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3: Donald E. Newhouse has died at 96. 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His family said he died at his home in New Jersey. 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
4: 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The median pay for employees at those companies in the S&P earned $89,744, a 4.7% increase year over year. The CEO with the biggest compensation package, Tesla's Elon Musk, with a package valued at $132.3 billion, all in the form of stock awards. I'm Donna Water.
3: News and analysis at townhall.com. Bob Horner, the power-hitting third baseman who was the number one overall draft pick in 1978 in baseball and hit a home run in his debut with the Atlanta Braves, has died. He was 68. This man, known for his eating prowess, can also fight.
5: Competitive eater Joey Chestnut on probation after pleading guilty to a misdemeanor battery charge. The 17-time winner of Nathan's famous international hot dog eating contest will compete in that July 4th contest again. He was accused of slapping a man at an Indiana bar and has entered a guilty plea. He was sentenced to 180 days of probation, a judge granting him permission to travel outside the state, allowing him to continue competing. Jason Walker reporting.
3: More on these stories at townhall.com.
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13: Larry Elder here, the sage from South Central, the prince of Pico Union, the czar of common sense, the great Eldersky, Don Lorenzo. Welcome to the program. No victocrats allowed because we've got a country to save. So let's get her teed up!
14: Do you
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18: 888-971-SAGE, 888-971-7243. I am Larry Elder, Salem News Channel. Poor Senator John Fetterman of Pennsylvania, the co-founder of the Lincoln Project, called him unfit for office, that he is, wait for it, John Fetterman is being manipulated by Fox News. Number 23.
19: What do you make of John Fetterman?
20: I think he's unfit for office.
19: You think he's unfit for office? Go on.
20: I think that we live in an age where, you know, sometimes, right, it's uncomfortable to directly hit the nail on the proverbial head. John Fetterman had incapacitating

0: stroke. And John Fetterman has obviously not recovered from that stroke. And we know that from the testimonies, so to speak, from so many people that work for him. And we see how addled he is in the simplicity of the response and the engagements with his staff on questions, for example, about the murder of Renee Good and Alex Pretty. Almost a childlike, teenage-like sophistry. But you see also in real time the degree to which this man is publicly manipulated by Fox News, right? That he's welcomed, that he's given a safe harbor, that he's given a safe space to come on and to be venerated, to be made to feel important.
1: You mean because he refuses to refer to President Trump as a fascist? Refuses to call President Trump a Nazi? Because he dared support Israel? So therefore he's addled, manipulated by Fox News, given a safe harbor to go on Fox News? Serious case of TDS. President Trump talked about this reimbursement fund for people that have been targets of the Biden DOJ. Guess what Gavin Newsom says he's going to do to the funds anybody in California receives? Number 38.
2: One thing that I think we're going to try to do with your support is tax 100%. Anyone from California that receives any of those funds, we want to tax 100% of those proceeds. And that's an action the state of California can take. It's an action we look forward to taking.
1: So critics are saying that the Trump reimbursement fund is unlawful, but taking the money from any person that receives these reimbursement funds is lawful, according to Governor Gavin Newsom. Jameel Hill, who used to be a sportscaster on, was it ESPN, Mr. McConnell? ESPN? She has slammed the Giants quarterback Jackson Dart for daring to appear at a Trump rally and to offer an introduction. Number 18.
3: Well, sports and politics have always mixed. I mean, they've mixed since the days of George Washington. What changed about this narrative of sports and politics not belonging together is when, frankly, black athletes started to show more agency and started to speak more about some of the conditions that people in their community were facing or even some of the experiences that they had. That's when it became, oh, no, don't mix sports and politics. In this particular case, this was an unforced error by Jackson Dart. Again, Donald Trump is historically unpopular. You are the quarterback of the New York Giants. What was the point? What is the upside in appearing at this rally? Now, he has a right to support whoever he wants, but Abdul Carter has a right to criticize his support of that. And a lot of athletes, partly what makes them hesitant about talking about their political beliefs is that they don't want the blowback and they don't want the resistance and how people might feel about it. So, yeah, his teammate, who is a Muslim, who is a black man in America, had every right to question him about what that support means, especially when you are considered to be the face of the organization and the sort of default leader of the entire team.
1: What is the upside? Standing up for what he thinks is right. That's the upside. Years ago, I was invited to speak to the Ohio State football team by the then coach Urban Meyer. He called me because he had speakers that came to speak on a regular basis. And he had a speaker, he said, who was a Black Lives Matter proponent and told my student athletes, 70% of whom are black, that the police were out to get you. Systemic racism remains a major problem in America. He said, I can't tell you how I feel about that, but I have heard you here in Columbus, and I know what your views are. Would you mind coming to speak to my team? So I spoke to them. I spoke for about an hour. There must have been about 100 students there. And I said, the police are not engaging in systemic racism. I brought out a bunch of stats, crime stats. talked about the fact that, if anything, the police are more hesitant, more reluctant to pull the trigger on a black suspect than a white suspect, brought out stats after stat after stat after stat after stat. And most of these students had their arms crossed. And then we had Q&A, and it was very contentious. Not a single question was a supportive question. Not a single question was one of, tell me more. It mostly accusations. But I took it. Didn't hear anything I hadn't heard before. So when the speech was over, I stood by the door where all of them had to walk out. And I would say at least 20 or 30 of them said, I agree with everything you said. And I would say to them all, where were you during Q&A? Answer, I have to live with these guys. I can't offend them. But I agree with everything you said. I say that to suggest that what Jackson Dart did was to show a great deal of courage. He knows in the locker room about Trump derangement syndrome. He knows in the locker room probably that most of the black players believe that Donald Trump is a racist. But he did it anyway. He said it anyway because he supports Donald Trump and does not buy into the BS that people have said about this man. I remember some years ago, I think it was the Phoenix Suns, the uniform said something about pro-illegal immigration or something to that effect. And I said, is it going to be one athlete that doesn't go along with this idea that we should have open borders? Isn't there just one athlete that's going to stand up and say something? The odds are that not 100% of them feel this way. But nobody said anything. And I understand why. They have to live with these people. They have to go into competition with them. They're on a team together. I get it. But I think Jackson Dart showed a great deal of courage by going to a Trump rally and introducing President Trump, knowing full well that the bulk of the people in that locker room are not going to be pleased. Well, Jemele Hill said he has a right to support Trump. He certainly does, and he certainly did. James Comer talked about Trump's ouster of the Kentucky Republican Massey that Trump primaried, number 29.
4: Well, I think there were a lot of factors in that race. Certainly, Trump's endorsement for Gowring and the amount of money that was spent was certainly a major factor in that race. But I agree with what Byron Donald said. You know, the issue with Congressman Massey was the fact that it seems like he opposed the president on everything. We all have disagreements with Donald Trump. We all express our dissatisfaction with certain types of policies, whether they be, you know, certain tariffs or whether they be, with the situation on Iran. But at the end of the day, most of us Republicans, we want to support the president. We want an America First agenda. We want the president to be successful. We don't want Congress to be an impediment to the America First agenda. And it seemed like Thomas voted against the president on everything. In fact, I can't remember very many bills where he voted with the president. And in fact, he would vote against a procedural rule that would prevent us from even debating some of the president's bills. And that was even worse. You know, before a few years ago, the procedural votes were always partisan. The majority party voted one way and the minority party voted the other. But Thomas crossed over and voted with the minority party to block debate and to block procedure to move bills forward. So there was a lot of frustration from the president as well as leadership in the House. And I think that contributed to the election results with the voters in the 4th Congressional District of Kentucky.
1: We come back. We're going to talk about Zohran Mamdani's and his policies and Debbie Wasserman Schultz daring to throw her purse in the ring in a district where most of the people are black. I'm Larry Ober. 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
9: 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Dave Elswick, bringing you the issues that matter to Arkansas, the news behind the headlines, and conversations you won't hear anywhere else. Then in the afternoon, stay informed and fired up with Doc Washburn, breaking down the biggest stories of the day and what they mean for you. And all day long, hear from some of the biggest voices in talk radio. CNN's Scott Jennings, Mike Gallagher, and Larry Elder, bringing you sharp insight, lively debate, and the perspective you've been looking for. 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
1: 888-971-SAGE, 888-971-7243. I am Larry Elder. We are Salem News Channel. Coming up, Jill Biden, in an interview that will be airing on CBS on Sunday, says she was frightened, her word, not mine, by her husband's debate performance. And she said, I've never, ever, ever seen him like that. I thought he was having a stroke. Isn't this the same first lady who said, Joe, you did great. You answered every question. And now she's admitting that she thought he was having a stroke? Are you kidding me? All that and more coming up. 888-971-SAGE. Now, with Memorial Day now in our rearview mirror, we've marked the official start of summer. 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That's 888-206-2855. What did Kamala Harris say about that debate? He had a bad debate. Had a bad night. That's it. Had a bad debate. Had a bad night. Now Jill Biden is saying that she thought Joe Biden was having a stroke. Quote, I was frightened because I had never, ever seen Joe like that before or since. Never. I don't know what happened. She continued, as I watched it, I thought, oh, my God, he's having a stroke. And it scared me to death. End of quote. That is not even remotely what she said following the debate. Here's what she said.
12: You horrified as you saw it unfold?
13: I wasn't horrified. I was frightened because I had never, ever seen Joe like that before or since. Never.
12: Or since.
13: Yes.
12: Or You've since. Never seen him like
13: never.
12: That?
13: No.
12: What happened?
13: I don't know what happened. I mean, as I watched it, I thought, oh, my God, he's having a stroke. And it scared me to death.
1: That isn't the question. The question is, why did you lie to the nation? Here's what you said. Number 39.
14: Joe, you did such a great job. You answered every question. You knew all the facts. And let me ask the crowd, what did Trump do?
1: Why is she coming clean now? Because it is so obvious that nobody was home. It is so obvious that Joe was kept in a cocoon. It was so obvious he had no business running again. And the fact that he kept going when he could have dropped out a long time ago, presumably to give people other than Kamala Harris an opportunity to run. So I think that Jill Biden wanted to get it off her chest. I think that she is being perceived as responsible for dragging this thing out until Joe Biden had this disastrous debate that was obvious to everybody. He had no business running, and she kept propping him up. Let's hear this.
15: And I'm going to continue to move until we get the total ban. on the total initiative relative to what we're going to do with more Border Patrol and more asylum officers.
16: President Trump?
17: I really don't know what he said at the end of that sentence. I don't think he knows what he said either. Look.
1: Wow. I thought he was having a stroke. I was frightened. I'd never seen him like that before or since. But then, after the debate's over, she tells the world, "You did great! You answered every question!" Let's hear that clip again. You did great.
14: Joe, you did such a great job. You answered every question. You knew all the facts. And let me ask the crowd, what did Trump do? Lie!
1: And Joe is standing there as if to say, "I did? Is the debate over? Has it started yet? Can we go and get ice cream?" I don't want to make fun of this guy. What I'm making fun of is the obvious cognitive decline and how we were gaslighted by Dr. Jill Biden, among other things. Remember Joe Scarborough? Can you find the Joe Scarborough clip, Maestro, where he said, "I've known the Bidens for decades, and F you if you don't believe it. He's the best version I've ever seen." And if you can find Kamala Harris saying, "Okay, now he had a bad debate. Had a bad debate. I don't have any issues about his cognition." Let's hear it from Mr. Scarborough.
18: "But comparing that guy's mental state, I've said it for years now, he's cogent. Mm-hmm. But I undersold him when I said he was cogent. He's far beyond cogent. In fact, I think he's better than he's ever been intellectually, analytically, because he's been around for 50 years. And, you know, I don't know if people know this or not, Biden used to be a hothead. Sometimes that Irishman would get in front of the reasoning. Sometimes he would say things he didn't want to say. This is, and I don't really, you know what, I don't really care. Start your tape right now, because I'm about to tell you the truth. And F you if you can't handle the truth. This version of Biden, intellectually, analytically, is the best Biden ever. Not a close second. And I've known him for years. The Brzezinskis have known him for 50 years. If it weren't the truth, I wouldn't say it."
1: Wow. And Donald Trump is perceived as a liar by the left. Donald Trump exaggerates the size of the crowd, exaggerates maybe his wealth. You guys propped up Joe Biden, commander-in-chief, leader of the free world, when he didn't have the ability to do the job, and you knew it. 888-971-SAGE. I'm Larry O'Brien.

0: News, I'm John Scott. Hamas confirming that Israeli airstrikes in Gaza City killed the new leader of Hamas's military wing. The group said in a statement that Mohammed Odeh was killed Tuesday along with his wife and two of his children. The attack came less than 2 weeks after Odeh's predecessor was killed. In Washington, President Trump held a cabinet meeting today. He said that Texas Attorney General Ken Paxton's big runoff victory over Senator John Cornyn is a preview of Republican victories that will be coming in November. Alabama is asking the Supreme Court to allow it to use a congressional map favoring Republicans in this year's elections. That's despite a lower court's ruling the map intentionally discriminates against black people. The state has filed an emergency appeal with the Supreme Court justices. This is SRN News.
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1: SAGE 888-971-7243. I am Larry Elder. We are Salem News Channel. We're talking about the interview that Joe Biden has done with CBS. It's going to air on Sunday. And she said she was frightened by the debate performance of her husband. Thought he was having a stroke, which is the opposite, of course, of what she said following that debate. Here is Kamala Harris being asked about Joe Biden's competency by Jon Stewart.
2: I believe he was fully competent to serve.
3: Do you really?
2: Yeah, I do.
3: That surprises me, actually.
2: No, I do. There's a distinction to be made between running for president and being president.
3: What's the distinction?
2: Well, being a candidate for president of the United States is about being in a marathon at a sprinter's pace, having tomatoes thrown at you every step you take.
3: That sounds lovely.
2: Yeah, it's more than a notion.
3: Get involved in public service, ladies and gentlemen.
2: And to be the seated president, the sitting president, while doing that, it's a lot. It's a lot.
3: Yeah. I think it's a hard case to make for people that he didn't have the stamina to run, but he had the stamina to govern. Because I think most people view the presidency as a marathon run at a sprint with tomatoes being thrown at you in terms of governance.
1: Notice how polite he was. So you're saying it is harder to be a candidate than to be the commander in chief? And he was competent enough to be commander in chief, but not competent enough to be a candidate. Wow. David is in Culver City. David, you're on the Larry Elder Show.
4: Thanks for taking my call, Larry.
1: My pleasure.
4: You know, I don't disagree with you. Biden probably shouldn't have run. But, you know, you minimize the amount of lying that Trump does. He doesn't just lie about crowd sizes. He's been convicted in courts of a felony. He lies about everything. We don't even know about his health. He's made trips to Walter Reed.
1: He lies about everything. Everything?
4: Yes. Oh well.
1: Oh my goodness.
4: Larry, I'm exaggerating.
1: Of course you are.
4: Let's not get into an argument.
1: Of course you are.
4: He doesn't lie about what day it is and what the weather it is, but he is a habitual liar.
1: Give me the biggest lie, David. Biggest lie.
4: The biggest lie is that he won the election in 2020. That's the biggest lie.
1: You consider it a lie that he believes that he won the 2020 election? That's his biggest lie?
4: Absolutely. Well, it's I don't, you know, there are so many.
1: It seems to me he's got ample evidence to believe that he won the 2020 election. No, you don't believe that.
4: No, he doesn't. It's been court system. You're a lawyer. It's been adjudicated 80 times.
1: Did you ever listen to the speech given by John Eastman on Substack?
4: John Eastman lost his law license. He's a lawyer.
1: He lost his law license because he dared make arguments about certain states that he thought could legitimately be challenged. And somebody filed a complaint against him here in California, and he lost his law license, which I think is absolutely outrageous. When have lawyers lost their license for making arguments on behalf of their clients, David?
4: Because he made an egregious misstatement of the law, according to the courts. I don't believe he did.
1: I believe that was unfair.
4: I believe that was unfair. That's fine.
1: Hold on, David. Let me just say one thing to you.
4: You're a lawyer, you don't believe.
1: Do you realize how often Democrats have challenged the election? Republican presidents have won. In 2000, there were a dozen House members who challenged the certification of February of Florida.
4: I've heard you make this argument.
1: It's not an argument. It's a fact. And 4 years later, there were 30 House members, including...
4: But they've always conceded that the election was legitimately decided eventually when they lost the court cases.
1: What do you mean conceded? Hillary Clinton, for 4 years, David, Hillary Clinton referred to the election of 2016 as stolen. Said it for 4 years, as did Jimmy Carter.
4: No.
1: As did Kamala Harris.
4: I don't...
1: You don't agree with me? Those are facts, David. Those are facts.
4: No,
1: sorry.
4: Facts. They're your opinions. No, they're your assertions, Larry. They're not.
1: I could
4: facts.
1: Put together a they're easy tape with Hillary Clinton referring to the election. Hold on, David. Let's just focus it down to one thing. You're telling me that Hillary Clinton never said 2016 was stolen.
4: I don't think.
1: Okay. All right. Okay. Mr. McConnell, would you find some clips of Hillary Clinton referring to 2016 as stolen, referring to President Trump as illegitimate, which she said for four years.
5: He knows he's an illegitimate president. He knows. 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
1: Triple 8-971-SAGE, 888-971-7243. I am Larry Elder, Salem News Channel. Man, I get people that don't like President Trump. I get people that think that he exaggerates, that he, quote, lies. I get that. What I don't get is how my caller, David, who seemed to be informed, could not know that for 4 years, Hillary Clinton, during her book tour, on TV, other interviews, referred to President Trump as illegitimate, said the election had been stolen, her word, not mine, said it over and over and over again, as did Kamala Harris, as did former President Jimmy Carter, as did former DNC Chair Terry McAuliffe, and a bunch of other Democrats. And you didn't know that? And you consider Donald Trump to be the biggest lie, to be claiming the 2020 election was stolen, or that he actually won it? But Hillary Clinton gets a pass, a no-fly zone over her? Maestro, cue it up.
12: As I've been telling candidates who have come to see me, you can run the best campaign. You can even become the nominee, and you can have the election stolen from you. Trump knows he's an illegitimate president who got illegitimate foreign help. He knows he's an illegitimate president. He knows that there were a bunch of different reasons why the election turned out the way it did. I know that he knows that this wasn't on the level.
13: Why do you think the president is going to such great lengths to essentially prove that he beat you?
14: Because he knows he didn't. He knows he's an illegitimate president.
12: I do think that he knows he's an illegitimate president.
1: And that was just Hillary Clinton. And a bunch of other Democrats said the same thing. Let's hear that.
15: Do you think Donald Trump's win was legitimate?
16: Protect the
15: so
16: lies
15: is the election
16: those.
15: Legit?
16: The election was tainted by this intrusion.
17: I don't see this president-elect as a
1: Donna
17: legitimate
1: Brazil,
17: president.
1: John Lewis.
18: Not consider him a legitimate president.
19: Does he think that Democrats should put this away, this whole idea of legitimate, illegitimate?
20: The president's not going to get in the middle of this right now.
21: I get it, but you didn't answer the question. Yeah. Is Donald Trump legitimate?
22: I think there's a cloud of questions around
21: clouds of questions, and we disagree on things, but yeah. But honestly, I mean, yes or no, is he the legitimately elected president of the United States when he raises his hand?
22: We're counting on our law enforcement community to get to the bottom of these questions. He also won't.
23: Do you agree with John Lewis? Do you agree that Donald Trump is, in effect, not a legitimate president?
24: I think that there's no question that the process that elected him was not legitimate.
25: Do you agree with John Lewis on what
26: point? That the president-elect, although legally elected, is not legitimate for all the reasons.
25: Okay.
27: Do you believe, Congressman, that Donald Trump will be a legitimate president?
28: The legitimacy questions come up.
27: You say he will be president of the United States, but you're at least reluctant to say he will be the legitimate president of the United States. Is that right?
28: Figuratively, he is going to be president.
29: But isn't it more difficult now to work together when you've said flatly he's not even a legitimate president?
30: No,
29: I don't recognize his legitimacy.
30: John Lewis said that.
29: You believe he's a legitimate president?
30: Well, he was elected.
29: And the fact that Donald Trump can't stand hearing that somehow he's not a legitimate president.
30: And
29: that he won fewer votes than Hillary Clinton.
30: Can't bear to tell him the truth.
31: And now the delegitimization of the presidency is taking hold within the country.
32: Do you think it was a legitimate election?
13: I think that there are lots of questions about its legitimacy.
33: The 2016 election wasn't legitimate. What does it mean to say it's not legitimate? It's not a legitimate election.
34: Chris,
33: you think it was a legitimate election. All the time here, Donna, my question to you is, was it a legitimate election? Does it count?
16: My personal view is that it was not a legitimate election.
33: So it doesn't count?
1: And Donna Brazile is a former chair of the DNC. So, David, honestly, I was watching CNN once, if you don't have to. And Chris Cillizza, who was their politics editor, I don't think he's there anymore, did a whole thing on how 74% of Republicans do not believe that 2020 was legitimate, that it had widespread fraud, something like that. I forget how it was phrased. He just went off on that. 74%. According to Gallup, 76% of Democrats believe there was widespread fraud in 2016. In other words, a greater percentage of Democrats believe 2016 was not on up and up, on the up and up, than Republicans feel about 2020. Also, as I said many times, Jay Johnson, Obama's DHS secretary, said while the Russians tried, there is zero evidence that they altered a single vote tally in 2016. Did not alter a single vote tally in 2016. Not one. A YouGov poll found that two-thirds, 66% of Democrats believe the Russians altered vote tallies to elect Donald Trump in 2016. So if your number one lie for Donald Trump is that he does not believe 2020 was on the up and up, please tell me why you're giving all these Democrats, up to and including Jimmy Carter, the former president, Hillary Clinton, John Lewis, arguably one of the most respected people in Congress, all saying 2016 was illegitimate or stolen. Here is Jimmy Carter. I'm sorry, Jay Johnson.
0: So I should ask in that context whether you can assure the country, based on what you saw that night and your analysis since, that Russian hacking did not affect the outcome of the election. Are you confident of that?
2: Well, we see no evidence that hacking by any actor altered the ballot count or any cyber actions that deprived people of voting.
1: The Russians did not alter a single vote tally. Yet two-thirds of Democrats don't care what he said. By the way, he testified under oath. Not a single vote tally was changed. David, does this cause you a problem at all? 888-971-SAGE, 888-971-7243. Mondami coming up. Don't go away.
0: So I should ask in that context whether you can assure the country, based on what you saw that night in your analysis since, that Russian hacking did not affect the outcome of the election. Are you confident of that?
2: Well, we see no evidence.
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7: Larry Elder believes the president deserves the credit.
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9: And there's no doubt that the Russians did interfere in the election. And I think the interference, although not yet quantified, if fully investigated, would show that Trump didn't actually win the election in 2016. He lost the election, and he was put into office because the Russians interfered on his behalf.
1: 888-971-SAGE 888-971-7243. That is the former president of the United States, Jimmy Carter. I'm Larry Elder, Salem News Channel. 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Zoran Mamdani says he's going to transfer ownership from bad landlords to nonprofits. Number 26.
10: Through our new citywide campaign, Fix the City, we will focus on the worst landlords in New York City. When necessary, we will take aggressive legal action to remove negligent owners and property managers. And for buildings that have suffered chronic neglect, we will work to transfer ownership to responsible stewards. Stewards that include community land trusts, nonprofits, or even the tenants themselves.
1: And this is a New York City grocery store owner talking about competing against Mamdani-run grocery stores. Number 12.
11: No way. There's no way we can be open. If I lose 30%, I'm in trouble. I won't be able to pay the rent. I won't be able to pay the workers. And I don't want to lose the whole thing, whatever it's cost me 45 years working all my life to lose it because, I'm going to be fighting against someone who is spending our own money.
1: And Mamdani is going to Trump-proof New York, number 16.
12: So that would get you $9 billion, and then we also said that we would save an additional $1 billion through procurement reform, mm-hmm. through the following of the Independent Budget Office's analysis of hiring more fiscal auditors, and also by finally starting to collect on the fines and fees from landlords that owe this city currently about $800 million over a period of overall fines and fees of about $2.5 billion. So this is our revenue plan. This would more than pay for our economic agenda. It would actually allow us to start Trump-proofing our city.
1: Trump-proof the city. Well, David, I hope you enjoyed the collection of people denying elections in 2016. I'm Larry Elder. God bless.
14: What can I say? Mamba out.
15: The mic has been dropped.
17: All across America.
18: That's enough. Put down the mic.
17: The Larry Elder Show.
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17: News this hour from Town Hall. I'm John Scott. President Trump at a cabinet meeting Wednesday at the White House, taking questions from reporters questioning where the administration stands on negotiations with Iran.
19: They're negotiating on fumes, but we'll see what happens. Maybe we have to go back and finish it. Maybe we don't.
17: The president says he was not satisfied with the current Iran deal. He also thanked the retiring DNI, Tulsi Gabbard, for her extraordinary service. The Minneapolis police chief brought in following the police killing of George Floyd has resigned.
20: Minneapolis police chief Brian O'Hara has resigned. O'Hara was hired in 2022 to oversee reforms following the police killing of George Floyd. Mayor Jacob Frey says O'Hara was facing disciplinary action for interfering with an investigation into his allegedly having intimate relationships with city employees. O'Hara is accused of deleting a contact card from his city-issued cell phone, and the mayor had told O'Hara that he would be fired. He chose to resign instead. The city has 17 open complaints against O'Hara, separate from the investigation that resulted in his disciplinary action. I'm Donna Water.
17: And on Wall Street today, stocks inched to more records after oil prices dropped.
21: Stocks inched up to more records on Wall Street after crude oil prices fell back to where they were in the middle.

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2: Group leader Kalasin Kenghai Bong Kar Wong, speaking to camera from inside the cave, says 4:30, we found our target. We found them, five of them. The other two, we still need to look for them. The Lam organization, Rescue Volunteer for People, verified that the search for the missing two will continue. Other videos show rescuers inside and outside the cave cheering, jumping around and hugging each other in joy after the discovery. I'm Charles Villadesma.
3: 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There's a problem with the SpaceX most powerful rocket.
4: The FAA announced that SpaceX Starship launches are temporarily grounded pending an investigation into Friday's flight. But it's not because of the spacecraft's fiery explosion Friday after a splashdown in the Indian Ocean. The agency says there was a mishap with the mega rocket's first stage booster. Minutes after blastoff in Texas, the booster separated as expected, but the engines conked out. And instead of a controlled descent, the booster had a hard splashdown in the Gulf. NASA has tasked both SpaceX and Blue Origin to develop lunar landers that can dock with the Orion capsule as they work to put astronauts back on the moon and build a lunar base. I'm Jennifer King.
3: The typical CEO compensation package rose nearly 6% in 2025, up to $17.7 million, as company boards rewarded their top executives for bigger profits and higher stock prices. More on these stories at townhall.com.
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7: 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We'll start it off with Bumper to Bumper. They'll talk about your car, how to keep it running good so you get good gas mileage. I know a lot of you are getting ready to go on vacation. You'll want to know how to get the best gas mileage that you possibly can. David Fisher then will be around. He'll talk about what's going on in the wonderful world of the economy. And then Enrico will come by and we'll talk about Iran on the Dave Elswick Show.
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9: Morning glory and evening grace, America. Welcome to Hour 3 of today's program. Coming up, Representative Brendan Gill has come across my screen a few times, so I'm trying to figure out where is this guy from in Texas and how did he learn to ask questions that well, and what's he intending to do? He's been named to a new subcommittee on the House Oversight Committee. Tom Weiler is coming up as well. Also, I was on Fox News earlier today talking about the president's cabinet meeting and what I liked and what I didn't like. I did not know, for example, that the reflecting pool is as long as the tallest building in the world is tall. It's actually longer than it's 2,400 feet. I didn't know that, and I've run by it. I've walked by it, I don't know, thousands of times, and it's really amazing. But I also didn't know that Washington, D.C. had 29 fountains. I'm joined now by Mary Catherine Hamm, host of the Getting Hammered podcast. Mary Catherine, I don't know, did you watch the president's press conference today? Were you by chance near a TV?
10: I have not, because it was the last day of school. And as you know, the last day of school is not a day of school. It is a day of school for me, where I go watch my children get a bunch of awards.
9: Well, I'm glad you had a great last day of school. Did you know that the reflecting pool is 2,400 feet long, which is longer than the tallest building in the world is tall? Did you know that?
10: I did not know it was that tall. And no, that's crazy. That's a crazy stat. By the way, I assume you're talking about fountains, and I have been really on this because I have been surprised how emotionally affected I have been by the revelation to me that I've been walking around this town for 20 years, and it could have had all these beautiful fountains working, and it didn't. And now I'm like, what were we missing?
9: You and me both. I've been walking around that town since 1981, and DuPont Circle has never worked. And so I'm very glad. Mm-hmm.

0: president today said 29 out of 29. Now, on Fox, Sandra wanted to talk about the Iran war, of course. But I just would love to put those cabinet meetings on the screen in every school in America so that they would learn a little bit. They went, the president, the vice president, the attorney general, the secretary of state, the secretary of war, the secretary of treasury, and the small business administrator. And then, you know, Steve Witkoff chimed in. It was really, Doug Burgum chimed in. What do you think about making those good viewing in school? I think it's civics.
1: I think you learn a ton, because even just going through the cabinet heads and explaining which each one of them does would be things that a lot of students do not know. When it comes to civic education and just how the government works, there is a huge knowledge gap. And I think it would be fun for them to be informed of what just even each of those people's jobs is.
0: I know. Now, let me get to the serious stuff. I listened to the new Getting Hammered this morning, and I'm amazed that you went to Buenos Aires for like 4 days. So that's a long way to go, even though it's the same time zone. I want to know, did you go to the Metropolitan Cathedral?
1: I did not make it to the Metropolitan Cathedral. I saw a bunch of other stuff, but I did not make it there.
0: The reason I bring it up is that's where Pope Francis, when he was the cardinal, was. It's his headquarters. And they've got the equivalent of Mount Vernon and the Tomb of the Unknown Soldier for Argentina inside the cathedral. That's kind of a separation of church and state issue, isn't it?
1: I guess so. But that is, I should have put it on my list, Hugh.
0: Well, you did have a lot of good steak. You did have a lot of good Malbec. I'm glad to hear about that. But what did you make of the poverty? I know we like Milei and we like what he's up to. But yeah. Were you struck by the poverty along the boulevards?
1: Actually, not a ton. Most of the places that we went felt relatively safe. There are some signs of breakdown, obviously. But I think having seen the country first put the brakes on the hyperinflation, it can get you to a better spot to dealing with poverty because, man, one thing I learned very quickly there is when you go into stores, and this is a hangover from the hyperinflation, a lot of places will code the prices by QR code or like a color code, because back when there was the crazy inflation that has come down massively, they changed prices so often that it didn't make sense to even put them on products. And yeah. So that's a real glimpse into how bad things were there. And to see some free market economics be able to improve things to the extent that they have, and to for Milei to have been able to win over mostly in midterms down there, I think has been is encouraging.
0: Now, you and your husband went, and you went with Guy, and I'm sure his husband went too, Guy Benson. I want to know if Guy got on a polo pony or if he called the polo match that you were a part of.
1: He was on the pony, and we played on the same team. So
0: I cannot envision that. Can you put up Instagram of this? Is there video of Mary Catherine in her jodhpurs and her polo mallet?
1: Well, now, we didn't have the full outfit. Let me be clear. We were playing something I call slow-mo polo, which is they're basically like walking as fast as the pony at an elementary school party, and we're trying to hit a ball.
0: Well, I'm reassured by that, actually, because if you've ever read Winston Churchill's My Early Life, he was a polo player. Yeah. You noted that they have like 40 ponies. They don't have like 3 ponies. They got like 40 ponies. And I was laughing because Churchill, they played serious polo in India back in the imperial days. And it's not a sport to be taken lightly. I mean, people fall off. People get killed. It's a real deal sport. Were you a little intrepid?
1: A little bit, but again, this is slow-mo polo, and those ponies were really nice, and I did make contact with the ball several times. I will point that out. Again, in slow motion.
0: I just want the video. I want the video of Guy with his jodhpurs. Okay, let me turn to Colbert. I could not agree with you more. Terry Pluto, my occasional guest as a sports writer, has said, never feel sorry for any athlete who's making $30 million a year, even if they miss the shot. And then he goes on to talk about, I don't feel bad for Colbert. I feel bad for the guy who got the internship this summer and now the show is closed. That's the man or woman I feel bad for. I don't feel bad for Colbert. I feel bad for Paul McCartney. That was a bad career choice to show up on that show, didn't you think?
1: I mean, I guess it was sort of veiled with, like, we're saying, we're bidding farewell to the Ed Sullivan Theater, but it seemed to me like, really? Are we doing command performances for...
0: Oh, you just redeemed it for me. Oh, you just redeemed it. That's a he wasn't making a political statement. He was doing a Beatles thing. Oh, thank goodness.
1: I think it was... They coded it that way, which I think does give him some cover, but it did seem a little weird that Paul McCartney's doing command performances for Stephen Colbert.
0: For Stephen Colbert. I just saw the picture and I said, but you've just redeemed it for me. That's why we have Mary Catherine Hamm on the program, so she can clarify for the boomers what the millennials are actually seeing. That's what she does. Now, Mary Catherine, as a boomer, I want this Iran war to end like the last time they closed the Strait of Hormuz, which was when the boomers were in charge and Reagan just blew them up. What do you want to have happen?
1: Well, first of all, I'm really glad that we are back to striking in some way. I am really wary of any administration of American administration that wants a deal more than the Iranians do, because the Iranians love to negotiate and not honor their deals, as illustrated by the fact that the Strait of Hormuz is not fully open and the ceasefire never happened on that side. So I want to go back to some kind of kinetic action, because I think without the threat of that being credible, which is what Trump has had going for him, unlike a Biden or an Obama, that there's a credible threat. Without that credible threat of action, you're not getting anything out of these people, and you're not getting any closer to taming the Strait of Hormuz problem, or to changing the world order, or to being able to declare a sort of victory, which, look, they're religious fanatics. They're not going to admit they're giving up, but don't make a deal with them that's bad.
0: I agree. Now, I want to conclude by talking a little bit about the end of school thing that you went through today. End of school is always an emotional time for kids, but it's an even harder time for parents who are looking at a summer that must look like the Sahara Desert. What do you have planned for your four smalls for this summer?
1: Oh my gosh, I have so much planned. My children can't get away from me in the summer. I love to hang out with them, and I try not to get us too booked up, although there's lots of opportunities to do that. And I plan to take all four of them on a road trip at some point this summer. Not sure exactly where we're going, but the littles are big enough to travel and endure that with their mother now, and they shall. So I got adventures planned that include me.
0: Are they pool kids?
1: Yes, we're doing a lot of pool. I did forget the part of childhood of raising kids where it's so nerve-wracking before they can really handle themselves in the pool. So I've got two who need a lot of work, and that's what we're going to spend a lot of June on.
0: That's the excellent choice, because don't go near the pool. I was a lifeguard for so many years. Lots of parents look away, never look away. Nope. The lifeguards are not that good. Mary Catherine Hamm, great to have a great new episode of Getting Hammered. I'll talk about the food choices with Vic when I talk to him next.
1: Okay.
0: Getting Hammered, available wherever podcasts are available. Follow Mary Catherine on X at MKHammer. Thank you, Mary Catherine. I'll be right back, America. Stay tuned.
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13: 34 Bible.
14: Welcome back, America. I'm Hugh Hewitt. There's a new face in town in Washington, D.C. Congressman Brandon Gill is often on television because he often is the most coherent member of whatever panel happens to be sitting. Last time I saw him, I said, we got to get this guy on the program. And I looked him up. He's a freshman from Texas. I'm not sure which part of Texas because the numbers don't mean anything to me, Congressman. Where is your district?
15: We're just north of the DFW Metroplex, Flower Mound, okay. Highland Village, Lewisville area.
14: Can we hold you responsible for the fact I get lost every time I land at DFW and try and get anywhere? It's the worst layout ever of any airport in America. Do you like it?
15: You know, it's funny. I actually like the DFW airport. I think once you're inside of it, it's It ranks up there at least in the top five in the country.
14: Oh, we agree about that. It's just when you're in a rental car trying to find anything, God help you if you're not from Texas. So, Congressman Gill, you've made an impression on me because you know how to ask questions. I thought for sure you had gone to law school, but you haven't. Where did you learn how to actually cross-examine a witness to productive end?
15: Well, I appreciate that. I think it's two things. One is that, candidly, we just spend a lot of time preparing whenever we have congressional hearings. But second is that I think that a lot of politics really boils down to simple questions. You know, it's really easy to get into the weeds and all of the nuances of all kinds of different political issues and sort of lose sight of, you know, get too caught up in the trees and lose sight of the forest. And I think that that happens oftentimes. But for example, you know, the transgender debate is really just a question of, do you want boys and girls sports? Yes or no? On immigration, do you think taxpayer dollars should be funding, you know, whatever crazy, insane immigration program? Yes or no? On abortion, we just had a hearing on abortion recently. And, you know, the left likes to promote abortion not just as something that is something that's sad but inevitable, but as something that's a positive good. So I thought it made sense to ask an abortion advocate recently, if you think that abortion is such a great thing, why don't you explain what your favorite method of abortion is? Because there's all kinds of different methods. And the goal of all of that is just to get down to the black and white truth of any given political issue. And oftentimes those are answers that the left just simply can't answer or don't want to.
14: So when did you learn that? It's remarkably effective. I wish many of your colleagues would learn that you give a lot of time to your witness to answer. You don't interrupt them unless they're not answering, and you don't give speeches. It's like magnificent. Is anyone else picking up on this?
15: We will see. You know, I've always found that you can go into the hearing room and I can sit there and yell and scream at a witness, and maybe it's cathartic for me, maybe not, but it's far more insightful to just let, especially whenever they're radical leftists on the witness stand, just let them walk themselves off of a cliff, because most of them will. You know, we're at a point also in politics where a lot of leftists said some really crazy things during the period when woke was ascendant, between about 2018 and 2024, where the left, every leftist virtually was talking about, you know, transgenderism for elementary school kids. They were talking about how open borders were a really good thing. They were talking about how, you know, as James Tallarico does, about how our trans community needs abortion. I mean, whatever that means.
14: No.
15: So we're at a point where you can just ask them about the statements that they've made. I mean, you know, I'd love to question Tallarico. Just say, why don't you explain to us, what does that mean that transgender people should have abortions? And then just ask him some follow-up questions when he tries to explain it, because at the end of the day, there's no way that he can. And a lot of these people, again, they don't want to, because they realize whenever you ask them questions, why don't you explain what you meant by, you know, by trans people need abortions, they realize how insane it sounds to normal people.
14: Now, when he says God is non-binary, and then his big follow-up from a CBS person was, he said, well, people who disagree with that need to read the letter of Paul. I'd actually like to know what he's talking about. I have no idea what he's talking about. He is a weird guy, as the president said. I'm glad you brought him up. I was a John Cornyn fan. He's a friend of mine. He's a friend of the program. I endorsed him. He lost. And now we got to get behind Attorney General Paxton and have him win. The public polling right now has Mr. Tallarico up by 6 points. I can't believe that. Do you believe that?
15: No, I don't. But I will say it's early on. You know, public opinion polling 6 months before an election really doesn't mean a whole lot, because the reality is a lot of people still don't know who James Tallarico is, because we haven't had a chance to define him, and he hasn't really even had a chance to define himself for this election cycle. And what's amazing is that whenever we start bringing forth all of these crazy statements that he's made, you know, whether it's God is non-binary, or we need a welcome mat on our southern border, or police and prisons are violence, or create a cycle of violence, or there are six sexes. I mean, you can go on and on and on about all these crazy things. we're still just sort of scratching the surface. There is so much that this guy has said and done. I mean, he really is a total weirdo. Somebody who is not a normal person, does not relate to normal people, and does not believe things that normal people believe. And, you know, I think that once we're able to define him, we're actually going to be able to to move those numbers quite a bit.
14: I think you're right. Now, I do want to make sure we get the introduction done on the you're now the chairman of a new task force, the Oversight Task Force on Defending Constitutional Rights and Exposing Institutional Abuses. I've been teaching constitutional law for 30 years. I'm all for this. What's the program? What's the focus?
15: Yeah, so the focus is we have a broad mandate for this subcommittee. And I can tell you what we're starting with right now. We've launched two different investigations. One of them is into four different birth tourism companies. So these are companies that are facilitating immigration into the United States for the sole purpose of the immigrant having birth in the United States so that their child can be a U.S. citizen. That is a case of immigration fraud, but I think there are a lot of other issues with that as well. So we've launched an investigation into four different of those companies. One of them, by the way, is called Have My Baby in Miami. That's the literal name of the business.
14: Oh, really?
15: So we're going to be digging into that.
14: Well, at least they're transparent. Soon. Yeah, that's transparent.
15: Right, at least it's easy for us to identify these companies just based on the name.
14: Yeah.
15: But secondly, we've also launched an investigation into the home health Ohio Medicaid fraud scandal that was just unearthed a couple weeks ago. And this is something we believe that the federal government is losing about $1 billion a year, perhaps more, in the home health services sector, which is being defrauded at an astounding rate. So we've requested documents and information and other communications from the Ohio Medicaid agency so that we can get to the bottom of that. We're going to be having hearings on that here very shortly.
14: That pains me because I'm a Buckeye, and I hope you get to the bottom of it. Before I let you go, what's your website, if you're allowed to say it? I don't know if you're in the Congress or at the local place. Can you tell us your website?
15: Yep, we're at realbrandongill on Twitter, and you can find me on Facebook and Instagram as well.
14: Congressman, good to meet you in person via the web here, and I look forward to your coming back anytime. I'd like someone who can ask questions and get answers. Brandon Gill, thank you. Don't go anywhere, America. I'm Hugh.

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5: 924.
6: Welcome back, America. I'm Hugh Hewitt. I played for you earlier a lot of what President Trump said at the cabinet meeting today. Immediately after the cabinet meeting, which I watched all of, I was on with Fox News and Sandra Smith to be asked my assessment of a few things. Here's what I had to say. Cut number one.
7: Let's bring in Hugh Hewitt now, Fox News contributor and from the Hugh Hewitt Show. Hugh, welcome to you. What struck you when listening to the president and his cabinet?
6: Very reassuring, Sandra, and good afternoon to you. Very reassuring about the Iran war. It's either going to be won completely by the man on his left, he's pointing Secretary of War Hegseth, or it's going to be done by a great deal. The first step is that the strait has to be immediately and completely opened up. And so there is not going to be any money until we're all the way done. The president reaffirmed that again and again and again. What I like, though, the most, and I listened to the whole thing from the beginning to the end, is I wish they'd turn the screen on in every classroom in America. It's a civics lesson, right? The line of succession, the speaker's not there, and the president pro tem of the Senate's not there. But he went to the vice president, then he went to the Secretary of State Rubio and Secretary of War Hegseth and the Attorney General. Secretary of Treasury Bessent is the head of the Attorney General, I think, in the final line of succession. They all do their stuff, and then you go get Small Business Administrator Loeffler. She talks about Main Street is back. I just like the whole picture, even down to the 29 fountains are almost all working. And, of course, the president's a construction guy. He talks about the reflecting pool a lot. I didn't know it was bigger than the tallest building in the world until the last half hour. Did you, Sandra? I didn't know that.
7: Yeah. You know, it's interesting. There were a lot of questions about economic pressure to get a deal done. Not the economic pressure so much on Iran, the economic pressure here at home. This says overnight AAA reported gas prices on average in the United States today, $4.46. So as we head into the summer driving season, months away from the midterm elections, you're looking at $4.50 a gallon to fill your tank. Treasury Secretary Bessent took a question on that, sitting with the president. Here he is on oil prices. Listen.
8: In terms of prices, I believe the prices are transitory. Oil will be lower than pre-conflict levels when this ends. Natural gas is already down.
7: So I suppose the question is, Hugh, is the, you know, American public's patience going to start to run thin when it comes to these oil prices, which right now, looking after the president and his cabinet met there, $90. They have come way off the highs, but they're at $90. And as I mentioned, gasoline at $4.50. So he didn't rule out a gas tax holiday. He was asked about that as well, the president.
6: Yeah, nobody likes rolling up to the gas station right now and paying, as you said, the national average is 4.5. I'll be in California this weekend. It'll be 6.5 because of their crazy rules out in that deep blue state. Nobody enjoys that. But what I appreciate is the president said he's not caring about the midterms. What that means, and I think everyone understands, is he's putting the national security ahead of gas prices. He's not going to do, for example, former President Biden emptied a lot of the strategic oil reserve that we could really use at times like this just to keep gas prices down for electoral reasons. The president's not going to do that. He's going to win this conflict with Iran, and he's going to win it easy or hard. And I like the fact he also said he wants Saudi Arabia, Qatar, and Kuwait in the Abraham Accords, recognizing UAE is already in there. This could turn into a great win. It could be a long, drawn-out stalemate, but Iran is bleeding out dollars every day. They're bankrupt. The Internet's back on a little bit. We're seeing some of the unrest there. And then again, I'll go back. He's there, then I'll turn it over to the man on my left, Secretary War Hegseth, and he'll finish the job. And so I thought it was very clarifying and very reassuring to people who've been afraid by various statements from various sources that are leaked to various outlets that the president was going to enter into a hasty or a bad deal. It's got to be a great deal. I like that. I like that a lot.
7: Yeah, it has to be perfect, said the president. And also, as far as the energy price pressure, the way the president answered that question, to your point, he said the primary urgency is Iran never having a nuclear weapon. I'll finish off with this. This was Secretary of State Marco Rubio on the options that President Trump has. Listen.
9: Mr. President, your preference is told us repeatedly, as always, to negotiate these things and to figure out if you can have agreements. Diplomacy is always the first option. I just want to remind everybody, Mr. President, you know this well, you have other options available to you if that doesn't work. But the bottom line is that we prefer the negotiated diplomatic route, and we're going to give it every chance to succeed.
7: Give it every chance to succeed. The tough question to answer for anybody in that room is how long this is going to take. I'll give you a final thought on that.
6: Well, no one knows. I think everyone was very explicit about that, the president. I did like, again, Secretary Rubio talking about being in Armenia and getting a critical minerals deal. That's part of his job, too. So the world's going on. The government is functioning. In the meantime, I thought the strategy he laid out about Iran, the president's strategy he laid out about Iran, what? It's got to be perfect. I love hearing that.
7: Yeah. Hugh Hewitt, always good to get your reaction to a live event.
10: I always like doing live analysis. I do, because you don't get to sit there and spin too much. I didn't know that the reflecting pole was 24, was taller than the, was longer than the tallest building in the world is tall. I didn't know that. Coming up, Tom Weiler, running for Senate, Minnesota, State of America. I'm Hugh Hewitt.
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17: 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CNN's Scott Jennings, Mike Gallagher, and Larry Elder, bringing you sharp insight, lively debate, and the perspective you've been looking for. 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

0: Welcome back, America. I'm Hugh Hewitt. We had an election last night in Texas, a Republican primary. Attorney General Paxton beat Senator John Cornyn, so Paxton will be the nominee for the Republicans in the fall. They haven't had their primary in Minnesota yet, so I'm making a second go through with their candidate. Tom Weiler, who is a retired commander in the United States Navy, joins us. He's on the ballot in the fall. Commander, I don't understand the Minnesota system at all. I don't know why they have a convention because it's not binding. You're running in the primary, am I right?
1: That is correct, Hugh, and I'm still trying to figure out the system as well. But with that said, I am excited to be heading up to Duluth this weekend for our GOP convention. And like I've told people all along, assuming I win the convention, then I will definitely abide by it.
0: Well, it's okay. It's okay. You win. Tails, I win. Heads, you lose. I like that. What's the convention supposed to be about? Is it a platform? Is it a nominate? What is it?
1: Yeah, so the convention does about 1,200 to 1,800 delegates from throughout the state will gather up in Duluth, and they'll go through some voting and speeches from all the U.S. Senate candidates, and there will be a vote. If anyone gets 60% of that vote, either on the first ballot or after a series of ballots, they will become endorsed by the Minnesota GOP. A lot of candidates say they will abide by the convention well before the convention starts, sort of when they start their campaign. I have said this time all along that, again, I'll abide if I win. And if I don't win, I'm going to evaluate who does win. And if I think they would be, you know, the best senator for Minnesotans and the best chance to win November 3rd, I'll evaluate supporting that person. But if not, I intend to run to the primary, which is August 11th.
0: August 11th, that's the day I was looking for. Now, Commander Weiler, you're retired from the Navy. You've seen the president has put in a $1.5 trillion budget request. What do you think of that?
1: I think it's spot on. I think that we're still rebuilding from the deficit of the Biden administration. And in shipbuilding alone, right now, I mean, we see the Straits of Hormuz and the effect that that has on prices Americans pay. 20% of fuel basically comes to the Straits of Hormuz. One third of every product moved across this world goes to the South China Sea. So if that were to get clamped down in a similar way that Straits of Hormuz is clamped down now, Americans would feel that when it comes to affordability. So just a clear present day example of why we need that $1.5 trillion to one, reinvest in the Navy and ensure we deter aggression and don't have to fight wars.
0: Now, you were on both attack submarines and boomers, the nuclear deterrent submarine. Do you think the attack submarines are of any use in the current battle with Iran? Are they all over in the South China Sea acting as a deterrent on China? Do you guess? I know you don't know, but do you guess?
1: I did not actually operate on boomers. I operated on SSGN, just to clear that up. So I was on fast attacks, mostly 1GN. But yeah, there's probably a few... either a GN or some SSNs in the region of the Middle East to help out with some Tomahawk strikes if necessary. But yeah, for the most part, submarine or fast attack submarines are getting paid for right now by the American taxpayer is to make sure we fully understand and I guess are in the immediate vicinity of both China and Russia at all times to make sure we're monitoring any of their preparations for a potential conflict.
0: When you saw President Trump sit down with General Secretary Xi, the communists kept bringing up Taiwan. What did you take away from his remarks? The president wasn't giving him anything, but what did you make of his emphasis on that?
1: I think it's the right thing to do. I think, again, it comes down to we don't want this slippery slope to ever become a norm for China to start, taking island by island as they, theoretically want to move across the South China Sea. So I think we do need a hard stance on Taiwan, and we're already integrated into the defense of Taiwan. That's sort of how I look at it. We're defending Taiwan each and every day because of our presence in South Korea, in Japan, in Australia, because of our high operational tempo in the South China Sea with both submarines and aircraft carriers. So to me, we're already into the defense of Taiwan. If it were to go kinetic, then obviously there's another set of decisions that our national leaders need to make. And that is one reason I want to be in a position to help influence that in the United States Senate.
0: So, Tom Weiler, before I go further and talk to you about the Iran war and what the president said at the cabinet meeting today, what's your campaign website so that people can follow up on who you are and whether or not you need contributions?
1: I'll cut to the chase. I definitely need contributions. And my website is tomweiler2026.com. So TOMWEILER2026.com.
0: All right. So it'll be expensive in the general, and we'll come back to that. But the president had the long cabinet meeting today. He said repeatedly he doesn't want a good deal. He wants a great deal or no deal, and that the Strait of Hormuz has to open up first and fast. What did you make of his remarks today?
1: I think they are the right remarks, and I applaud the president for giving negotiations a chance. And I do think, unfortunately, we are at the end of that chance. I think more than likely we're going to have to start negotiating with Tomahawks or other kinetic strikes, or applying more cyber pressure on Iran. But I think the Iranian regime, unfortunately, has demonstrated that they are not logical, they're not rational, and I don't think. One, they will negotiate a satisfying deal. And two, we're never going to be able to trust the Iranians. So I think at this point, I applaud giving negotiations a chance, but I think we need to continue to sort of finish the job militarily to remove, not necessarily remove the regime, but basically eliminate the ability for Iran to shut the Straits of Hormuz and to threaten our neighbors in the region.
0: All right, Tom, we got 1 minute left. Why are you the best choice for Minnesotoldians? For the Republican nomination, and not any of the other three or four candidates who are on the ballot?
1: I just think it comes down to experience, integrity, and the ability to solve problems and lead with that moral compass Minnesota needs. I've been an engineer by training, a nuclear-trained operator with the United States Navy, and through submarine engineering, my time at Harvard Kennedy School and my time at DARPA, I've solved a lot of problems, and clearly in Minnesota we have a lot of problems to solve. So I think that experience, along with my drive to solve problems and help out the folks of Minnesota on the things we need help with, which is stopping fraud, making life more affordable, getting our jobs and our growth in Minnesota turned around, that's why I'm running. It comes down to experience, the ability to win in November, and the ability to solve problems for Minnesota taxpayers.
0: Tom Weiler 2026, TOMWEILER 2026.com. Thank you, Tom. I look forward to hearing how it goes at the convention and talking to you again before the election. I'll be right back, America, to close today's program. Stay with me.
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0: Welcome back, America. I'm Hugh Hewitt. I am off tomorrow. I'm flying to California. I'll be back in studio from California on Friday. However, Mark Gabus, the wonderful Texan, will be in to fill in on all things Texas and the United States tomorrow in my place. Don't miss Mark Davis. Also, stay tuned. Larry Elder follows me on most of these Salem Radio Network stations, our wonderful affiliates, and, of course, on the Salem News Channel. Do want to close by reminding you, graduation season is upon us, and that means you need the right present. And that's why I want you to think about giving people the book by my dear friend Jan Genera, Turning Small Talk into Big Talk. You've heard Jan on the program a lot, and not just when he's sponsoring his book, but when we're talking about the wild adventure, or when we're talking about how to have a conversation, when we're talking about anything. I spend a lot of time with Jan and his wonderful wife, with my wife. We enjoy each other's company, but I really enjoy this book, and I consult it again and again. Turning small talk into big talk is the art of conversation, the art of questions, actually. And it's something that any graduate at any level can use. 8th grade, 12th grade, college, MBA, law student. In the rest of your life, you're going to have to be able to make serious conversation with people, not just small talk. Small talk is actually counterproductive to a career and to getting what you need out of life, good communication going in your family. So Jan sat down and wrote this book 3 years ago, became a Publisher's Weekly Award winner, a bestseller at Porch Light, a staff pick at Amazon, flew off the shelves. And so he opened up jansbooks.com to make it easy for you to find, jansbooks.com, jansbooks.com, or at amazon.com, or at barnesandnoble.com, wherever books are sold. But I think it's easiest to remember jansbooks.com. This is the present that the graduate will look at, and then they'll take away and they'll read, and then they'll come back and say, thank you very much. I needed Turning Small Talk into Big Talk. Let me close this show by talking to you about Angel Tree and making my last-ditch pitch. I'll talk to you on Friday about it as well. Thousands of you have stepped up to send whatever you can. Some of you have sent full scholarships for one people. A few of you have sent scholarships for 3, 4, and 5 kids. It costs $200 per kid to send them to an Angel Tree fellowship, to a camp out there. Give a listen to Angel Tree volunteer Angela about these kids.
7: 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Some of them are hanging on to us that they don't want to leave.
0: Yeah, they don't want to leave because it's so much fun, and kids deserve that. 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Thank you so much for considering that. Thank you, Harley. Thank you, Adam. Thank you, Dwayne. Stay tuned here on the Salem News Channel for the Larry Elder Show and on the Salem Radio Network and many of these radio affiliates. Mark Davison for me tomorrow, and I'll be back on Friday on the Hugh Hewitt Show.
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10: News this hour from Town Hall. I'm John Scott. U.S. forces have carried out new defensive strikes on an Iran military facility. That's after downing Iranian attack drones. The U.S. Central Command forces reportedly shot down four Iranian one-way attack drones that were posing a threat around the Strait of Hormuz. Iranian authorities easing a months-long internet shutdown that they cast as a wartime necessity, but has cost the country's economy up to $40 million a day.
11: Iranians are beginning to regain internet access after authorities ended a months-long shutdown after the United States and Israel attacked Iran on February 28. The decision to lift some restrictions this week come as negotiators appear to be closing in on a more permanent truce. Apps like YouTube and Instagram are still heavily restricted. Many Iranians fear access could be cut off again at a moment's notice. At the same time, the Iranian government is placing further distribution restrictions on foreign media operating within the country. I'm Lisa Dwyer.
10: Hamas confirming that Israeli airstrikes in Gaza City killed the new leader of Hamas's military wing. Mohammed Odeh was killed Tuesday along with his wife and two of his children. The Congressional Black Caucus is calling on major U.S. corporations to oppose Republican redistricting efforts to get rid of majority black U.S. House districts.
12: The Black Caucus has sent letters to more than 250 companies asking them to condemn redistricting efforts that the lawmakers call coordinated efforts to silence black voices at the ballot box. Several states have moved to get rid of congressional districts represented by black Democratic lawmakers after an April U.S. Supreme Court ruling that severely weakened a key provision of the Voting Rights Act. Donna Water, Washington.
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2: The USA and next month's World Cup have been revealed.
3: U.S. coach Mauricio Pochettino has announced his 26-man World Cup roster. It includes Gio Reyna and Sebastian Berhalter. Alejandro Zendejas also made the squad, while Diego Luna and Tanner Tessman were left out in the announcement Tuesday. Sergiño Dest, Tyler Adams, and Haji Wright return after missing March friendlies due to injuries. Half of the roster are holdovers from the last World Cup, including Christian Pulisic, Weston McKennie, and Tyler Adams. The team's average age is nearly 27. The team opens against Paraguay on June 12th in California. I'm Gethin Coolball.
2: Game 6 of the Western Conference Finals, NBA Western Conference Finals, Thursday night in San Antonio. OKC leads that series 3-2. More on these stories at townhall.com.
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5: 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We've tried selective elimination of their most outrageous military leaders that have fingerprints on attacking and killing Americans, like Soleimani. We've done that under Bush, Obama, Trump won, even modestly under Biden. We've attempted sanctions, and none of that has compelled them to stop their nuclear program. Again, as I say, President Trump is like, I want to clean out the barn of these persistent challenges that America faces to our national security around the world. And our national security is our trade relations, bilateral economic relations, the safety of our Americans that are traveling as tourists, of our military deployed abroad. And I want to get our ally to do more, whether it's in Europe or in the Gulf state, to defend the region in the Persian Gulf and be the first line of defense. So he's making big strategic decisions.
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8: Welcome in. What a day we had yesterday. A lot of breaking news around the country as some states had primary elections. We had a number of legislatures who were meeting, taking up redistricting, one being my home state of South Carolina. And, of course, other news that it was just a busy, busy day, and we're going to try to cover all of it for you today. President Trump added another feather to his cap by the big, huge, lopsided win of Attorney General Ken Paxton over longtime U.S. Senator John Cornyn of Texas. Now, I think we all suspected that Ken Paxton had the advantage since he picked up the coveted endorsement of President Trump just last week. I don't know that anyone saw the huge win that he experienced yesterday. 27-point lead as the final votes were being counted last night. 27 points over a man. John Cornyn's been in the U.S. Senate for, what, 24 years or so now? Four terms? I think we suspected that Ken Paxton had the advantage going into yesterday's primary, the runoff. Now keep in mind, Paxton came in second in the March

0: primary. And that's not always unusual for the person in a primary who comes in second to eventually win it. But wow, what an amazing day yesterday. President Trump, he's basking in his glory. True Social post, he said, "Congratulations to Ken Paxton on such a tremendous win and to John Cornyn for having him run a strong and powerful race, but more importantly, having had a truly great career." He went on to talk about the ultimate race, which will be in November. Still got one hurdle to jump here. Alfred Newman, he said, "He may be the worst Texas candidate I've ever seen. A strong open borders advocate. He is weak on crime, believes there are six genders, is insulting to Jesus Christ, will never support the military, was a big mask and goes on and on." I mean, the president is engaged in these races all around the country like nothing we've ever seen before. And by the way, he has a pretty good track record, too. According to Fox News, the president has endorsed 9 U.S. Senate races. He's won 9 U.S. Senate races. He's endorsed 101 U.S. House races and has won 101 U.S. House races. He's endorsed in 8 governor's races and has won in 8. That's a pretty good record. And if you ever thought or doubted that a Donald Trump endorsement meant anything, we're seeing it. We're seeing it in 2026. Ken Paxton has had some issues. He's had some personal issues in a messy divorce. I'm not sure that anyone thought back a year or so ago when Paxton announced that he was running, I don't know that anyone thought that he would be successful. But boy, things turned just over a week ago when Donald Trump offered his blessing. Paxton said that Trump's endorsement is the most valued endorsement in politics. Here's Ken Paxton last night.
1: "Tonight, we just sent a Texas-sized message to Washington.
2: Yeah!
1: I said it in March, and I'll say it again now. Today, change was on the ballot, and change won. Let me be clear, this is not just my win, this is your win. We just proved that this Senate seat doesn't belong to Washington. It belongs to you, the hardworking men and women of this state. We went up against $150 million in all the attacks in the world, and you know what happened? The voters declared loud and clear a simple truth that we know in our hearts and in our souls, Texas is not for sale. Now I want to take a minute to say something about Senator Cornyn. I want to thank Senator Cornyn for his service to this state. John has dedicated much of his life to serving Texas. He's worked diligently for years to help Texas. And for that spirit of service to the Lone Star State and our nation, I'm very grateful. Thank you, John." So no matter who you supported in this race, whether it was me, Senator Cornyn, or you voted for someone different in March, I want to thank every single Texan, and I want to let them know that I want to earn your support. Tonight is not the end of a campaign. Tonight is the beginning of the fight to preserve every value we hold dear. The future of Texas and the future of America is on the line, and I intend to do everything I can to expand our movement. I've won 3 statewide elections because I know how critical it is for our party to come together, and that's what we must do now. Without a shadow of a doubt, I will be the Democrats' number one target in November."
0: And he's right, because the Democrats, they're going to throw everything they have at Ken Paxton. They're going to spend millions and millions of dollars, because that's, again, that's the next hurdle. We got to get past November now in order to at least maintain the 53-47 majority we have, and maybe gain make some gains there. I don't know. I think right now I mean, I'd love to have more than 53. I'd love to add to that majority. But if I had to just maybe snap my fingers and choose today, I guess I'd probably be happy just keeping the majority we have, considering what we're up against in November. It's going to get tricky. And this James Tallarico guy, he's going to spend a lot of money. The Democrats think he's a rising star in the party. So it's not just a give me that Ken Paxton is going to win in November. John Cornyn, speaking to reporters after the race was called, said that he had always supported the Republican ticket and he intends to do so in the general election. Here's Senator John Cornyn last night after realizing that he had lost his race.
2: I just want to say thank you. And then to my supporters in this campaign, more than 1,000 current and former elected official endorsements, more than 30 statewide organizations, to every financial supporter, every volunteer, everyone who voted for me in this election, I want to thank you from the bottom of my heart. Tonight I'm reminded of something Teddy Roosevelt said in 1910. He said, it's not the critic that counts, not the man who points out how the strong man stumbles or where the doer of deeds could have done better. The credit belongs to the man who's actually in the arena, whose face is marred by dust and blood and sweat, who strives valiantly, who errs and comes up short again and again, because there is no effort without error or shortcoming. But who knows the great enthusiasms, the great devotions, who spends himself in a worthy cause, who at the best knows in the end the triumph of high achievement, and who at the worst, if he fails, at least he fails while daring greatly, so that his place shall never be among those cold and timid souls who know neither victory nor defeat.
0: John Cornyn last night accepting his defeat. Look, it's not a good time to be a longtime incumbent like John Cornyn and have Donald Trump endorsing your opponent. Lot to talk about in today's show. 800-655-MIKE, 1-800-655-6453. Text me, call. We'll put you in queue and we'll talk with as many of you as we possibly can. And you can email me directly, Joey@joeyhudson.com. Joey Hudson in for Mike Gallagher today.

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14: 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Your calls are welcome as well. We'll put you in queue and take your call as quickly as we can. And, of course, emails welcome too. Joey@joeyhudson.com. Let me take just a minute here, remind you of a trip of a lifetime. The Gulf of America cruise. You're going to be able to spend some time with Mike Gallagher, Scott Jennings, Larry O'Connor, Jennifer Horn from Los Angeles. It's just a beautiful, beautiful time of the year. First off, this is in November 14th through the 21st. By November, you're going to want a little sunshine, and you'll be able to get it as you cruise around the Bahamas, their powder white sand, Jamaica's lush mountains rising out of the sea, crystal clear waters. Am I painting the right picture for you? You're going to step aboard a luxury ship where everything is handled for you. Great food, great entertainment, and again, some great conversations with other like-minded conservatives who are on board to celebrate the 250th birthday of our country. So let me encourage you, if you want to be a part of this, text cruise to 94878. Keyword cruise to 94878. You can go to mikeonline.com and click on the banner as well. But take advantage of this wonderful opportunity. You'll have just a great time. You'll meet some new friends. And be able to spend some time with these great hosts, Mike Gallagher, Scott Jennings, Larry O'Connor, and Jen Horn. I promise you, and I've been on a number of these cruises over the years, you will have the vacation of a lifetime, plus come back a lot smarter, because you'll have the opportunity to spend just unlimited time talking about the issues, the things that our country is facing. So go to mikeonline.com, click on the Gulf of America cruise, or text the keyword cruise to 94878, and I promise you, you will not regret it. Joe Biden says that he's going to sue the Department of Justice. He's trying to bar the release of audio recordings and transcripts of private conversations that he had with his biographer in 2016 and 2017. Now, you can imagine he doesn't want those public, right? The lawsuit is filed in court in Washington, D.C. It comes ahead of the DOJ planning to release those on June 15th. As a result of the U.S. House Judiciary Committee and conservative think tank, the Heritage Foundation, requesting them. The foundation sought them after they were used as part of a then-special counsel Robert Hur 2023 investigation into Joe Biden's handling of classified documents. As you probably remember, Hur declined to bring criminal charges.
18: The department fought the Heritage Foundation's 2024 request for the records as exempt from the Freedom of Information Act until President Donald Trump took office. It announced that it would be releasing the records in response to the committee's request. And again, Joe Biden does not want these released because he probably understands how this is going to come across. Now, it appears that he's not going to have a choice. I'm not sure that he's going to be successful in a federal court. Why wouldn't you release them? He was president of the United States at the time. 800-655-MIKE, 800-655-6453. Glad to have you along. We got a lot of breaking news today, a lot to cover. I'm Joey Hudson, in for Mike.

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6: With SRN News, I'm Jason Walker. U.S. forces have carried out a new defensive strike on Iran military facilities, downing four Iranian attack drones. Authorities say the U.S. also struck an Iranian ground control station in Bandar Abbas and was about to launch a fifth drone. President Trump says Iran is negotiating on fumes, and November's midterms will not make him rush into a deal to end the war. Expressed confidence an agreement, though, is near. Iranian authorities easing the internet shutdown that it was cast as a wartime necessity. It has cost the country's economy an estimated $30 million to $40 million a day. Former Attorney General Pam Bondi diagnosed with thyroid cancer. She is currently undergoing treatment. This is SRN News.
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0: Mike Gallagher.
1: Joey Hudson in for Mike today. Texter on the text line says they're trying to block it from being released because they'll find out that it was Jill Biden the entire time. This in reference to Joe Biden suing the Department of Justice and trying to keep some audio recordings of him talking with his biographer to keep those private. You're probably right. Look, we know that Jill Biden played a big role in the Biden administration, particularly in the last couple of years. It would probably scare us if we knew just how big of a role she played. Maybe it's better we don't know. A lot of news out of my home state of South Carolina yesterday, and I don't want to make too much of it, but it is a national story. South Carolina has been under the spotlight for a few weeks now. After the U.S. Supreme Court handed down their decision on the role that race should play in redistricting, the White House sent down a new map that would give South Carolina 7 Republican congressional districts. Presently, we have 6 Republican, 1 Democrat. Jim Clyburn has held that Democrat seat for decades. Of course, Jim Clyburn, his claim to fame is that he resurrected Joe Biden. Joe Biden gives Representative Clyburn all of the credit for turning his campaign around. So basically, I guess we could say that because of Jim Clyburn, we suffered through 4 years of Joe Biden. Because Joe Biden was dead in the water in his primary until he came to South Carolina, and Jim Clyburn gave him that boost that he needed to win the Democrat nomination. And then went on to, or at least he thinks he won, the general election. So it was very important, and President Trump, rightly so, was pushing South Carolina legislators to do a midterm redistricting that would give us that additional seat. And the plan that was sent down from the White House would have redrawn Jim Clyburn's district to the point that he would not be in the traditional 6th district. He would have been put in the district held by current GOP representative Joe Wilson. So you'd have had two incumbents squaring off against one another. Joe Wilson's 2nd congressional district has been a Republican stronghold for years. Jim Clyburn would have had no chance. And of course, that's the idea. So South Carolina legislature, the legislature was struggling with how to do this so quickly. Literally do a year and a half's work in a few days. They did not take it up during their regular session. And so 1 minute after their 5 o'clock adjournment for the session, Governor Henry McMaster called them back into a special session. The South Carolina House, after a couple of days of debate, passed the new map. Sent it over to the South Carolina Senate. We knew there were going to be an issue in the South Carolina Senate. They have different rules, a different way of doing business. The South Carolina Senate, in the special session, went into this past weekend uncertain as to what the outcome was going to be. Eventually, over the weekend, senators approved the plan, but needed a third reading, which was to take place yesterday. They reconvened yesterday morning around 11 o'clock. People thought that there probably were the votes there to pass the plan. It did not happen. There were a couple of things that happened yesterday morning that probably influenced that decision. Number one, South Carolina started early voting yesterday. First day of early voting. We had a record number of people show up to vote yesterday, something that South Carolina had never seen before. Let me give you an example. the highest number of people to early vote in South Carolina before yesterday had been the last day of early voting in 2024, when everybody was excited about sending Donald Trump back to the White House. 23,000 people voted in early voting that day. By comparison, yesterday, by 5 o'clock, 55,000 people had voted, over double the amount. Now, why? Because the Democrats had put out a plea that they wanted as many people to show up and vote yesterday as possible to show state senators, as they went back into session debating on whether or not to redistrict, to show them that the voters were engaged, and to also make it more likely that a judge would overthrow the redistricting just based on the sheer numbers of people who had already voted. Their argument was, if we stack the polling places and we end up in court, the judge is going to be less likely to throw ultimately what amounted to 55,000 ballots out. So that was one thing. The other thing that happened yesterday morning, and we talked about it here on the show, was the Alabama redistricting plan, where Alabama had two traditional Democrat districts. They had redrawn their plans that would have eliminated one of those. A panel of federal judges yesterday ruled that that was unconstitutional, that they could not use the new map. So South Carolina senators went into their special session yesterday knowing two things. Number one, that a record number of people had already shown up to vote, so they're going to have to somehow justify throwing those ballots out. And number two, a panel of federal judges in Alabama had thrown their midterm redistricting plan completely out. I think, to a degree, there were some state senators who were looking for an excuse. Those were two good ones, because ultimately they voted not to advance the redistricting, which is now dead in South Carolina. Was that the right thing to do? They cited a whole host of excuses, and some of them valid. Again, they were trying to do in a matter of a few days what they would typically have spent a year and a half on. Some of the senators objected to the idea that that the person who drew these maps, nobody knew him. He's some guy in Washington. One senator made the point that the only thing they knew about the guy who had drawn these maps was that they had talked with him for 7 minutes on a Zoom call. And again, their point was that nobody in South Carolina, nobody in the state Senate, nobody in the state House, nobody in the legislative council that typically draws these maps had anything to do with this new map. Senator Richard Cash is one of the more conservative members of the South Carolina Senate. He had been a yes vote. He was all for redistricting. Yesterday, though, he said, neither my conscience nor my common sense will allow me to stop an election underway. Basically, his biggest objection was, because they did not get it done prior to the votes being cast yesterday, he didn't feel like that they could continue with the idea of redistricting. He also had some other issues, too. Here's Senator Richard Cash in the South Carolina Senate yesterday.
0: As far as I can tell, there is no historical precedent for a legislature to change the date of an election and redraw the maps once the voting has begun. No precedent, not in the history of South Carolina, not in any state. Many of us, myself included, do not want to be a party to creating such a precedent.
1: Now, again, Richard Cash is a fine gentleman. I know him well. He is a ultra, ultra conservative. Many think he's probably the most conservative, most biggest supporter of Donald Trump in the South Carolina legislature. But ultimately, he could not bring himself to vote for the White House Trump-backed plan to redistrict South Carolina. Did he get it right? Or, as someone just texted, so once again, South Carolina Republicans prove they have no spine. Was this wrong? Should South Carolina senators been more bold? Should they have passed this plan? 800-655-MIKE, 800-655-6453. Love to get your feedback. Text me, call, we'll put you in queue, we'll talk as time permits. 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Should South Carolina have had a spine and stepped up and given President Trump the map that he wanted? Love to hear from you. Joey Hudson in for Mike today.

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10: Joey Hudson in. 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Hey, I need to ask your help. You guys came in and helped out in a big way yesterday. One of the things that Mike charged me with as he was going on vacation was, he said, you got to keep the momentum going in our Angel Tree summer camp program. He started the program last week, kicked it off by getting 500 kids sponsored in the first week. I mean, that's just unheard of. We need 650, though. So he left me a very simple goal, to finish it off. And that's where I need your help today. With Memorial Day now in our rearview mirror, we've marked the official start of summer. But for children with a mom or dad in prison, summer is not always that fun. Not like things that you and I may remember. Remember how fun summer camp was? Those memories, those friendships that we made? In some cases, those friendships last a lifetime. Not so for some of the kids who have a mom or dad in prison. They're stuck in hot cities, in bad neighborhoods, missing out on the childhood that they can only get at an Angel Tree camp. You can help them experience that camp, though. For a $200 tax-deductible contribution to this great prison fellowship program, you can help change a child's life. Because not only are they going to go to camp, they're going to be introduced to Jesus Christ as well. That's part of what this ministry does. Listen to Angela from Prison Fellowship's Angel Tree Camping talk about kids coming out of their shells in only a day or two.
11: 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By the second day in the afternoon, they're starting to smile. They're starting to trust. And by the last day of camp, some of them don't know how to express themselves. Some of them are crying. Some of them are hanging on to us that they don't want to leave.
10: 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Texter says South Carolina was dead wrong. They already started voting in a constitutionally illegal map. With our modern technology, it is easy to redo that election. Well, look, I won't argue with you that South Carolina was wrong on not getting this done. A couple of you have said that maybe they should have started earlier. And that's true. But again, you got to keep in mind that the Supreme Court ruling was just handed down a couple of weeks ago. That was saying that basically you can't base it on race. Now, there was the argument made in the South Carolina Senate that the current map as they stand are still constitutional. Because when you look at them, they're not. We don't have, even the 6th congressional district with Jim Clyburn is not totally made up of race or by race. But yes, I think we missed an opportunity to have gotten an additional Republican district. I think we will eventually get it. It's just not going to happen this year. And it's going to be interesting to watch to see if President Trump in 2 years goes after any of these senators. Now, and in the end, it wasn't a slim margin. When this first started last week, there were five senators who were holding it up. In the final vote yesterday, there were 12 Republican senators who voted against it, primarily, again, because they just didn't have the time to do it properly. And I think part of this is South Carolina is very independent. And I think that whoever this person was who came down from Washington, actually didn't come down, he got on a Zoom call, but sent this map down, I think it was a bit of rebellion against being told what to do. But I think they genuinely felt like it wasn't the right thing to do as well. Former President Joe Biden is suing the federal government to keep some audio tapes secret. That and much more coming up on the Mike Gallagher Show.

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1: From Focus Features and the producers of Darkest Hour comes the new movie Pressure, the untold true story of D-Day. 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As Allied forces prepare to land, two massive storms converge over Normandy. 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Starring Andrew Scott, Brendan Fraser, Carrie Condon, and Damian Lewis, Pressure is filled with thrilling tension from beginning to end, and without a doubt, it must be seen on the big screen. Pressure, the untold true story of D-Day, rated PG-13, may be inappropriate for children under 13. Only in theaters this Friday, with special engagements in Dolby Cinema.
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8: News this hour, townhall.com. U.S. forces carrying out new defensive strikes on an Iran military facility. That after downing at least four attack drones. Authorities say the U.S. also struck an Iranian ground control station in Bandar Abbas as about to launch a fifth drone. This all comes about as President Trump asserted Wednesday Iran is negotiating now on fumes. President convening his cabinet Wednesday as a wide range of topics discussed. Also, the president says Tulsi Gabbard exposed a lot of fraud within the government and in country in general.
9: She declassified numerous historic documents of special public interest, including related to the JFK and RFK assassinations, which everybody wanted to see. And we're now releasing a lot of things having to do with space. You know, it's people are very interested in it. It actually became the number one topic. We're releasing a lot of information having to do with extraterrestrial.
8: Gabbard resigning her post to attend to the health of her sick husband. Kelly Loeffler heads up the U.S. Small Business Administration and recently said it's been an honor to serve President Trump. Two people arrested outside the ICE Center in New Jersey.
10: The situation outside the detention center in Newark, New Jersey, escalating with the arrest of two individuals. Federal ICE agents assaulted by rioters. Department of Homeland Security Secretary Mark Wayne Mullen says they were sprayed with an unknown chemical substance outside the federal facility. The protests started Friday after some of the criminal illegal aliens inside reportedly went on a hunger strike to protest conditions in the building. Laura Winters reporting.
8: And more on these stories at townhall.com.
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12: Welcome in on this Wednesday edition of the Mike Gallagher Show. Joey Hudson in for Mike. I'll be with you all week as Mike is on vacation. What a busy, busy day we have for you. And I'm going to have to spend probably a little more time today on my home state of South Carolina than normal, as South Carolina has been in the crosshairs of President Donald Trump in our effort to redraw congressional district lines. Came up short yesterday in the state Senate. There's a lot to talk about with that. A little later this hour, I'm going to have Nate Loip on. Nate is very involved in the Palmetto State GOP politics. And there's several things going on in South Carolina. The South Carolina Senate, again, yesterday failing to pass the White House-drawn congressional maps that were sent down soon after the U.S. Supreme Court handed down their decision that race cannot be used as part of the factor in drawing these congressional districts. We have seven congressional districts. One of those is a Democrat district held by Jim Clyburn. The map that was proposed would have drawn Jim Clyburn out of his district and placed him in longtime Congressman Joe Wilson's district. It would have pretty much guaranteed seven Republican congressmen from the Palmetto State. Didn't happen, though. But there were several factors

0: And I want to be fair to South Carolina senators. In the end, 12 senators, 12 GOP Republican senators voted against this. One of them being Senator Richard Cass, one of the most conservative Trump-supporting senators in the South Carolina Senate. Nate Loyp will join us to talk about that. Plus, we have a Democrat, a longtime Democrat elected solicitor in South Carolina who has suddenly decided he's a Republican and is running for attorney general in a Republican primary. There are three people running. This guy, David Pasco, endorsed Joe Biden, has made it very clear of his admiration of Joe Biden, but yet he's asking Republicans this year to cast their vote for him in a Republican primary for attorney general. We'll be talking to Nate Loyp about that too, as it's gotten President Trump, it got his attention. President Trump came out in support of South Carolina Republicans renouncing this guy, calling him out as a Democrat. And, of course, the news out of Texas yesterday, Donald Trump, with an endorsement just over a week ago of Ken Paxton, changed how that U.S. Senate race ended up, as he added another feather to his cap. Trump is on a roll. Fox News printed this morning, he has endorsed 9 candidates in the U.S. Senate races. He's won all 9, Trump has. He has endorsed 101 U.S. House members in a race. He has won 101 U.S. House races. He has endorsed 8 gubernatorial candidates and has won 8 gubernatorial elections. Trump is on a roll. And Ken Paxton proved that in Texas yesterday with a landslide victory over a longtime Senator John Cornyn. I don't know that anyone saw a 27-point lead coming out of that race. Certainly John Cornyn didn't see it coming. Now, I'm sure John Cornyn was a little bit nervous after Trump endorsed Ken Paxton last week, because it kind of indicated that the tide was turning. And, you know, I sometimes think, if you think back on it, President Trump usually endorses, not always, but usually endorses in the final week to 10 days of a race. Now, in some cases, he endorses early on. For example, U.S. Senator Lindsey Graham, again, from my home state of South Carolina, President Trump endorsed him months and months ago. He made it very clear going into this Senate reelection that he was behind Lindsey Graham. But in a lot of cases, he will endorse in the final few weeks of the race, and that's what happened in Texas. And I'm not sure anybody really saw that coming. I think most people thought that the president was going to sit this one out. Ken Paxton, he's a conservative warrior, but he has some personal issues that have sort of muddied the water. Primarily a nasty divorce last year. In his acceptance speech last night, his victory speech, Mr. Paxton talked about Trump's endorsement and acknowledged how the endorsement of Donald Trump is the most valued endorsement of any political endorsement out there. Here's Ken Paxton accepting the nomination last night.
1: Tonight, we just sent a Texas-sized message to Washington.
2: Yeah!
1: I said it in March, and I'll say it again now. Today, change was on the ballot, and change won.
2: Yeah!
1: Let me be clear, this is not just my win, this is your win. We just proved that this Senate seat doesn't belong to Washington. It belongs to you, the hardworking men and women of this state. We went up against $150 million and all the attacks in the world, and you know what happened? The voters declared loud and clear a simple truth that we know in our hearts and in our souls, Texas is not for sale. Now I want to take a minute to say something about Senator Cornyn. I want to thank Senator Cornyn for his service to this state. John has dedicated much of his life to serving Texas. He's worked diligently for years to help Texas. And for that spirit of service to the Lone Star State and our nation, I'm very grateful. Thank you, John. So no matter who you supported in this race, whether it was me, Senator Cornyn, or you voted for someone different in March, I want to thank every single Texan, and I want to let them know that I want to earn your support. Tonight is not the end of a campaign. Tonight is the beginning of the fight to preserve every value we hold dear. The future of Texas and the future of America is on the line, and I intend to do everything I can to expand our movement. I've won 3 statewide elections because I know how critical it is for our party to come together, and that's what we must do now. Without a shadow of a doubt, I will be the Democrats' number one target in November.
0: And he's right. The work, there's still a lot of work to be done in Texas to ensure that victory. Because Ken Paxton wasn't doing as well in the polls against the potential Democrat nominee in November. Did Texans get it right yesterday? Is Ken Paxton the right candidate to fight off James Tallarico? And what about my home state of South Carolina? Did my state senators get it right yesterday when they decided not to take up the White House-backed redistricting map in South Carolina? 800-655-MIKE, 800-655-6453. Love to get your comments. You can text me, give me a call. We'll put you in queue. We'll take your call as time permits. Email me, Joey@joeyhudson.com. Joey Hudson in for Mike today.

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14: 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Like Soleimani. We've done that under Bush, Obama, Trump won, even modestly under Biden. We've attempted sanctions, and none of that has compelled them to stop their nuclear program. Again, as I say, President Trump is like, I want to clean out the barn of these persistent challenges that America faces to our national security around the world. And our national security is our trade relations, bilateral economic relations, the safety of our Americans that are traveling as tourists, of our military deployed abroad. 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
15: President Trump has triggered a $200 billion tech disruption, and Wall Street is asleep at the switch. This $200 billion investment in chip technology could make today's artificial intelligence chips obsolete. Technology that will make today's AI data centers a thing of the past, like IBM's old mainframes. While most investors are focused on old-fashioned AI, there are three companies quietly building a trillion-dollar triangle that could transform every tech sector on Earth. 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
17: Joey Hudson in for Mike. Boy, you guys really helped me kick things off yesterday for our Angel Tree prison camp, the summer camp. 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If you can do five children, 1,000, that would be wonderful. Mike got us up to 500 before he left last Friday. He left me with the goal of getting us to the 650. That's our ultimate goal. So will you help me right now? 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This is a powerful experience because, yes, they're going to have fun. They're going to be swimming, hiking, doing all the things that we remember so fondly of summer camp. But in addition to that, some of these kids will hear about Jesus Christ for the first time in their lives. These kids, they have a mom or dad, or in some cases both, in prison. And you're going to help introduce them to Jesus. So can I count on you to chip in $200 right now and help me get us to the 650, to our goal of 650 kids? You literally will change a child's life this summer. And yes, the camp is great. They're going to meet new friends. They're going to learn things. They're going to be able to get some fresh air, out horseback riding, do things they've never been able to do. Because a lot of these kids live in bad neighborhoods, in big cities. They don't have that type of experience. But again, the most important part of this is that we introduce them to Jesus. That's the most important. They'll remember the swimming. They'll remember all the other things, the hiking, the zip lines and stuff. But introducing them to Jesus will last them for the rest of their lives. It will change their lives. You can call as well, 888-206-2788, 888-206-2788. Have your credit card ready. 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You can text the keyword ANGEL to 800-655-6453. I'll send you a link. But help me out here. I need your help to get us to that 650 mark. Back to Texas. Did anybody see that type of lopsided wind coming on Ken Paxton's part? I kind of thought he had the advantage with President Trump endorsing him, but I didn't see a 27-point win. Did you? 800-655-6453. Love to hear from some of our listeners in Texas. Had a text a minute ago from a lady who said she had supported John Cornyn, that she the personal experiences that Ken Paxton was involved in just had her a little uneasy on supporting Ken Paxton. John Cornyn was a gentleman, accepted his loss with class. In speaking to reporters after the race was called last night, he said, "I've always supported the Republican ticket, and I tend to do so again in this general election." And he made it very clear that we have to hold on to that seat. Here's John Cornyn last night accepting his defeat.
18: "I just want to say thank you. And then to my supporters in this campaign,
19: more than 1,000 current and former elected official endorsements, more than 30 statewide organizations. To every financial supporter, every volunteer, everyone who voted for me in this election, I want to thank you from the bottom of my heart. Tonight I'm reminded of something Teddy Roosevelt said in 1910. He said, "It's not the critic that counts, not the man who points out how the strong man stumbles or where the doer of deeds could have done better. The credit belongs to the man who's actually in the arena, whose face is marred by dust and blood and sweat, who strives valiantly, who errs and comes up short again and again, because there is no effort without error or shortcoming. But who knows the great enthusiasms, the great devotions, who spends himself in a worthy cause, who at the best knows in the end the triumph of high achievement, and who at the worst, if he fails, at least he fails while daring greatly, so that his place shall never be among those cold and timid souls who know neither victory nor defeat."
17: Senator John Cornyn accepting defeat last night. It was a tough one. Wasn't even close. Ken Paxton beat him by 27 points. Coming up, my buddy Nate Lloyd from South Carolina is going to try to help me understand some of the odd things that are happening in South Carolina politics. I'm Joey Hudson, in for Mike.
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21: But is this the end of Hamas and radical Islam? 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
25: With SRN News, I'm Jason Walker. A sudden uptick in combat. U.S. troops have carried out new defensive strikes on an Iranian military facility after downing 4 Iranian attack drones. Those strikes come as President Trump asserted Wednesday that Iran is, quote, negotiating on fumes. Disturbing new report. The Center for Strategic and International Studies now says U.S. military contractors will need at least 3 years to replenish stockpiles of weapons that have been used in the Iran war. Former Attorney General Pam Bondi, diagnosed with thyroid cancer, currently undergoing treatment. Reports indicate the 60-year-old Bondi is in a recovery mode. Doctors say she's doing well. She was diagnosed in early April. This is SRN News.
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17: Joey Hudson in for Mike. And for those of you watching us on the Salem News Channel, we're looking out over Seneca, Kansas. So glad to have all those folks in Kansas with us today. 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Click on Ways to Watch. It was quite eventful in my home state of South Carolina yesterday. We've got a lot going on politically in the Palmetto State. And I wanted to bring in a guy who really has his thumb on the pulse of Palmetto politics. Nate Loyp is a grassroots GOP activist in South Carolina. He's presently chairman of the 4th District Republican Club and is active throughout South Carolina in politics. On our with us today on our guest line is Nate Loyp. Nate, do we have our guest? Oh, there he is.
4: Hey, Joey. How you doing? Good morning.
17: I am good. Welcome. How are you?
4: It's a great day in South Carolina.
17: That's for sure. Yesterday was quite interesting. We had a lot going on, of course. We had a first day of early voting. Record number of people showed up. Over 55,000 people voted yesterday, according to the South Carolina Election. Have you ever seen that before?
4: Crazy. I don't know how historic that is, but it seems like that was something quite historic.
17: Yeah. The reference that I have is, according to the Election Commission, in the final day of early voting in 2024, of course, the very exciting election season with Donald Trump, where we reelected him, only 23,000 people voted, and that was a record then. So we more than doubled that yesterday on the first day.
4: It's going to be an interesting election. A lot of people on the ballot that are drawing people to voting. And there are some that are we're scratching our heads on. But of course, Joe, you did an incredible job co-moderating a gubernatorial debate last night that was quite interesting. And we're looking forward to our June 9th primary.
17: Yeah. Yeah, that last night, of course, was the third and final televised gubernatorial debate for South Carolina. We have six candidates running in the GOP primary for governor, and I was proud to be a part of that with Gray Media and on here in the upstate of South Carolina, Fox Carolina. A couple other things happened yesterday, too, though. The big news out of the Palmetto State was the South Carolina Senate decided not to take up or not to pass the White House version of the congressional map. Did you see that coming?
4: I was really, I don't know what to say really, because these senators already saw what happened in Indiana. I was in Indiana with their Lieutenant Governor Micah Beckwith right after their Senate decided not to do the wishes of President Trump. And we saw how that ended. And I'd like to ask some of these senators what they feel their situation is going to be when a lot of the Republican primary voters wanted this redistricting. The Supreme Court said that our map essentially was illegal, and the President of the United States and leader of our party wanted redistricting. I'm not quite sure how that is going to fare for them in the end.
17: Yeah. And it was surprising to see some of the names on that list, and the list grew. I mean, the week prior to the regular session adjourning, there were five senators who kept it from being brought up during the regular session. Of course, Governor McMaster called a special session. But in the end yesterday, there were 12 Republican senators who voted against this. And they had to be aware of what happened in Indiana. And obviously, that wasn't a concern. Maybe they think 2 years from now, people will have forgotten. I don't know.
4: I don't think the voters will forget. I don't think that President Trump will forget. And I don't think that President Trump's team will forget. I think it was a very big mistake not to take this opportunity. I understand some of the arguments. Some of our conservative senators voted against this, but we don't live in a perfect political world in South Carolina. Sometimes you have to do things that you would rather there be another option, but when there isn't, you go with it. And we're very disappointed in our state Senate.
17: Yeah, well, I can guarantee you that Donald Trump won't forget. So we can we'll see how that shakes out. There's a very unusual race happening in the Palmetto State. For years, Nate, I know you and I have, and a lot of other people, we've been fighting the rhinos in the party. That's been a big topic among the Trump movement, among MAGA, is we got to get the rhinos out. But there's an interesting race in the attorney general's race in South Carolina. There are three Republicans, or three people who have registered, filed to run in the Republican primary. Two of these gentlemen have a record. One is a Republican state senator. One is a Republican solicitor. The third one is a Democrat solicitor who has represented that circuit for decades, been elected over and over as a Democrat. He has suddenly decided he's a Republican and he's running as a Republican, right?
4: If you would have told me just a couple years ago that we would have a lifelong Democrat, not just an average Democrat, this is a man who was friends with Joe Biden, who endorsed Joe Biden, who went campaigning, although we have a video of him saying that he did not go campaigning and door knocking for Joe Biden. A video surfaced of him telling the story about how he went to Iowa. It was negative 22 degrees for Joe Biden. He's also got connections, and this is kind of interesting nationally, with a man named Dick Harpulian, who is one of the attorneys for the Murdaugh trial. So here we have an attorney for the Murdaugh trial, which will be reheard in our state. And who will be prosecuting that? The next attorney general, likely. And this man also has connections to a man named James Clyburn. James Clyburn has long time been in House leadership for the Democrat Party. So this guy decided, made the right decision. He knew as a Democrat, he cannot get elected in the state of South Carolina. So he filed to run as a Republican. But the interesting thing is he's now saying that he's the most conservative in the race. Now, if you endorse Joe Biden, I don't think anybody would think that that is a truthful statement, that you're the most conservative. So it's really baffling what's going on here in South Carolina. And even more, some of these conservative elected officials are buying into this. We've got three state house reps that are so angry at the establishment that they've endorsed a lifelong Biden Democrat. And you just can't make this stuff up, Joey.
17: Yeah. My guest today is Nate Loipe. He is chairman of the 4th District Republican Club in upstate South Carolina. This has captured the attention of President Trump. I want to read a Truth Social post. The president said there is this rhino candidate in the Palmetto State named David Pasco, a lifelong Democrat who previously endorsed crooked Joe Biden for president and served as Biden co-chair in South Carolina, who is running in the Republican primary to be your next attorney general. Pasco is a total fraud and phony and is no friend of our incredible movement to make South Carolina and make America great again. Now, this was a Truth Social post that the president did. He went on to say, to our amazing South Carolina MAGA patriots, please make sure to get out and vote against Rhino David Pasco in the June Republican primary for attorney general and make sure he never holds elected office again. Donald Trump. Now, Mr. Pasco is suggesting that maybe the president's misled. Your response to that, Nate Loipe.
4: If you are MAGA, if you support President Trump, and President Trump says that much about a candidate, a lot of times you see this cut and paste endorsement. This was not a cut and paste endorsement. Before last night, I believe President Trump was 37-0. In this race, he technically hasn't endorsed, but he's been very clear. If he says that a candidate is a total fraud and a phony and a rhino, conservatives, Republicans, President Trump supporters should not be supporting that man when there are two other options with good credentials, with good records that are running in a race. So we'll see what happens on June the 9th. But although this isn't in the category of a Trump endorsement, I'm going to put this as a victory in the Trump column after Republicans defeat this Biden Democrat.
17: Well, certainly if President Trump has such a track record of endorsing candidates and people respond to that in a positive way, I would think that it would work in the reverse as well. If the president says, don't vote for this guy, he's not a Republican, I would hope that MAGA, the MAGA movement would take that to heed and not do so. However, Nate Loipe, as I understand it, there are actually some so-called Republican Party chairmen who are endorsing Pasco.
4: We have a joker here not too far from me down the street right now who is telling his followers that President Trump calling a guy a total fraud, phony, rhino, actually, it's President Trump wanting them to vote for that guy. And again, I've said it many times, you can't make this stuff up. President Trump was very clear. He's been very clear in a couple races. You mentioned Senator Graham's endorsement earlier. He called one of Senator Graham's rivals a lunatic. And so I've enjoyed President Trump during this cycle, his endorsements. And he's the leader of our party, and especially on a national stage, we need to give him what he believes he needs. And Attorney General of South Carolina is important. They have the ability to sue the federal government. And if we pick the wrong guy, they could likely go after President Trump, go after his agenda, and we need to make sure we make the right decision on June 9.
17: Well, and that's for sure. And Nate, you've been in this for a long time, and I have as well. I don't know that I've ever seen a situation like this, where you have an obvious Democrat who suddenly saw the light and decided to file as a Republican. The president is telling everybody he's a rhino, but yet we still have some people supposedly who say they're Republicans who have been traditionally fighting against the rhinos who have embraced this guy and are supporting him, asking people to vote for him. I just don't get it. And as you said a minute ago, you can't make this stuff up.
4: They're so upset at corruption within the party, which is a valid concern. But the answer to Republican corruption is not Biden, Democrat, liberalism. I can tell you that is never the answer, especially when we have one solicitor running with a long resume and another state senator who's running with a Republican resume. Let's let those guys have a chance to go after the corruption, not a Democrat who obviously wants to go after Republican corruption.
17: Yeah, it is a strange, strange time for sure. Nate Lowett, appreciate your time today. Thanks for what you're doing in South Carolina.
4: Thanks, Joey.
17: Sure thing. 800-655-MIKE, 800-655-6453. What do you think, South Carolina? I mean, this is so bizarre that you have an obvious Democrat who's filed to run as a Republican, but yet you've got some Republicans defending him even after the president calls him out. Love to get your comments. 800-655-6453. I'm Joey Hudson, in for Mike.
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10: 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CNN's Scott Jennings, Mike Gallagher, and Larry Elder, bringing you sharp insight, lively debate, and the perspective you've been looking for. 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
13: 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The news never stops, and neither does your schedule. That's why we're here, keeping you up to date with all the biggest stories of the day. We're 101.1 The Answer, where Little Rock comes to talk. When it matters to you, it matters to us. This is 101.1 The Answer.

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1: Joey Hudson in for Mike. Wow, you guys are responding again today to our Prison Fellowship Angel Tree Camp. 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They're going to have fun. They're going to do the zip line. They're going to be swimming. They're going to be horseback riding, rock climbing, all that kind of good fun stuff, things that they don't get to do. A lot of these kids are from inner cities, bad neighborhoods, and they don't get to go to camp. Their mom and dad, one or both, are in prison. They just don't have this opportunity. So we're going to be able to do that for them, and it's just $200. But we're also going to introduce them to Jesus, and that's the most important thing. We can change these kids' lives. 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And let me just, I'm begging you, actually, to help these out. 200. 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But let's step up in a big way and help these kids find Jesus and make some friends and have fun this summer, an experience that they will never forget. So call 888-206-2788. 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Click on the Angel Tree banner. It's right across the top. You can't miss it. And give as generously as you possibly can. Let's go back to the phones. Katrina, you're on the Mike Gallagher Show. Welcome.
2: Hi, Joey. It's Katrina from Welford. You're doing a great job as usual.
1: Thank you.
2: I just wanted to say that, you know, we have gone to see everybody. We have listened and we have listened. And I have to tell you, in person, David Pascoe is terrific. And I get it. But, you know, one guy is under investigation for ethics and the other guy, there's some questions that we have. So, and I also like that everybody hates him. So the President Trump thing, I don't think he didn't endorse anybody. I think if he wants to make a difference, he needs to endorse someone and not just hate on him. Because I don't even believe that that was organic. I think it came from somebody that we both know who I'm not voting for, and he's got President Trump's endorsement anyway. So I think it's just out in the grassroots when people are out there meeting these candidates, the Republican Party or the clubs or whoever have to understand that there is, some of them have the ability to connect with the voters and some do not.
1: Yeah.
2: So,
1: but Katrina, I heard everything you said there. I just can't get past the fact that the guy supported Joe Biden enthusiastically. He's been a part of the Democrat machine for years. And as far as President Trump, I can promise you, President Trump, he doesn't just post things like this when he says there's a rhino candidate, He says, we got to make America great again, South Carolina great again. The president doesn't take those things lightly. I mean, if he comes out against somebody, that's as good as an endorsement for somebody else. So right out of time, Katrina, appreciate your phone call. Speaking of Joe Biden, he is suing the federal government, trying to keep some of his tapes with his autobiographer. He wants to keep them secret. He doesn't want us to hear them. That and much more on the Mike Gallagher Show. I'm Joey Hudson, in for Mike.

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5: News this hour from Town Hall. I'm Jason Walker. Sudden uptick in combat. U.S. troops have carried out new defensive strikes on an Iranian military facility, that after downing four Iranian attack drones. Those strikes come as President Trump asserted Wednesday Iran is, quote, negotiating on fumes. Iranians are back online, at least some of them.
6: Iranians are beginning to regain internet access after authorities ended a months-long shutdown after the United States and Israel attacked Iran on February 28. The decision to lift some restrictions this week come as negotiators appear to be closing in on a more permanent truce. Apps like YouTube and Instagram are still heavily restricted. Many Iranians fear access could be cut off again at a moment's notice. At the same time, the Iranian government is placing further distribution restrictions on foreign media operating within the country. I'm Lisa Dwyer.
5: Well, former Attorney General Pam Bondi facing a health challenge following her recent departure from office. Here's John Scott.
7: Bondi, 60 years old, has been diagnosed with thyroid cancer and is currently undergoing treatment, with reports indicating she is recovering. The diagnosis came shortly after she was removed from her post in April. While Bondi has not publicly commented, supporters have praised her strength. Despite the illness, she has been appointed to a federal advisory council on artificial intelligence policy, continuing her role in public service.
8: John Scott reporting.
5: Alabama asking the Supreme Court to allow it to use a congressional map favoring Republicans in the elections. Despite a lower court ruling the map discriminates against blacks, the state filed an emergency appeal with the high court after a three-court judge blocked a map with black majority. More on these stories, townhall.com.
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2: 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CNN's Scott Jennings, Mike Gallagher, Larry Elder, bringing you smart analysis, strong opinions, and the debate everyone's talking about. 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The following program is pre-recorded. 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
4: Welcome in on this Wednesday edition of the Mike Gallagher Show. Yes, I'm Joey Hudson, in for Mike as he is on vacation. I'll be with you the rest of the week. 800-655-MIKE, 800-655-6453. Is how you join the conversation. 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We got a lot to cover. Yesterday was just a very exciting day in a lot of different ways. A lot of news all around the country. A lot of news in my home state of South Carolina, as we have some very odd things happening in Palmetto politics. And we're going to talk a little about that. Of course, South Carolina has been in the crosshairs for the past couple of weeks over redistricting, possibly redistricting our seven congressional districts. Currently, we have six of the seven Republican. We have the one that the legislature has had to work very hard over the years to keep it winnable by a Democrat who happens to be Jim Clyburn. With the Supreme Court's decision that race can no longer be a factor, there's been a movement to redo our districts. The problem with that has been there's been so little time to do so and to get it right. The map that was sent down, not really sure who all had a hand in drawing the map. South Carolina senators yesterday, when they rejected the idea of taking this up this year, when they voted not to continue, the South Carolina House had already approved it. The South Carolina Senate put a pause on it yesterday with 12 Republicans voting against it. And part of the complaint was they hadn't had time to review it. They didn't know who had drawn it. No one from South Carolina had a hand in redrawing these districts. And you had feedback from some of the counties in the cities. In some cases, cities would be split in two. One part of the city in one district, one part of the city in another. Likewise with counties. My home county of Spartanburg would have been divided in half. We have traditionally been in the 4th Congressional District. Half would have been in the 4th. The other half would have been added to the 5th. So just things like that. Things that I guess South Carolina senators did not feel comfortable with because they, at the peril of

making President Trump very unhappy, they decided not to pass that. So we're going to jump into that. Love to get your feedback on that. We also have this odd race in the South Carolina Attorney General's race where you have a lifelong Democrat who has suddenly seen the light and is running as a Republican. And evidently he has convinced some people that he really is a Republican now. Are you buying that? Are you buying someone who up until this past year had been reelected over and over again as a Democrat solicitor, which is like our version of the district attorney? Now he wants to be attorney general, and he's running in the Republican primary against two other Republicans, two men. One is a state Republican senator. One is a Republican solicitor. They both have been elected as Republicans. We're going to jump into that, too, because I'd really love to get your feedback. It's been interesting to me, and I have some dear friends. I have some listeners to my local show on 98.9 WORD, The Voice of the Carolinas, who have called in, text in, email me, and said, oh, you're just not understanding this. David Pascoe, who is the Democrat who's running in the Republican primary, he's a great prosecutor. He's going to go after the bad guys in the state capitol. And I get that. He does have a wonderful record as a prosecutor. He's just a Democrat. How do we get past that if we've been fighting against rhinos for years? That's my dilemma. Some of the people who are supporting him have been the most vocal against rhinos for many, many years. Then, of course, we have the results of the, I was going to say upset, maybe it wasn't an upset in Texas, where Attorney General Ken Paxton just walloped longtime Senator John Cornyn. Some of you are texting me that it's kind of split, half-half. Some are saying, oh, that was no surprise, we saw it coming. Others are saying, never saw that coming, thought that John Cornyn was going to sail through the primary and head to November. Not the case. Ken Paxton beat John Cornyn yesterday by 27 points. Of course, he received the president's endorsement just last week. It kind of shows you again the value of a Donald Trump endorsement, doesn't it? Some people have sort of been discounting the president. Well, he's in the middle of his second term. How effective is an endorsement from Trump? Well, he showed that yesterday. In fact, he's been showing it all spring through various other primaries. As far as the U.S. Senate, he has endorsed 9 candidates. 9 of those candidates have won. He's 100% with endorsements of U.S. Senate candidates. So I would think that a Donald Trump endorsement still has a lot of value. The question that you raise, though, with that is, if Trump tells people not to vote for you, he doesn't endorse a candidate, but he says, just don't vote for this person, is that as effective? Because in this odd race that I'm talking about in South Carolina, where we have a Democrat, a longtime Democrat, who's suddenly changed parties and running as Republican, Trump has said, he's a rhino, don't vote for him. Is that going to be as good as an endorsement for one of the Republican candidates? I don't know. Love to hear from you. 800-655-6453. 800-655-MIKE. What is your take? And I want to hear from people from other states, because I have a real dilemma here with this David Pascoe guy. Again, he's been reelected as a Democrat solicitor for a couple of decades at least. He is on record of having endorsed and supported Joe Biden. I mean, you can see him in videos. He was a co-chair of the Biden campaign in South Carolina. He's very much aligned with Democrat Representative Jim Clyburn, who's at the center of this redistricting fight. Jim Clyburn has been credited with Joe Biden's win in 2020.
Joe Biden's campaign was dead. He came to South Carolina where Jim Clyburn is very influential among the Democrat voters and won the primary, which sent him on to the Oval Office. This guy, David Pascoe, was right in there in the thick of it with these two guys. Now he has suddenly seen the light. He's a Republican. I'm having a little bit of trouble with that. I don't quite understand that. Am I just being closed-minded and not accepting the fact that people can change? You know, years ago, we had a situation. We had a very popular Republican governor. And this was back when Democrats controlled everything in my home state of South Carolina. We had a very popular Republican, Carol Campbell, who recruited conservatives in the legislature at the time to change parties to the Republican Party. I kind of had a hard time with that then. I've always thought that it's great to change parties. We all change our minds at times. But you should run for election as your new party and let the voters decide before you just switch parties and decide, okay, I'm going to be a Republican now. Let the voters decide it. Run a time or two as in your new party and see if people accept you with your new beliefs. Am I wrong with that? Should I not be concerned or question a guy who says he's now a Republican but's been a Democrat all these years? 800-655-MIKE, 800-655-6453. Joey Hudson in for Mike today.

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2: 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That's good.
1: What's on your mind today?
2: Well, I'm calling about this situation with the new attorney general candidate because I think it's a four-alarm fire. This is horrible. This isn't just whether this man is a rhino. It's far more dangerous than this. Do you remember what happened in New York State with Letitia James? You know, this can lead to all kinds of really horrible trouble. I think the big picture here is that you have folks like George Soros who have made a career, politically speaking, of analyzing with very sophisticated methods where you get the most bang for the buck in disrupting something. And they have targeted attorney generals, district attorneys, yep, all kinds of places. And look what they did in New York State to Donald Trump because of this. Look who's mayor of New York now. Yep. This is something that is very dangerous because, as you put it, I think you put your finger on it, Joey, when you said this is a very strange set of circumstances. It has all kinds of warning signs to it. I think there's bigger things afoot because I think the Democrats smell trouble. There's been these Supreme Court rulings that are changing things, the redistricting, the thing with respect to qualifying for votes and showing ID. They're worried about the whole game unraveling for them, so they're going for the back door, the side door, and the dirty tricks.
1: Yeah. You know, good point. I hadn't thought about how – and George Soros has really been effective – dumping millions of dollars in races all around the country for district attorneys and lead prosecutors, and he's been able to change a lot of things in not a good way from my standpoint. I don't know if there's any Soros money involved in this. I haven't seen any of those type of reports, but it is, as I said, it's suspicious that a guy who's spent his career as a Democrat now suddenly has seen the light.
2: And is a very good prosecutor, from what I can tell. Has taken on very challenging, difficult, high-profile cases and been successful. So you don't. If he turns out to be a rat, he could be a very effective rat, and I don't want to see that.
1: Exactly, yeah. Hey, Reed, appreciate your phone call. Thank you for your kind words again. 800-655-6453. And look, this guy, Pasco, he has been a very effective prosecutor. And he's used that in his appeal to Republicans because what his response is, well, the Republicans don't want me in there because they know that I'll come after them. And because he has. He prosecuted a big case that ended up bringing down the Speaker of the South Carolina House and other legislative leaders some years ago. I'm not challenging his credentials as a prosecutor. He's a very good prosecutor, but he's still a Democrat prosecutor. He's still a Democrat. If you want to be Attorney General and you've been a Democrat all your life, run as a Democrat. Am I off here? 800-655-6453. Let's go to Mike in Illinois. Welcome to the Mike Gallagher Show.
0: Joey, thank you for taking my call. I'll challenge those credentials because I've seen courtrooms of how they've been. And for many of those politicians, courtrooms are business. That's what I mean. You could say they prosecute people. They do right. There's many times we've seen they've done wrong. But
1: yeah.
0: Many of those politicians, if you stick your finger, you wet your finger, you stick your finger in there, you find out which way the direction of the wind's going.
1: Yeah.
0: That guy is doing that.
1: He
0: cannot trust his values.
1: Yeah. Yeah, he understands he can't be elected as a Democrat, so he's running as a Republican. That's what it amounts to. Joey Hudson in for Mike.

0: I've been behind this microphone for over 40 years, and I can honestly say I've never received a bigger response from those who have found Chapter. 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
5: With SRN News, I'm Jason Walker. Well, the Trump administration preparing a quarantine facility in Kenya for Americans who've been exposed to Ebola amid the escalating outbreak in the Democratic Republic of the Congo. But Dr. Craig Spencer, an emergency medicine doctor from Brown University, and he's a survivor of the disease, says it's unrealistic to believe you can keep Ebola out of the U.S. Crews still searching for nine people presumed dead in a Washington State paper mill where a chemical tank ruptured. It's likely to be the deadliest U.S. workplace accident in years. A sudden uptick in combat. U.S. troops have carried out new defensive strikes on an Iranian military facility, that after downing four Iranian attack drones. SRN News.
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7: 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We bring you the biggest news stories of the day, not to tell you what to think, but to allow you to have the most information so you can make up your mind. 101.1 The Answer, where Little Rock comes to talk. 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
1: 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Your calls are welcome. We'll put you in queue. Talk as time permits. Text messages, welcome. Emails directly, Joey at joeyhudson.com. Got a text here, says, listening to you this morning, wish I could call in, but in a spot where I can't. The texter says, I still can't wrap my head around this one. How can someone claim to be pro-life and conservative while emphatically endorsing Joe Biden? And from what was said publicly, his choice in becoming Republican wasn't even primarily about Biden's abortion policies or his anti-conservative agenda. The issue for him was Biden's choice for Kamala Harris. That raises even more questions. If abortion, religious liberty, judges, and conservative principles were supposedly so important, how does Kamala become the deciding factor instead of the policies themselves? This in reference to David Pascoe, the Democrat solicitor in South Carolina, who is switch parties to run as a Republican for a statewide office. Got a lot of you chiming in on this. Let's go back to the phones. Glenn, you're on the Mike Gallagher Show. Welcome. Hey, Glenn, you still with us?
2: Yes, sir. I'm sorry. Good morning. As much as we don't want to admit our parents were right on a lot of things, one of them is if you play with snakes, you're going to get bit. The other one is a leopard don't change his spots.
1: Yeah.
2: And we had that same situation kind of in North Carolina where we sent Tom Tillis instead of Kay Hagan because they said Kay Hagan was going to be bad. Well, I am so sorry I wasted my vote on Tom Tillis, but I can't change that now. And I am looking forward to following this race just to see what happens to your state. I hope it works out well. But it's right out of their playbook, as always. I mean, it's the same playbook, and why can't our people learn from it? I just can't understand it. But that's all I've got to say. I'll get off the phone and let somebody else get in. Thank you so much for your show.
1: Hey, Glenn, appreciate you listening. 800-655-6453, one line open. We're talking about this candidate for South Carolina Attorney General who President Trump is targeting, not as an endorsement, but warning MAGA voters not to support him. Trump wrote, Pascoe is a total fraud and phony and is no friend of our incredible movement. A lifelong Democrat who previously endorsed crooked Joe Biden for president. And this has been part of the narrative in my home state of South Carolina over this this David Pascoe, a solicitor who has been elected always as a Democrat, but realized that the state demographics favored a Republican candidate for attorney general. So he conveniently switched parties when he filed to run for attorney general. The president seems to suspect foul play here, to say the least. 800-655-6453. Dennis is in Chicago. Welcome, Dennis.
3: Well, thank you very much. Yeah, I'm living in a city that I have loved for years with all my heart. And as I watch our mayor and our governor with their lawless, godless ideologies destroy it, it breaks my heart. So I'm very happy to be here today. We're talking to you, and thank you for this show. The only way I would believe in this man is if he could prove, I'm a born-again believer in Jesus Christ. Jesus changed my life, a helpless sinner when I was 20 years old. The only way that I would believe this man is if he could prove that he repented before the Lord God and repented of his sins and trusted Christ to save him. And the Lord hit him upside the head and said, for years, even though you've been a good prosecutor, you have been serving Satan through the Democratic Party. So get your act in place. Now you belong to me. Any other way, I would never trust this man for anything.
1: Yeah. Interesting. Dennis, I just received another text message, and it shows a flyer that was sent out, and the texter saying that David Pascoe endorsed and fundraised for a pro-abortion candidate in South Carolina in 2024, and it shows a photo of an invitation to a fundraiser for this lady who supports abortions. That's kind of contrary to the Republican platform, isn't it?
3: Yes, it is. Well, I live in Old Town in Chicago, and a block from where I live is an abortion clinic. I'm almost 80. I don't play games anymore. And you have to be so lovingly and sweet. Well, loving is also telling the truth. I've gone up to some of these people that are the guards at the doors, and I tell them, when you stand before Almighty God, if you don't repent, you are going to be culpable as if you committed all of these atrocities, as if you butchered these children yourself. And that's the truth. And I don't want them to be hurt. I want them to repent. My friend, we need a mass repentance in this country. And who's to blame? The evangelical church. We're a bunch of cowards from the pulpit. They're afraid to lose membership, and they don't preach the truth. Well, I'm done with that. So thank you for your show.
1: Preach it, Brother Dennis. Appreciate your phone call. Look, we need revival. That's what we need in our country's revival. Let's stay on the phones. Brent is in South Carolina. Welcome, Brent.
4: Hey, how you doing, Joey?
1: I'm wonderful. Hope you are. What's your take on all this?
4: Well, you know, I kind of look at it more on the common sense level. You know, the fellow that called in about Soros, you know, that took it a little bit deeper than how I was looking at it. But, you know, we're trying to close the primaries so that we got Republicans running as Republicans. And then this cat's going to go and become a Republican all of a sudden? I don't buy that. If someone wants to change parties, run as a Republican, you need to do that 4 or 5 years before the office you're wanting to run for. Let us see some voting history. Let's see that you are in alignment with us. You know, this is too big of a gamble just because someone said, oh, hey, I'm with you guys now. You know, I'm not the brightest cat around, but Democrats been lying for a long time. And our problem as Republicans, we play by the rules. And, you know, I'm not trying to say we need to be out there breaking the rules or anything like that, but we need to change the rules to where they're more not necessarily strict in our favor, but just more strict, more defined, more keeping the cheating from happening, you know, because anyone can say they're one thing and do something else when no one's looking.
1: Well, you know, Brent, we had we had a chance at closing the primaries this year, a couple of bills in the legislature, and some hot debate over that. One of the bills, and one of my legislator friends was telling me this story just the other day, one of the bills would have prevented David Pascoe from running because it had a provision in it that you had to have voted in a Republican primary, 2 out of the last 3 Republican primaries, in order to qualify to run as a Republican candidate. And I'm told by my legislator friends that Pascoe had some Republicans in the legislature objecting to that, and it was one of the reasons that neither bill made it through, because they were objecting to that because it would have prevented this guy from running as a Republican.
4: Yeah, and, you know, we can go a little bit further with that. Jim Clyburn's out, and so now they're trying to insert this guy.
1: Oh, yeah.
4: You know, and are we going to be dumb enough? Are we going to be dumb enough to allow it?
1: I hope we're not. I hope we're not. Appreciate your phone call. 800-655-MIKE, 800-655-6453. Love to get your take. Joey Hudson in for Mike today.
5: From Focus Features and the producers of Darkest Hour comes the new movie Pressure, the untold true story of D-Day. In the 72 hours leading up to the largest seaborne invasion in history, General Dwight D. Eisenhower faced an impossible decision that would determine the fate of the war. As Allied forces prepared to land, 2 massive storms converge over Normandy. Behind closed doors with the clock ticking, General Eisenhower must decide, send 300,000 men into nature's unforgiving fury or delay and risk losing the war itself. There's no safe option, only consequences. One decision would change the world forever. This Friday, experience a powerful and inspiring story of courage, sacrifice, and the mission that gave the free world hope, starring Andrew Scott, Brendan Fraser, Kerry Condon, and Damian Lewis. Pressure is filled with thrilling tension from beginning to end, and without a doubt, it must be seen on the big screen. Pressure, the untold true story of D-Day, rated PG-13, may be inappropriate for children under 13, only in theaters this Friday, with special engagements in Dolby Cinema.
0: Mike Gallagher.
6: President Trump has triggered a $200 billion tech disruption, and Wall Street is asleep at the switch. This $200 billion investment in chip technology could make today's artificial intelligence chips obsolete. Technology that will make today's AI data centers a thing of the past, like IBM's old mainframes. While most investors are focused on old-fashioned AI, there are three companies quietly building a trillion-dollar triangle that could transform every tech sector on Earth. 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Institutions like Vanguard, BlackRock, and State Street are pouring more than $200 billion into this AI revolution. Investment guru George Gilder has been predicting tech revolutions for more than 40 years, including the iPhone, Netflix, and Amazon. 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
0: Mike Gallagher.
1: Joey Hudson in for Mike. I love it when you guys text me. And you can always text. 800-655-6453 is the text line. I love your emails too, Joey, joeyhudson.com. But sometimes your text, you just get right down to it. take no prisoner. I got a text that says, please get to the Biden story. I've been waiting on it for now. You spent all this time talking about South Carolina. Oh, all right. So the Biden story. Look, I've already talked about the Biden story before, so maybe you missed it. But former President Joe Biden says he's going to sue the Department of Justice. He's trying to bar the release of audio recordings and transcripts of private conversations with his biographer in 2016 and 2017. Now, some of you text earlier when I mentioned this that he doesn't want him released because he doesn't want us to hear the real Joe Biden. And I assume that that's probably the case. The lawsuit which is filed in the federal court in Washington, D.C., comes as the department's plan to release these audio recordings on June the 15th. The U.S. House Judiciary Committee, along with the Heritage Foundation, have been seeking these audio recordings as part of a FOIA request. The foundation sought them after they were used as part of then Special Counsel Robert Hur's 2023 investigation into how Biden handled classified documents. Remember that? And Hur decided not to file any charges against Biden, even though he had files by his Corvette in his garage. But yet they went after Donald Trump. So the department fought the Heritage Foundation's request for the records as exempt from the Freedom of Information Act until President Trump took office. When he won in 2024, it announced that they were going to release them. Now Joe Biden does not want you and me to hear them. And I can imagine why. I can imagine Joe Biden absolutely does not want us to hear him talking to the guy who was writing his biography. The recordings, we're told, were made in Biden's home. They were part of the writing process for his 2017 memoir, Promise Me, Dad, A Year of Hope, Hardship, and Purpose. It detailed Biden's relationship with his son, Beau, who he says made him promise to run for president. And Joe Biden has told the story many times that it was because of that conversation with Beau Biden that he got into the race to begin with. So there it is. That's the Biden story. Hope everybody is happy. 800-655-6453. 800-655-MIKE. You can call. We'll put you in queue. We'll talk as time permits. Your text messages are welcome, too. Let's go back to the phones where we have Colin in Portland, Oregon. How are you?
12: I'm doing great, Joey. Thanks for having me on. I really appreciate that.
1: Sure. What's on your mind?
12: Well, you know, this this screen, and then you brought up the interesting that candidate was his name Paxton.
1: Pasco. Pasco, yeah.
12: Pasco, I'm sorry. Yeah, my bad. I'm an independent. I'm a moderate. I grew up in a Democratic family. I realized how corrupt they were, and I think both parties are corrupt. So I could make the same argument for Donald Trump when he switched from Democrat to Republican because it was a better path to the White House. Mm-hmm. So I don't blame people for switching parties because I don't think any of the parties. I think what voters should do is defund the parties and, do not become a member and certainly don't get money from them.
1: Yeah. Mm-hmm. Well, you know, one of the requirements and one of the bills that my home state was considering on closing primaries would have had a provision. If you were not registered with either party, you could register the day you voted, but you would then have to maintain your membership, I guess you could say, in that party after you'd voted in that party's primary. In other words, you couldn't vote in one and then go vote in the other. You had to, if you voted in Republican primary, you had to continue to vote in the Republican primary during that election cycle. Outside of the election cycle, you could vote in any primary you wanted to.
12: Well, that makes sense because you can only vote once in one primary. I mean, you can't. Well, I mean, I don't think you should be able to vote for two candidates if that's what you're saying. I think you should be able to vote for any candidate, but certainly not, vote for the Democrat and a Republican. That's not a vote.
1: No, what they were trying.
12: And if it allows people to vote outside of their normal registration, then I'm all for voter participation.
1: Yeah, well, and that's true.
12: That's
1: everybody
12: what
1: needs
12: we
1: that.
12: Don't have now with these closed primaries. You lock the majority of voters out of the process because the majority of voters are independent in this country now.
1: Yeah.
12: It didn't used to be that way. I've watched this my whole life, Joey.
1: Oh, yeah.
12: And I've watched the propaganda, and I've watched one side put the other side. Again, you got people calling the other side just because of the D or an R really hideous names.
1: Yeah.
12: And that's not true.
1: Yeah, we certainly have bad apples in both parties. I agree with that. To clarify, though, what – what it meant was, let's say you vote in the Republican primary and there's a runoff. You would have to vote in that Republican primary in that runoff. You could not go and vote in the Democrat primary for a runoff in that. So, you know, there were a lot of, look, it didn't pass. Neither bill to close primaries in South Carolina passed. So it's a moot point for this year. But it's a topic that hopefully will be brought back up, because I do think, and one of the provisions too said that, you know, again, if you're running for office, you had to have voted two out of the last three primaries in the party that you wanted to run for. And that's a provision that's in there now, that if you want to be a party officer, if you go to a reorg meeting with the Democrat Party, the Republican Party, and you want to be an officer, they will look to verify that you voted in that party's primary two out of the last three times. And if you did not, you do not qualify to be a party officer. Now, you can eventually qualify. You just have to vote in primaries to prove that you are a Republican or a Democrat. And I think that's fair enough. I think that's fair enough. I think that if you're going to be a leader in either party, you have to show that you are committed to that party, that you're committed to what that party stands for. And as I get back to this candidate in South Carolina who's getting a lot of attention because he's been a lifelong Democrat, but decided to run for one of the highest positions in the state, the attorney general, in a party that he knows he would have to be a Republican to be elected. There hasn't been a Democrat elected to a statewide office in a couple of decades in South Carolina, to put it in perspective. And that's why he chose to run as a Republican. And there was nothing to prevent him from doing so. But ultimately, and this is the good news, ultimately, just as the caller a minute ago suggested, the voters get to decide. I don't get to decide. The voters in South Carolina would decide if he is Republican or not. If they elect him, then fine. If they choose one of the two other candidates who have had a long history of being a Republican, then I think it proves the point. I think people will let him know they caught on to his little scheme. Thanks to the team. Thank you for being with us today. I'm back again tomorrow as Mike is on vacation. Lots of breaking news for you. Joey Hudson in for Mike.

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2: In a world where more and more people decide what's right and wrong based on how they feel, what happens when feelings become the only moral standard? If emotions alone define truth, then who decides why murder, theft, or violence are wrong? And if someone feels justified in destroying property or harming others, on what basis can society say they're wrong? 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
3: News this hour from Town Hall. I'm Jason Walker. Trump administration preparing a quarantine facility in Kenya to keep Americans who've been exposed to Ebola amid the escalating outbreak in the Republic of Congo. Now, Dr. Craig Spencer is a doctor at Brown University. He survived Ebola 10 years ago. He says it's unrealistic to believe you can keep the disease out of the U.S.
4: Putting up this external fence or wall and hoping that everything behind it is going to hold and be okay is a silly approach. But I think the bigger issue is that not bringing or not even being willing to consider bringing Americans infected with Ebola back to the United States, or not even being willing to consider Americans who may have been exposed to Ebola back to the United States, is a moral abdication of what this country owes its own.
3: Rescue team still searching for 9 people presumed dead in that Washington State paper mill where a chemical tank ruptured. Washington Governor Bob Ferguson says the impact from the tragedy will affect the area for years to come.
5: We're bracing ourselves for this being the deadliest industrial tragedy in modern Washington State history. When you have a tragedy of that scale, the impacts on individuals, on families, and on communities is profound.
3: Well, a new study finds the United States will have 3 years, at least three, to replenish stockpiles of weapons used in the war. But War Secretary Pete Hegseth says they'll get it done.
6: $50 billion in private investments in because of the meetings you've held. Defense manufacturers are investing in new plants and new manufacturing, new production lines, so that we're getting weapons faster than ever.
3: And more on these stories at townhall.com.
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3: Kelly Loeffler, the administrator of the Small Business Administration, tells Hugh Hewitt on the Salem Radio Network, it is a priority for the administration to help veterans get loans to start a business.
8: About 10% of our loans go to veterans, and I am the product of a veteran. 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So I know firsthand what it means to be able to get that veteran support, financing, access to capital, job training, skills training, all that. It's generational. It's so vital.
3: Fair Housing Group's filing suit over a rule change by the Trump administration that they allege reverses decades of lending protections and opens the door to discrimination against blacks, Latinos, as well as several other minorities. Breaking news and analysis, townhall.com. Donna Warder reports it pays to be a big-time CEO.
9: Company boards are rewarding their top executives for bigger profits and higher stock prices. The typical CEO compensation package rose 6% in 2025 to $17.7 million. The median pay for employees at those companies in the S&P earned $89,744, a 4.7% increase year over year. The CEO with the biggest compensation package, Tesla's Elon Musk, with a package valued at $132.3 billion, all in the form of stock awards. I'm Donna Water.
3: A former CIA official with top secret level clearance is

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3: 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The Answer. 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
5: Oh, yes, it is. What is up, my friends? Here we are, ready to rock and roll for another one. It is a Wednesday, greatest day of the entire week, midway through the week already. I love holidays on Monday because we are already there. You can see the light at the end of the tunnel, and there is plenty to talk about today. Election recaps from yesterday, the cabinet meeting number 12 of the Trump administration today. What the heck was said there? We're going to try and break all that down for you and a heck of a lot more throughout the program today. Jim Pfaff, the Conservative Caucus, theconservativecaucus.com. We'll have them on the program at the bottom of the hour. We will chat about the action of the midterm season. Where are we at right now? Policy that may get Republicans the edge going into election season, and a heck of a lot more. That being said, is that enough for you? In an hour-long program, trying to cram that 10 pounds of reason into that 10-pound bag, trying to rebrand the millennial generation one radio listener at a time, doing our thing.
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7: It is Wednesday, my dudes.
5: It is Wednesday, my dudes, and yesterday's elections really did not disappoint. It was a bombshell of a night, man. Holy cow. We saw massive turnout, and we saw massive wins, like landslide wins. It wasn't even close for some of these races, especially with that Texas Senate, that runoff race in the state of Texas.
4: What's trending today?
5: Where we had Ken Paxton dominate that one with over 60% of the vote over the incumbent John Cornyn. Now, this is a reminder. Hey, members of Congress in Washington, D.C., if you don't do your job, if you don't want to see action, and I told you this is not about a cult-like following, a blind following of Donald Trump. This is not about extremism or radicalism the way that Democrats are trying to appeal here. This is, we have an opportunity. And what we saw in the first Trump administration for the first 2 years, we saw what we're seeing right now. A majority in the House, a majority in the Senate, and the presidency. The Republicans that were sweeping across both chambers of Congress and the executive branch, and we had an opportunity to do a lot. And what did we see? We saw the Republican Party fight against the Trump agenda internally to try and sabotage it. Then we lost the midterms, and then we were stagnant for the last 2 years. We couldn't get a whole lot done. And it was all about impeachments. It was all about evil Donald Trump. It was all about investigating Donald Trump. And we opened up all these different investigations on January 6th and what Donald Trump was doing and his tax information. And if you remember that, we wasted an entire 2 years of the second half of the first Trump administration. We don't want to see that done again. And we want action. It's not about Donald Trump said it, so we're going to blindly follow. Although Donald Trump is a 100% success rate right now with his endorsements for the primary season. So, I mean, there is that. But it's not about following him. It's about getting something done. We want to see something different in Washington, D.C. We want to see the passage of the SAVE Act. We want to see them dismantle the bureaucratic fourth branch of government. We want to see the downsizing of agencies. We want to see a balanced budget. We want to see major cuts. We want to see the fraud be exposed. And we want to see action on what we're going to do to prevent it from happening again. And I think that's where most voters are. Could be wrong, but I'm one of you. I'm one of the activist voters out there that pays relatively close attention to this stuff. And we want to see this action done to make sure that we understand that Donald Trump's not going to be in office forever. In fact, we have another 3 years. And then he's done. And what the future of the mock

0: movement looks like? I don't really know. To be honest, I'm a little concerned about it. It's a populist movement, so it's not based on a framework of particular ideologies. It's conservative populism. We're moving generally in the right conservative direction, but it's populist. So, you know, it's not always going to be everything that we always want, because we're not purists, we're not ideologues, and we're not always following what we said we want to, because Donald Trump is not that way. We're just trying as conservatives ourselves to piggyback on the movement to steer him in the right direction and get as much of our agenda done as possible. And we understand that when he's gone, as many of the globalists and many of the elitists and many of the radicals have said out there, they're just biding their time. The other nations around the world, they understand Trump's not going to be there forever, and they're just sitting back and waiting. And when he's gone, and they can hopefully get someone back in that's more favorable to them, they just pick up where they left off and continue to do what they were doing. That's their goal, and we're not going to let that happen. So we need to make sure that we get as much done now as possible to not only fix what's wrong, but to build up the firewall, essentially, and build up the wall and the dam to make sure it doesn't happen again. That's where we go to down in the state of Texas with Ken Paxton last night.
1: Tonight, we just sent a Texas-sized message to Washington. Yeah! I said it in March, and I'll say it again now. Today, change was on the ballot, and change won. Let me be clear, this is not just my win, this is your win. We just proved that this Senate seat doesn't belong to Washington. It belongs to you, the hardworking men and women of this state.
0: All right, so the big win last night from Ken Paxton, and it was a major victory for him and another incumbent that ended up falling away with John Cornyn, who pushed back on some of the big votes with the Trump administration. He was relatively Republican, but at the same time, when it really mattered, you can say you voted with Republicans and with Donald Trump 90% of the time, but when it really matters, and there's really a big vote, that's when it counts and you side with the other side. You can't really do that. And that's why Ken Paxton won 63-36 last night, almost a 400,000 vote difference between the two.
2: Say what?
0: And that's a big win for us. So hat tip to that. Now we go into the general election in November against James Tallarico, the radical socialist that even makes Mamdani and Alexandria Ocasio-Cortez look a little silly, right?
2: I am told this is a garbage disposal.
0: Yeah, look, Tallarico is going to be another one. So Texas, it's up to you now. Is the momentum there? Traditionally, minority party, right now the Democrats, do relatively well in midterm elections, but at the same time, we see momentum right now, not only with our side, with the voter turnout, maybe getting a little worried about how radical the other side has been, and we don't want that to be implemented. At the same time, we're seeing the Democrat Party begin to push back a little bit. Did you see in the 18th congressional district last night, Congressman Al Green, the crazy guy that gets booted out of all of the State of the Unions because he hates Donald Trump that much and everything is about race, also got dominated almost by a 70-30 margin last night. Now, for those that don't know, that was part of the redistricting, and two different districts were kind of meshed together. So a guy who's been there for over 20 years, being Al Green, went up against a freshman congressman who was also a Democrat. Now, I don't know anything about the other guy, maybe relatively progressive and radical himself, but got his you-know-what handed to him last night, and he did his concession speech, and he just doubled down on what he's been wanting to do this entire time.
3: This effort has been one that was sincere. It's something that I have done as a labor of love. I have enjoyed all of my time as a member of the Congress of the United States of America. And I want to assure you that when I go back to Congress next week, I still plan to take up the cause of women in this country.
0: Yeah. Okay.
3: I still will fight to make sure a woman has a right to choose. This is something that we cannot allow men to deprive women of. No man has a right to tell a woman what to do with her body. When I go back to Congress, I'm still going to be concerned about my Latino brothers and sisters, many of whom are suspect because of the way they look. We live in a country now where if you happen to speak a language that is related to that of persons who are from Mexico or from Latin American countries, then you can become suspect. And I do this because I remember when I was suspect for just being the color I am. So I'm going to stand up and fight to make sure that we no longer have our Latino brothers and sisters suspect for being just who they are. Let's fight to protect them in this great country.
0: All right, Al Green giving his leaving speech, his farewell speech last night, and after seceding from the race officially. Now, that being said, that is the ideology of the Democrat Party. That is the platform of what the party is running on in November. So if that's what he's focused on, which he can't get off talking points, I mean, if he's giving his farewell speech last night and he's talking about still what he's going to do for the last few months in D.C., I mean, look, that's exactly where the Democrat Party is. Now, first and foremost, we have to do what I've been wanting to do for a long time, and we've been waiting for it. But Al Green, we have to give him, as you know, tradition on this program. We have to give them the proper farewell on this radio program. So Al Green, district number 18 of the state of Texas, the racist, angry, hateful individual who just wants to go after Donald Trump and Republicans just because we have that R in front of your name, the proper farewell here on this program. Bye, bye, bye. Bye, bye, bye. We bid you adieu. Now, that being said, this should be a reminder. We have a major change on the Republican side where we want action. We want to get things done. We want to see some progress here. We have the Democrat Party that has become extremely radical, but yet they realize that he's not being effective at his job. That is a dangerous party, because if he's not being effective and they're looking at doing changes, then that means that they also have that fire under their you-know-what. So going into November, as we look at some, now, obviously, you know, Ken Paxton, Al Green, not going to be running against the same seat, so it's not a challenge up to them. But James Tallarico is the same, cut from the same cloth, essentially, as Al Green. He's the different skin color, which apparently matters really much to Democrats, because how dare you put up a white guy trying to represent minorities across the country and across the state of Texas. But he's doing a very good job of trying to talk about those identity politics and those talking points that Democrats want him to talk about. So they haven't gotten rid of what their main focus is. And I ask you the simple question, if you're considering, do I turn out to vote? I'm angry with the Republicans. We're not seeing a lot of action being done right now. Would you rather not a lot get done at all, or would you rather that agenda be implemented? Because as you know, Democrats have no problem ramming it through. They have no problem getting the majority, doing some really radical, crazy stuff, and then when they lose because it was unpopular, they know Republicans aren't going to repeal it. They sit back, they bide their time, they regroup, the pendulum swings back the other direction, because at some point people get angry at the other side, they get power again, and when they get back in office, that's their new starting point, and therefore they just continue on doing what they do. That's why, since the early 1900s, we have now this entire fourth administrative state, this bureaucratic fourth branch of government that we have right now. That's why we've gone from, you know, 3% of the GDP in government spending up to over 100%, and our debt now hitting $40 trillion. And we have all this control that's no longer a capitalist system, but it's now a crony capitalist system, and almost a quasi-socialist system, where the government runs everything. Name one thing, and I know Democrats get mad at me for this, name one thing in life that you can do as an individual, as a consumer, that is not taxed, regulated, or licensed in some way, shape, or form, or subsidized, I guess, because that's government money too. Name one thing in society. Not going to happen. That being said, big elections last night, and it was really exciting to see number one Ken Paxton win, and I cannot wait to see that Senate race in November. Also, Al Green gone. One more. Can we do it one more time, please? Because I really enjoyed that one. Al Green, the guy who's been the thorn in the side of us for a long time and just a whiner in the background. See you later, buddy. Now, we may have to do the same thing for the other guy, too. I don't know anything about him. But nonetheless, look, I mean, Democrats have yet to learn their lesson. I thought for sure, got to be honest, I really thought that after the election in 2024, the Democrats would regroup and say, gee, what did we do wrong? And they would kind of adjust, change their talking points, change their platform, and go about it and be a little bit more commonsensical. No, they haven't. And Al Green's proof positive of what he wants to do for the last few months in office, because it's all about victimization and it's all about identity politics. Crazy time. Lots more coming up. Stay here.
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9: But is this the end of Hamas and radical Islam? 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
0: All right, welcome back into the program. Great to have you today for a Wednesday, middle of the week. Great to have you join us each and every day, really, but especially for a Wednesday, because it is truly the greatest day of the entire week, my friends, right? That's what it is, and I'm sticking to it. Welcome back. I want to tell you about my friends over at Americans for Prosperity. As you know, we are moving through election season. We're also working our way through the affordability agenda. One of those issues is, of course, health care reform. We have an opportunity, and it sounds like it may be included in some aspect in a reconciliation bill. They're working on a health care reform bill for the summertime. We'll see whether Congress actually makes it happen or not. I want you to go to a website, personaloption.com. 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What can Congress do to make that happen? That's why you need to see the game plan, and that's why you need to present it to your elected official at personaloption.com and our friends over at Americans for Prosperity. All right, as we wrap up, and I went a little bit long on the election thing that I wanted to, but look, as we talk about activism, because we're all about grassroots activism at a local level, politics is at the local level, and you knocking on the doors, you making the phone calls, you showing up and pulling that lever or pushing the button on the screen or filling in the bubble on the paper, however you vote in today's time, that's how we're making the choice. And you're giving me more hope because obviously for the midterms, usually the majority party doesn't do well. But I think last year and the special elections, I think really did scare us on where the Democrat Party is. And they're not changing. They're not going anywhere. They're not doing anything differently. And they don't really have any different plans than what they had before. And I think that scares a lot of individuals, unless you want a Zohran Mamdani, unless you want an AOC or an Ilhan Omar. And now even places like Texas have those types of candidates. It's not isolated to New York City and Los Angeles and Portland, Oregon and Seattle, Washington. It's not isolated there. They're all over the place. And I think you're starting to be aware of that. And that's why we need to push back harder. And we want to see progress being done right now. Speaking of
4: what's trending today,
0: there was the 12th cabinet meeting from the Trump administration earlier today. And obviously we don't have time to play a lot of it, but I do want to roll through. Donald Trump kicked it off talking about some of the wins that him and his administration have done. Hint, hint, wink, wink, why we need Congress to start acting to codify this administration's agenda in the 300 to 400 executive orders that he signed, in the changes that these administrative states have done under this executive branch to make sure Congress is on the same page instead of fighting against it, instead of just ignoring it and looking the other way, instead of writing it out and hoping it just goes back to normal in a couple of years. That's not going to fly, bro. And we're going to do something different, which is why Donald Trump talked about the big wins today.
14: He's achieved more than most other administrations achieve in 8 years. We took the most dangerous, unsafe, violent, and open border in the world. Anywhere in the world, there's no border like the border we had. And created the most secure border in the history of our country. We had no people, 12 months now, no people reported in the last 12 months came in illegally. Zero illegal aliens admitted to the United States in the last 12 months. And those charts are made by, you would say, politically unfriendly people. And the reason they don't come in is because nobody comes up, because they know that they're going to be turned away. And if they get in, they're going to be moved out right away. So it's been zero. You're the one that you do the reports. I'm actually surprised by the number because I don't know how it can be zero. But
0: all right. And he went on a lot more. There was about 4 more minutes of audio where he just rattled off all the wins that we've seen in this past year. I asked the question again. I know we're frustrated with the economy right now with the conflict in Iran. We said it was going to be 4 to 6 weeks. We're going on like month number 3 now. We don't know what the future of that looks like. But is this the one deciding factor that's going to drive you away from the election? Is this the one deciding factor that's going to make you frustrated and not show up to vote in November for a Republican? Because, again, lack of action and not going anywhere versus what they want to do, which will get done. And all the wins, the entire laundry list of wins that we've seen in the past year, the most productive administration in modern American history. We'll talk more about that right around the corner with Jim Pfaff. Stay here.
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15: With SRN News, I'm Jason Walker. Few details are known at this hour, but authorities now say an unknown number of kids have been killed in a school fire in Kenya. Search teams are now working to account for those kids. Former Attorney General Pam Bondi diagnosed with thyroid cancer. She's currently undergoing treatment. Reports indicating the 60-year-old Bondi is recovering. She was diagnosed in early April. U.S. forces have carried out new defensive strikes on an Iran military facility after downing Iranian attack drones. Authorities say the U.S. also struck an Iranian ground control station in Bandar Abbas that was about to launch a fifth drone. Strikes coming after the president assured Wednesday of negotiating on fumes. SRN News.
16: 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Have you racked up $10,000 or more in credit card debt? 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
19: 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Start your day with Dave Elswick in the morning, breaking down the stories shaping Arkansas and the nation and hearing what you have to say. 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CNN Scott Jennings, Mike Gallagher, Larry Elder, bringing you smart analysis, strong opinions, and the debate everyone's talking about. 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
20: 50 years, we have tried sanctions. We've tried selective elimination of their most outrageous military leaders that have fingerprints on attacking and killing Americans, like Soleimani. We've done that under Bush, Obama, Trump 1, even modestly under Biden. We've attempted sanctions, and none of that has compelled them to stop their nuclear program. Again, as I say, President Trump is like, I want to clean out the barn of these persistent challenges that America faces to our national security around the world. And our national security is our trade relations, bilateral economic relations, the safety of our Americans that are traveling as tourists, of our military deployed abroad. And I want to get our ally to do more, whether it's in Europe or in the Gulf state, to defend the region in the Persian Gulf and be the first line of defense. So he's making big strategic decisions.
19: 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The Answer.
4: It's America's political therapist. This is the Voice of Reason with Andy Hoosier.
14: I want to express our tremendous gratitude to our outgoing Director of National Intelligence, Tulsi Gabbard, who's a terrific person, actually. Some findings that were pretty good. And Tulsi's worked tirelessly to restore trust and focus on the intelligence and with the intelligence community. They all respected her. They listened to her. She gave us leads that were pretty much people thought they were dead, and they weren't dead. They were right there, and she was able to expose a lot of things.
0: All right, so President Trump, during his cabinet meeting today, cabinet meeting number 12 for the administration, and giving a salute to Tulsi Gabbard, her last one before she heads out at the end of June, I believe, when she's officially on the way out the door. Really sad. She was one of my favorites to see her in the administration, seeing her. It's been fun watching her evolve, leaving the Democrat Party, going independent, then becoming a registered Republican, endorsing Donald Trump, going after the Democrats and the other side for their deep state and the military-industrial complex and the long-term wars and everything. And while they've been saying, hey, we want to see her go after Donald Trump for this Iran conflict, has that happened? No, it hasn't. No, it hasn't. In fact, she's been an integral part of it, supporting it and giving intel on where some of these bad guys are around the world. So we will miss her dearly, and hopefully she will be an effective activist outside of government or get back in later on after taking care of her husband, who now has apparently a very rare bone cancer, which is really sad. All right, let's shift gears a little bit here, shall we?
4: What's trending today?
0: Obviously, from the election results last night going into midterm season, the policies from Congress that we could see over the next few months. Where are we at with everything as we go to our...
4: Let's go to the Red State Spirits Hotline.
0: 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Must be 21 years or older. Please drink responsibly. On the line with us here, really happy to have on from the Conservative Caucus, the man himself, Mr. Jim Pfaff. Jim, how are you, my friend?
21: I'm doing well. How are you doing, Andy? And by the way, how awesome is it that we've got 16 cabinet meetings are done in public like this, where people can really get good feedback on what's going on? And I'm with you. I hate to see Tulsi go. She's amazing, and I do hope she gets back in the fray.
0: And I really like how the Trump administration did this, because with Tulsi Gabbard, with RFK Jr., especially with Tulsi, she had some, you know, socialist tendencies to her when she was a congresswoman. We didn't always agree on everything, but Donald Trump and the populist movement that he was able to make was able to say, hey, we may not agree on certain issues, but I want you to work on this issue where we agree together. And RFK Jr., the same thing. You may not like the oil that we do in the energy market, but you're really great with the health movement and the MAHA thing. So focus on that and let's find ways to work together. This has been one of the most productive, amazing, in my opinion, administrations and cabinets that we've seen in a very long time.
21: Well, and more importantly to these two particular people who Tulsi's now Republican. Obviously, I don't think that RFK Jr. has changed to Republican. Maybe he did. But the reality is that these are people who have high moral integrity, too. Mm. Even when you disagree with them, they have personal integrity. And that's something that doesn't exist in any large measure in the Democrat Party, because they lie, cheat, and steal to do everything. And both of them got very frustrated with that. And when they tried to push back against it, the party tried to pigeonhole them or destroy them. Yeah. So this is actually how you build good movements, is with people like this of high moral integrity. You disagree with them where you can, but you know that you've got honest brokers. And yeah, that is always, that's what we need a lot more of in American politics.
0: It's an amazing coalition for sure. Let's talk about that coalition. Last night's election results down in Texas, the Senate runoff seat right now, Donald Trump is 100% on his primary endorsements that have won so far early on in this midterm season. Does that tell you something, Jim, about this MAGA movement right now and people that are wanting change, wanting something done, and want to see some action coming out of Congress?
21: Well, I think that you can interpret these responses of support in Donald Trump's endorsements as evidence that the MAGA movement has legs beyond Donald Trump. Maybe not as strong, but definitely there. Because what they are reacting to is their frustrations with people who are just unwilling to move the agenda that they voted for forward. Right. And I got to tell you, even with some questions about their replacements, to know that Mitch McConnell and Bill Cassidy and Tom Tillis and John Cornyn are not going to be in Congress anymore is a great relief to me, because having worked on Capitol Hill many years, these guys epitomize the idiocy that exists in Republican leadership in Congress. And the next move is to get rid of John Thune if possible, because guys like him are not helpful to what Americans want. This is Americans reacting to activity that does not align with their vision of where the country needs to go. And this is why a strong electoral process is important. And frankly, it's also, just to add to it, why the Save America Act needs to get passed, because we need our elections to be able to reflect exactly what the American people want.
0: Yeah. Do you think they're actually going to try and remove John Thune as the Senate Majority Leader? I mean, this should be a wake-up call that, I mean, John Cornyn was really kind of, like you mentioned, a go-with-the-flow kind of guy, do the same thing, just ride out this administration and keep things going. And when Donald Trump sent that endorsement a couple weeks ago to Ken Paxton, then John Thune came out and was like, well, I wasn't very pleased with that, and John Cornyn's been a great guy and getting a lot of things done. Do you think he's a little worried about a potential replacement now?
21: Well, not in the short run. I'm thinking 2028, when he needs to have a primary candidate to just take him out. Like, a lot of these people need to go. They've overstayed their welcome, and they didn't necessarily have a great welcome to begin with as things were progressing in their political careers, because they bought into the system in D.C. fully and too quickly, and against what people had hoped for. So, you know, we're looking to 2028 for Thune. I don't think he's going to end up going out as majority leader in the short run. And unfortunately, that's because you still have the Lisa Murkowskis of the world.
0: Yeah.
21: That are really a problem as well, for all the same reasons.
0: Are you optimistic because of a lot of these changes and people turning out right now because of the enthusiasm in the primaries? And I think I'm trying to look up the numbers as we speak here. I mean, the big Senate runoff race with Ken Paxton and John Cornyn last night was a really big one. Looking at the numbers on the Democrat primaries from both the House seats last night and even the Senate challenge with James Tallarico, now that they're going into the general election together, are you more optimistic about a midterm season that predominantly does well for Democrats or the minority party, with some energy that we're starting to see among Republicans now?
21: Yeah, but there are a few more issues going on there than just some of the energy. I mean, it is encouraging and necessary, frankly, for Republican energy to get into the game, because Democrat energy is pretty high. And one of the challenges in these midterm elections is the factor of energy. You may have sentiment that goes against the typical, the party in power loses in the midterms, but the energy is there with the party out of power in the White House that wants to get a leg up and move forward to get their guys in to oppose what they don't like. That's one of the main dynamics in these midterm elections that makes it 90% likely, and not 100%, but 90% likely that it goes to the opposing party. So when you see what happened with the Ken Paxton thing and the energy that was in this race, John Cornyn lost massive support in counties he was pretty strong in the regular primary prior to this runoff last night. That was a huge, huge thing. You're going to see energy in Texas, which is always fool's gold for Democrats in this day and age, amongst Republicans, that's going to increase because James Tallarico is not only a weirdo leftist, but for evangelicals and even Catholics, he's a heretic. He is literally a heretic when it comes to Christianity. He claims to be a Christian, but he is an absolute heretic.
0: Yeah.
21: And I think you're going to see a lot of energy behind that. But more broadly in the country, when you see the success of things like this and you see that Donald Trump is hitting his primary targets well, that can help build energy too. One other factor is money. And I looked up the numbers today. The independent expenditure money spent on Ken Paxton leading up to this, well, the entire primary process, he got more money coming in support of him than Cornyn did. And that was a very, in terms of independent expenditures, and that was pretty significant. The money has got to be a big issue as well, too. You look also at the RNC. They've got like $124 million in the bank with no debt. Democrats have $14 million in the bank with $17 million of debt. Yeah. They're behind the eight ball, too. So there are some factors here that should, you know, give some encouragement to people who want to see Donald Trump's agenda moving forward. But there are still some risks, too, because Republicans in Congress, they just basically suck right now.
0: Yeah, well, that is very true. And look, you're right. I mean, the RNC is doing very well financially. The Democrats took, what, a $70 million loan out for the DNC last year for the special elections. It got Zoran Mamdani elected and some of their off-season elections throughout the year last year. But we still have to show up and vote. I was, while you were talking, did some quick math here between the voter turnout in the primaries for the Senate race alone. Republicans, between all the different candidates that were in the primaries and the runoff, we saw about 2.16 million voters for the Republicans. Democrats, when it came to James Tallarico and for Jasmine Crockett, about 2.28 million. So almost 100,000 more Democrats showed up in the primary process. We are not safe. We still have to show up to vote here for sure. Jim, hang on the line. Got to take a break. We got lots more to get to here for a Wednesday on The Voice of Reason. Stay here.
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5: 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Start your morning with a voice you know and trust. Dave Elswick, bringing you the issues that matter to Arkansas, the news behind the headlines, and conversations you won't hear anywhere else. Then, in the afternoon, stay informed and fired up with Doc Washburn, breaking down the biggest stories of the day and what they mean for you. And all day long, hear from some of the biggest voices in talk radio. CNN's Scott Jennings, Mike Gallagher, and Larry Elder, bringing you sharp insight, lively debate, and the perspective you've been looking for. News, opinion, insight, and the conversations shaping our community. From Little Rock to the natural state and beyond. This is 101.1, The Answer. 101.1, The Answer, where Little Rock comes to talk.

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1: 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All right, Jim Pfaff, Conservative Caucus, theconservativecaucus.com. He's on with us right now as we try to break down the primaries and the general election coming up in November, action from Congress, and so much more, because there is a lot to get to. Donald Trump, by the way, not concerned about what he's doing with Iran, the way the economy is right now, whether it's driving people away from voting or not. He says they're just going to turn out no matter what.
3: As I've said 1,000 times, their Navy is gone, their Air Force is gone, everything's gone, and they're negotiating on fumes, but we'll see what happens. Maybe we have to go back and finish it. Maybe we don't. Right now, I mean, you can speak to Steve Witkoff and Jared. They're doing a good job. But right now, I think it looks like they want to just make a deal. They want to. They have. I don't think they have a choice. They're just going back to the internet because they're getting clobbered. Their economy is in free fall. They have 250% inflation. Their money has no value. Their whole economic system is broken down. They thought they were going to outweigh me. You know, we'll outweigh him. He's got the midterms. I don't care about the midterms. Look what happened last night. That was the prelude to the midterms.
1: All right. So, Jim, the question is then, is this driving people to be frustrated, to not want to go and vote, as we see the economy that was supposed to be the golden age of America? We're seeing a little bit higher inflation than what we thought. We have this high gas prices because of this conflict with Iran. Is that throwing a wrench in the system for the midterm season, do you think?
4: Some wrench. There's no doubt about it. I mean, there, you really do need to get the Iran thing done sometime well before the election. Sooner the better. And there are people who are chafing over gas prices. I've got a big Ford F-250 6.4 liter diesel in my driveway that I use, and it's $6 to $6.50 a gallon for diesel in Indiana.
1: Wow.
4: And that is, and Indiana's got a little bit of a high gas tax, but that's still way beyond that.
1: Yeah.
4: And you've got, you know, so that's something. And people paying $4 a gallon for gas, they were paying in the $2 range, $2 to $3 range before. That's a huge change. So people are feeling that, but the basics of the economy are still very strong. They actually, you know, jobs are pretty decent.
1: Private sector jobs, too, not government. Private sector jobs.
4: Yeah, no. Well, the government sector jobs are going away, which is fantastic, and does reflect itself. 800,000 less federal jobs you know, translate into unemployment numbers in the economy, and we still have very low unemployment. So there's that. And people's, even with this inflation situation, people's buying power has increased overall. The gas is hitting that, so they're not entirely feeling it. But if they get the Iran thing taken care of, then I believe that there'll be a lot of positive sentiment with the need for heavy, heavy work on the part of Republicans to get the job done. So, you know, it is tenuous. There is some tenuousness when it comes to the economy and the Iran situation, but that is fixable. And Donald Trump is messaging it properly, it seems to me, too. So that helps along the way.
1: Yeah.
4: But we'll see how that plays out. People are definitely being affected.
1: It's a really great point. Jim, we got just about a minute left or so here. But because of this economic issue, I know people are, like you said, voting based on what the economy looks like right now. Is that going to be a focus for Congress for the last few months that we have before election season during their summertime reconciliation in about 30 seconds?
4: Sadly, no. These people are tone deaf. And they don't want to do what needs to be done. Pass the Save America Act, do a reconciliation that puts in many of the DOGE cuts, and people will be very pleased. Otherwise, the messaging risk is great and the perception risk is great on Republicans. Yeah. But there still is enough energy out there. I think they may be able to pull it off. We'll see.
1: Well, I hope so. Like you said, I mean, we have a reconciliation opportunity for the summertime. Cram in the agenda. Throw every possible thing you can into this thing. Cram it down the throats of Democrats and then go into the election and say, look what we were able to do. Let's not lose this momentum. I hope we see that. We'll see what happens coming up in June or July. Jim, we always appreciate it, my friend. Got to do it again soon.
4: Thanks, sir. Good to see you, Andy.
1: You as well. Jim Pfaff, theconservativecaucus.com. I always appreciate his insight on that and so much more. Back at it tomorrow for a Thursday. Until then, we'll see you back on the radio soon. Bye.
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8: 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Again, as I say, President Trump is like, I want to clean out the barn of these persistent challenges that America faces to our national security around the world. And our national security is our trade relations, bilateral economic relations, the safety of our Americans that are traveling as tourists, of our military deployed abroad. 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
9: News this hour from Town Hall. I'm Jason Walker. Now, the debate over immigration enforcement continuing in the nation's capital.
10: Former acting ICE director Jonathan Fahey is speaking on conditions inside ICE detention facilities amid ongoing debate over immigration enforcement and border security.
11: These ICE facilities are generally, and I can't speak for what's going on there at this moment, but they're generally safer, more sanitary. These people are getting three meals a day, access to medical care, access to attorneys. They're treated very well, probably better than state facilities. Facilities probably better than federal prisons, so they are probably in much better conditions than other places.
10: Willie Nelson, Washington.
9: Vice President J.D. Vance at Wednesday's cabinet meeting in the White House discussing the fraud task force.
12: The fact that we have dedicated presidential leadership is really what's made this possible, because it does require, we've got great people around the table, but sometimes these agencies don't know how to work together at the lower level, and that's one of the things we've had to turn on and force with the fraud task force.
9: And one key area the feds are investigating, and that is food stamp programs all around the nation.
12: We send hundreds of billions of dollars to the states to administer the food stamp program. The federal government has no insight into whether those food stamps are going to people who are legally entitled or whether those people actually even exist. And so we're working on a number of mechanisms to actually force the states to verify that the people who receive these benefits are actually entitled to them.
9: The Trump administration has placed additional sanctions on Iran, part of an economic pressure campaign targeting the Iranian agency that's trying to control shipping through the Strait of Hormuz. The move is the latest U.S. effort to use economic leverage on top of military action to push Iran's leadership into an agreement to end the war. More on these stories, townhall.com.
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9: Bipartisan bill aims to speed up new regulations to stave off potential chaos in college sports.
14: Now that a lawsuit settlement allows players to be paid, there's almost as much scrambling in the transfer portal as there is on the gridiron. And apparently it's going to take an act of Congress to keep off-the-field movements from overshadowing the game. Senators Ted Cruz and Maria Cantwell have crafted a bill, the Protect College Sports Act, that would regulate payments to players and limit them to just one free transfer over their careers. It would also create a so-called Lane Kiffin rule that would prohibit college coaches from leaving their teams before the season ends. Bob Agner reporting.
9: Kansas City Chiefs tight end Travis Kelce, three-time Super Bowl champ, four-time All-Pro. Now he can add something else to his resume. He is an investor in Major League Baseball's Cleveland Guardians. Kelce is a native of Cleveland. Breaking news and analysis, townhall.com. The Minnesota Make That Minneapolis police chief has stepped down, Donna Border explains.
15: Minneapolis Police Chief Brian O'Hara has resigned. O'Hara was hired in 2022 to oversee reforms following the police killing of George Floyd. Mayor Jacob Frey says O'Hara was facing disciplinary action for interfering with an investigation into his allegedly having intimate relationships with city employees. O'Hara is accused of deleting a contact card from his city-issued cell phone, and the mayor had told O'Hara that he would be fired. He chose to resign instead. The city has 17 open complaints against O'Hara, separate from the investigation that resulted in his disciplinary action. I'm Donna Water.
9: Cruz resuming the search for nine people presumed dead in that Washington State paper mill where a chemical tank ruptured. More on these stories.
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2: 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Here we go. Good to have you with us. The Steve Sommers Overnight Drive, live from the Hot Shot Secret Studios. Morning, Dave. Three Fat Truckers, happy Thursday. Hope all you guys out there have a fantastic week. There's Billy. Morning, Steve, at the Overnight Drive, folks, 75 here, Beulahville, North Carolina. Head up to Garysburg. Then it's back down to Southport, North Carolina. Hey, technically it's the day after Hump Day, right? It is a Thursday. There you go. Coming up this hour. Now, the latest phishing scam, as they call it. In a public service announcement issued this past day, the FBI warning businesses and consumers about this new platform called Kali 365, K-A-L-I 365, a phishing as a service operation that allows cyber criminals to bypass multi-factor authentication and gain long-term access to Microsoft 365 accounts. They said this emerged back in April. It's being distributed primarily through Telegram channels. Yeah, we'll explain how it works. We left off there, though. Yeah, kind of following up. And Eagle mentioned Little Marco, as he was dubbed back in, 2015 by then-presidential nominee Trump. Yeah, Little Marco, Secretary of State now. Really, I think, doing a bang-up job. And, you know, I'm also kind of, he does indeed come across definitely as presidential material right now. J.D. Vance, he said, just seems to be kind of on the back burner. He's in charge of the fraud task force. And they're actually also doing a bang-up job. He's taken a number of actions when it comes to, like, the food stamp program. From Operation Cold Snap, where multiple government agencies have executed warrants on SNAP retailers in Minnesota, to the Office of Inspector General's probe into millions of fraudulent payments to dead people in Puerto Rico, indictments secured by the Department of Justice. The federal government taking a number of actions to root out fraud in the food assistance program. Yeah, there was a big announcement here a few days ago. New indictments, 15 Minnesota fraudsters in a shocking $90 million bust that was announced in the fraud crackdown late last week. The Assistant Attorney General, Colin McDonald, made the announcement after Amy Bach, the convicted mastermind behind the $250 million Feeding Our Future scandal that got a 41-and-a-half-year federal prison term, announcing criminal charges against 15 defendants in Minnesota. Fraud schemes that targeted over $90 million in taxpayer dollars. This is the beginning of our work in Minnesota. The fraud here is shocking. Today's charges unprecedented. They include the highest loss amount ever charged in a Medicaid case in the state, the largest autism fraud scheme ever charged by the Department of Justice, the schemes that targeted, again, more than $90 million in taxpayer funds across state-managed

0: Medicaid programs. You know, since the cases involve seven different Minnesota-run Medicaid programs that prosecutors say were systematically pilfered by fraudsters who treated taxpayer-funded services in their personal piggy bank. Let me be clear, he said, this is not the end of our work. This is the beginning. The fraud in Minnesota is shocking. He pointed to the Housing Stabilization Service program, which was designed to help homeless residents find and keep housing, as one of the starkest examples. That program was initially estimated in 2020 to cost about $2.5 million per year, ballooned to more than $104 million by 2024. One of those indicted fraudsters at that point, actually identified as Mohammed Omar, jumped out of a four-story building trying to flee. They caught him on video, trying to hobble away. At the time, they said, get a good look. He's on the run. If you recognize this individual, 1-800-CALL-FBI. So, J.D., Marco, I don't know. Senor Heatwave was given his 2 cents worth. What do you think? Obviously, yes, Marco does come across as definitely presidential material.
1: Oh, yeah, he does. But that's the Secretary of State's job, is to go to other countries, deal with, like I said, his counterpart, the prime ministers, the presidents. You know, that's his job.
0: Mm-hmm.
1: I mean, like Madeleine Albright under Clinton, like Hillary Clinton under Obama, like Pompeo under Trump during his first term. I mean, that's their job. I mean, really, what has a vice president actually done besides maybe be the head of NASA? I really don't know what they do. Maybe they're sitting there in the Rose Garden, you know, hosting tea parties for visiting dignitaries. But, I mean, you know.
0: We know all the duties the previous vice president was delegated. The czar of immigration, bang-up job there. The czar of artificial intelligence. I don't think anything was accomplished by Kamala.
1: No, I mean, yeah. They're supposed to be the head of AI. Well, yeah, she's like, well, AI is two words.
0: Two words, yes.
1: Really? Oh, good Lord. I mean, she's got a tooth grin just like Donkey on Shrek, and she's got a hyena laugh like, those hyenas on the Lion King, but good night. What did she do? Not a damn thing. But, you know, it shows, you know, Trump has got a good team. And they're all playing their part. They're all working. So, you know, if Vance were to run, I really would like to see Rubio as the VP. Or if he wants to, you know, come back and hang around as the Secretary of State again, man, more power to him. So, yeah. So that's the deal. It's not that he's lost faith in Vance. It's just, you know, this is his job.
0: Mm-hmm.
1: And he's done bang up. Now, that bunch of idiots, the ACLU, I don't know why they call them the American Civil Liberties Union, because they really don't represent the American value. I think I mentioned it before when I was up in Denver getting ready to get out. I was watching the Tube TV, and they're up there saying, our voting rights are being attacked. It's like, how is that? Well, we got to have ID. Well, if you got a driver's license, that's government ID. Duh. You got to show that for everything else. Why not show it to vote?
0: Absolutely.
1: Hell, I just did that earlier, last week. For early voting in New Mexico. I gave them a license. They didn't ask for it, but I gave it to them. So they knew exactly who I was. And, you know, Democrats are saying, well, you know, our constituents are too dumb to get an ID. Really? And their constituents aren't offended by that? I mean, how in the hell are they getting their smokes and their liquor, you know? How are they cashing checks that the government gives them? Wow. I mean, that's just...
0: And if they're not sending out checks, I guess maybe do they even send out checks anymore? If you're going to get your SNAP benefits, you got to have a bank account. Last I checked, you got to have a damn ID to get a bank account.
1: Oh, hey, right. Yeah, sure. Mm-hmm. So, you know, truthfully, it might be looked frowned upon, but I feel that that with the people they had on that commercial, I would swear to God, it's just the ACLU is now an extension of the NAACP. I mean, that may be a far stretch, and I may be condemned for saying that, but that's my opinion because of their actions and their words.
0: Well, and the fight in Wyoming against the sheriff working with Immigration and Customs, I mean, they're literally trying to come to the defense of keeping illegals, undocumented individuals behind the wheel of 18-wheelers.
1: We can't pick and choose how we interpret the law. If it says illegal aliens should not be behind the wheel of the truck because they didn't pass the English proficiency, they're non-domiciled, hey, get them off the road. Get illegal aliens, period, out of here, especially the worst of the worst. Did you see that one video where they had two Hispanic people walking out, being let out of a
0: ICE detention facility? How funny was that? How comical was that?
1: God almighty. It's like, yay, they're free, they're free. You know, and they're like,
0: they
1: yeah,
0: work
1: that's
0: here.
1: Funny, we work here.
0: They work here, you dumbass.
1: Oh, anyways, I mean, one of the Fox News people said, it was Dan Bongino was talking about it on the Hannity show. I think it was Tuesday night. He's never seen a party step on their cranks so much that, you know, they just can't help but to step all over themselves. And, it is absolutely ridiculous the way that party has gone to hell in a handbasket. Now, maybe some people that are stout-hearted and has a set will actually stand up and say, you know what, this is a fringe and it's gone. You know, we need to be for Americans and not for the 2% or 1% out there that are acting like dumbasses. We should be for the American people, not for foreigners. I don't like the idea of my tax money funding foreigners or fraud or whatnot.
0: Mm-hmm.
1: But, you know, that's just me. So, anyways, with that said, I'll go ahead and go, and I'll listen to the comment and criticism I'm sure is coming my way. You have yourself a good night, senor.
0: You never can tell, right? different strokes for different folks. We'll be right back.
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0: out on the interstate, on the ramp, watching the night go by. Morning, Pappy.
1: Maintaining my situational awareness. Every once in a while, the construction crew will come up the wrong way on the ramp to be let out to go somewhere else. I got semis coming in, dropping off I-beams, and so I gotta maintain my awareness here, Steve.
0: Oh yeah.
1: I can't take a nap in other words. Excuse me. Hey, what you were talking about earlier in Wyoming? Was it the ACLU complaining about this sheriff?
0: Correct.
1: Well, the sheriff is an elected official. Okay. He don't have to answer to the county commissioners. He's allowed to swear in any of his deputies in any federal agency at his pleasure. So they can go pound salt.
0: So does it differ from state to state, do you know, or is that pretty much the sheriff is?
1: Yeah, sheriffs are all elected officials throughout the country.
0: Okay.
1: If I'm not mistaken, it's where the word sheriff, it comes from sheriff, I think, from French. It stands for the people.
0: Well, I know we vote for sheriffs here. I know I voted for sheriffs when I was living in Georgia for those years.
1: Yes, sir. Now, the city police chief is a different category here, right? They are not elected. They are appointed by the city council.
0: Okay.
1: So if it was a city chief. Oh, boy. I don't know if you could hear that.
0: I did, yes.
1: It was a Camaro hammered down. let me put my window up. Police chiefs are appointed by council, so they have to answer to council. So they would have to get the approval by council to do that.
0: Mm-hmm.
1: Steve, our department did it all the time. My buddy Larry, right, who was brutally murdered by that scumbag, was part of the FBI Joint Terrorism Task Force because he was on the bomb squad, and he got sworn into the FBI. And the sheriff at the time, he didn't have to get approval from the commissioners. He just did it. So ACLU is wrong. Pretty sure that they are wrong, saying it's illegal for him to, you know, swear deputies in to enforce
0: mm-hmm.
1: border patrol stuff. So
0: okay.
1: it can be done. Let's see, number two. I guess, yeah, J.D., Steve, he was involved in some talks. He was en route over there not too long ago, and Iran came out and said something, and Trump was like, yep. Turn Air Force
0: Bring
1: two
0: them
1: around.
0: Back. Yeah, that's right. Yeah.
1: You know, so an old heat wave had to bring up old Hillary, Secretary of State, who sold all our uranium mines to China and Russia. Thank you, Hillary. While all them donations are being made to the Clinton Foundation. Steve, ever since World War I, the United States Navy has maintained open sea lanes in international waters for the purpose of open trading, right, to promote the free trading around the world. And especially after World War II, right? So this whole idea about Iran or Amman, anybody else thinks that they're going to control the Straits of Hormuz, Trump is not going to let it happen. And enough with the BS, right?
0: Mm-hmm.
1: I mean, if they're laying mines and we're dropping, but Steve, the ceasefire is off. That's what Trump should have came out and done. Iran has violated the ceasefire. We're dropping the hammer. Stop with the BS. Did you hear this? Something I heard this a couple days ago, that apparently they foiled a plot where Ivanka Trump was targeted. That this dude actually had blueprints of her home.
0: Really? I saw a headline in regards. I didn't. That was like over the Memorial Day weekend, wasn't it?
1: Yeah. So, I mean, these people, man, you got to take them seriously. And Steve, I'll tell you what, I'm getting so sick of these leftist, communist, libtards talking trash about the United States. We're on stolen land. All this BS, man. I'm tired of it. Steve, the United States of America could have owned. We could have ruled this world, Steve. Could have owned it. The whole world. It's what Hitler and Napoleon wanted to do, right? Well, we could have did it, but we didn't.
0: Right. And we got a pause. 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
2: 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This is 101.1 The Answer, where Little Rock comes to talk. KDXE, Kamek Village, Little Rock. In his new movie, The Dragon's Prophecy, Dinesh D'Souza brings the new Middle East into focus with a message of perseverance, faith, and a shared global destiny.
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5: Israel and Christians are coming together in a way they have never been before, since the Book of Acts.
2: But is this the end of Hamas and radical Islam? What does the Bible say?
5: We have to become fighters in the spirit for God. We don't accept what the enemy wants to do with our culture. 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
2: Powerful, prophetic, a must-see movie based on Jonathan Cahn's international bestseller, The Dragon's Prophecy, combines history and scripture with faith, justice, and renewal. 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
6: With SRN News, I'm Jason Walker. President Trump Wednesday saying Iran is negotiating on fumes. And now this. U.S. forces have carried out new defensive strikes on an Iranian military facility after downing Iranian attack drones. Officials say the U.S. also struck an Iranian ground control station that was about to launch a fifth drone. And a new report, the Center for Strategic International Studies by U.S. military contractors say they'll need 3 years to replenish stockpiles of weapons used in the Iran war. But at the Pentagon, Pete Hegseth says that's not true. Still no further word out of the Kenya area early Thursday morning, but officials say an unknown number of students have been killed in a school fire. This is SRN News.
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0: right, rolling through right about the midway point here. As we make our way into a Thursday. All right, trust your week's going well. We'll start looking toward the weekend. Hello to Philip, morning overnight crew. Hope everybody's having a great morning. Thank you very much. Yeah, Michael says hello to the overnight trucking crew from Nashville, Tennessee. Yeah, looks like Gilligan's on board. Met a passed by Mayberry a little while ago. Meet a driver in Elkham, then he's going to be heading back to Winchester, Virginia this morning. All right, meanwhile, yeah, back to Pappy.
1: Ah, thanks, Steve. I think I forgot to mention that deal with Ivanka, that was coming from Iran, apparently. So they're not going to make friends with Trump. You think if that turns out to be true, oh, boy. Anyway, yeah, man, Steve, after World War II, we owned the world, Steve. We were the only one that had an atomic bomb. What we did to Japan, we could have called up Russia, said, you now belong to us. We're going to drop a bomb on your ass. We could have done that to every big country around this world and took control, but we didn't do that. In fact, what did we do? Everybody knows. We helped rebuild the whole daggone planet. And give the governments right back to the people that attacked us. What did I just hear on your newscast about some stolen gold? Who was this?
0: A CIA agent somehow was able to get his hands on, like, was it 600 bars? Like $40 million worth?
1: Just happened to get his hands on, huh?
0: Somehow.
1: I call BS on that, Steve. I don't think it was stolen. This dude probably was paid off. It's well known that some of these politicians and CIA guys, you know, they get paid in gold and silver. It can't be traced unless these are like some serious gold bars that got the stamps on them. I don't know, but I'd say, where'd that gold come from? I sure hope it didn't come from China or Russia. Need to find out more about this and get to the bottom of it. What a shame to think a CIA, you know, just to think of a high operative in the CIA would sell the country down the tubes for some frickin' gold, dude. bring back the firing squad. All right, brother. That's all I got. I'll be 2-7 at 0500 along with you.
0: All righty. So
1: heading back to the home 20. Everybody be safe. Watch your six.
0: Looks like that'll be here. Well, about 2.5 hours from now, all right? See if I can, yeah, where's the rest of the story, as they say? Ex-CIA officer, a former senior CIA official with top secret level clearance, accused of stealing hundreds of gold bars worth more than $40 million from the federal government and stashing them in his home. David Rush, arrested and charged with criminal theft of public money last week, according to the court filings in Virginia where he lives. From November to March, it says, Rush requested and received a significant quantity of foreign currency and tens of millions of dollars in gold bars for work-related expenses, according to the affidavit from an FBI agent investigating the case. The affidavit said it's unclear what Rush intended to use the funds for, but that a portion of it was found in a storage space near his office. Officials searched his home on May 18, seized more than 300 gold bars, an estimated value of more than $40 million, according to the affidavit. They also seized roughly $2 million in U.S. currency and some 35 luxury watches, many of them Rolexes. Rush was arrested the next day. The affidavit concludes that there's probable cause to believe Rush knowingly embezzled, stole, purloined, or knowingly converted a thing of value of the United States for personal use. They said they're working with the CIA and the Department of Justice on the investigation. It is not clear what role he held at the CIA or when he left the agency. He's described in court filings simply as a former senior executive service level employee at a United States government agency. Spokespersons for the FBI declined further comment. CIA did not respond to an email. The affidavit noted that Rush appears to have lied for years about his education and military background. The Bureau's investigation found he had falsely claimed to be a Navy pilot, and he graduated from Clemson University in South Carolina and Rensselaer Polytechnic Institute in New York. Instead, they found he had enlisted in the Navy in 1997, then served in the Navy Reserves from 04 to 2015, when he was honorably discharged as a lieutenant. The affidavit states he does not appear to have underwent any evaluation as a pilot during that time, and he did not attend either college. Being held in custody pending a hearing on Friday in Alexandria, Virginia. That's even more confusing to me. I mean, when you're going to be working with the likes of the CIA, I mean, they bend over backwards to check and double check and look at the backgrounds of anybody working with them, don't they? How do you just lie about it and it goes by undiscovered? All right, there's a thick plot there somewhere. I don't know. Well, that's the story we see this early Thursday. What do you say, Philip?
2: Not much. Just out here on I-4, down here by John Young Parkway, heading to the House of the Mouse. How you doing today?
0: Not too bad. Not too bad.
2: Hey, Steve, what's going on the West Coast with these hazmat problems? Dude, we had the tank over there in California the other day.
0: Mm-hmm.
2: Now we got one up there in Washington State that imploded and got people killed and people missing and all that. Have you seen any of that on the news?
0: Oh, yeah. Yeah. I mean, I know they confirmed one dead, but there's like nine as of yesterday that were unaccounted for.
2: Yeah, it's unbelievable. I was like, a lot of stuff happening over on the West Coast with that hazmat. That one in California was interesting. I'm happy that they found out it had a crack in the top where they could let it vent out. They wouldn't have to, wouldn't have an explosion or whatnot. I mean, did you see how much area they shut down for that one? That was a big chunk of land they shut down there around that one. That was huge. And Steve, what's going on with Elon Musk talking about putting Starlinks around the moon? Have you seen that one?
0: I don't think I've caught that one, no.
2: Okay, so he wants to get the Starship program off of the ground big time because he wants to put a constellation of Starlinks around the moon.
0: Okay.
2: So they can monitor the moon and what's going on with it. And I found that interesting on your news there. They're talking about American Airlines using Starlink.
0: Yeah, I heard.
2: I got news for you.
0: I heard that. Yeah, I heard American Airlines using that, but I didn't catch that. I mean, When it comes to the moon, I mean, is this like for the future when we've got like a base on the moon for communication or something? Or?
2: Well, what he's wanting to do is, with the new Starlink technology that uses lasers for the transmission of data, they can put those around the moon, and then when we're there in deep space, like say, for instance, they go on the other side of the moon, they can transmit to that Starlink, and then it transmits down to here on Earth. So they can move data and signal and whatnot, whatever they transmit over that, them lasers, they can move it quickly and get it to where it's going. It's a lot more faster than what they have going on now with the satellite technology as far as getting signals from them, if that makes sense.
0: Mm-hmm.
2: And as dig this out, Steve, as far as putting them things on an airplane, and I don't think people are realizing this is going to happen, you're seeing the evolution of another deal with these cell phones. So you'll be able, eventually, if they've got Starlink packed in on an airplane, you'll be able to make your cell phone calls on your airplane if you have satellite technology, if you know what I mean. And what are a lot of these cell phones going to now? They're going to the satellite technology.
0: Mm-hmm.
2: So you'll be able to be going to China on an airplane, and you can use your cell phone, and it won't cost you an arm and a leg, if you know what I mean.
0: Yeah.
2: It'll go through that. It'll go through the airplane to the satellite. From the satellite, it'll come back down to Earth, and it'll go to where it needs to go for the call. That, I don't think a lot of people are looking at that big picture. They're just thinking Wi-Fi. Everybody thinks Wi-Fi because they got to get on there and Facebook, social media, and all this stuff. But the big picture is communications with a phone. And by the way, we're using that technology. I don't know if you've heard the deal about Elon and the government, that they're getting paid more now by the government because we're using that technology as well in our drones. So think about some of the data that's actually going to, you know, in these different places we're fighting, we use a drone. Hey, it's a Starlink that's helping control that. So, I mean, Starlink is into a lot of stuff. And it's big. I mean, I know he wanted to get in on the phone end of the deal. I mean, he signed deals with Verizon and a few other companies. But this is a big deal. If you get it on all your major airlines, you know, I mean, think of that. You get it on American, you get it on Southwest, you get it on United. You even get it on these little airlines like Allegiance and things like that. Next thing you know, you got more cell phone technology sitting right there in front of you, and you can transmit it. I mean, this guy is really thinking, and this IPO thing that's happening next month, possibly with SpaceX itself, that's going to be super huge. You know, there's people on the, you know, in the market side just waiting for that to drop so they can invest, make their money, and get out. If you know what I mean, because if people are going to be wanting that stock like you wouldn't believe, what you think?
0: So is that the kind of thing, like, do you want to get in early? Is this could this be like the next Intel or something like that? Or is this going to be like, I remember when the whole Facebook IPO dropped. Everybody, I mean, it was crazy the first few days. A lot of people made a fortune, and then the price dropped, and then, Is it a long-term investment?
2: No. The short-term investors that are going to short the market, what they're going to do is they're going to wait to see when it hits. When it hits, they're going to go in and they're going to buy as much as they can, and they're going to sit there for just a few minutes. It won't even be a few minutes, and then they'll sell it because of the demand for it.
0: Okay.
2: When this stock hits the market, there's going to be so much demand for it. This is going to be the biggest one ever. I mean, think about it. This is going to be bigger than UPS. This is going to be bigger than, I don't know how many. When a company goes public, goes from private to public, it's a big deal. And think about this. The guys are going to go in and grab it first, right? And then you're going to have all these people that are controlling people's 401ks that are going to go in and buy it. So you're going to have all these different, outfits that, you know, that's all they do is they buy all this stock for these 401k plans and stuff. Then they're going to sell it to them and they're going to make money. There's going to be money moving all over the place when this happens. It's a big deal when you see a company like SpaceX. This is going to be as big as Microsoft, buddy. It's going to be bigger than Microsoft when Microsoft went public. You know, I mean, what is a tried and true stock that everybody has traded over the years that they've kept going? Microsoft. Another one now is Amazon. You know, when those companies go public, it's a big deal. And the SpaceX thing is going to be just, they're talking over $1 trillion, buddy, when this thing goes public. You know, that's been the rumor running around about it is it's going to be over $1 trillion. It'd be the biggest IPO ever, you know. And who all doesn't want to invest in Tesla? I mean, this is like, you know, there's even talk about them merging Tesla and SpaceX together and making a mega company. I mean, this guy Elon, he's a pretty smart dude, man. I mean, you think about all the money that he's going to make if this goes public. It's going to be a lot. It's going to be a lot. And there's people out there wanting to buy in the company. I mean, you look at the guys that have financed these flights for the Starship, and they're going to go to around the moon, and they're buying a flight before it even happens. It's going to be 2034 before even this flight even becomes remotely ready to go. You know? It's mind-blowing thinking about that kind of money.
0: No doubt.
2: That's a lot of money, $1 trillion. So, but yeah, that's pretty much all I got today. And I do like Tappy's take on the sheriff. The sheriff is an elected official. And, you know, look at Grady Judd. Grady Judd, he's been elected every time down there in Polk County. So those people must like him pretty good.
0: Yep.
2: And the police chiefs are, you know, they're covered by the city. So it is what it is, buddy. You have a good night. I'll talk at y'all later.
0: All right. Thank you much, Philip, as always.
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0: Well, let me see. Up till about, I guess maybe 6 months ago, I was a Spectrum customer. I don't know if I should be concerned or not. If you are a Spectrum customer, yeah, Shorty forwarded this my way from Kim Commando. You know, the computer guru. Now, this one's for you. Charter Communications, the company behind Spectrum Internet and Television, confirmed a data breach. The hackers didn't crack any sophisticated code or exploit a software flaw. They simply made a phone call. A criminal group called Shiny Hunters phoned Charter and used what they call voice phishing to talk their way into the company's systems by compromising an employee's Microsoft Entra account. No malware required, just a convincing voice and an unsuspecting worker on the other end of the line. Once inside, they exported millions of records directly from Charter's Salesforce database. Now, according to the hackers, the stolen records contain customer names, email addresses, home addresses, phone numbers, account plan information, and customer support ticket data. We're talking over 42 million records containing personally identifiable information. Now, for context, it says Charter serves about 32 million U.S. customers. Now, some would be duplicates. Some could be former customers. But still, Charter is trying to push back. Their official statement is no sensitive personal information or customer proprietary network information was exfiltrated. But here's the thing. Shiny Hunters told reporters they specifically grabbed CPNI, that's customer proprietary network information, which is essentially a record of your call history and your service details. So all we know is someone isn't telling the truth. The hackers warned that the stolen data will be leaked publicly if negotiations don't begin before, well, technically, that was yesterday. Now, she said this group does not bluff. Their standard playbook is pay or leak. If the company doesn't pay the ransom, the stolen data gets released or sold on the dark web. Her advice, that's Kim Komando, don't wait for Charter to mail you a letter. She said, freeze your credit at all three bureaus. Yeah, permanent until you lift it. Takes 10 minutes. Yeah, blocks anyone from opening accounts in your name. Yeah, look for accounts you did not open. Any inquiries from lenders you've never contacted and addresses where you've never lived. She gives the links to the websites, the toll-free numbers, Equifax, Experian, TransUnion. And then watch for targeted scams. The hackers have your phone number, your address, and account details. That's enough to craft a very convincing fake Spectrum customer service call. If someone calls you about your account, just hang up.
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0: News this hour from Town Hall. I'm Jason Walker. United States forces have carried out new defensive strikes on an Iranian military site after downing Iranian attack drones. Officials say the U.S. also struck an Iranian ground control station that was about to launch a fifth drone. President Trump convening his cabinet Wednesday as a wide range of topics were discussed, notably, of course, the talks aimed at ending the war. Also, the president says that Tulsi Gabbard exposed a lot of fraud within the government and in the country in general.
1: And she declassified numerous historic documents of special public interest, including related to the JFK and RFK assassinations, which everybody wanted to see. And we're now releasing a lot of things having to do with space. You know, it's people are very interested in it. It actually became the number one topic. We're releasing a lot of information having to do with extraterrestrial.
0: Gabbard, Director of National Intelligence, now resigning her post to attend to the health of her ailing husband. Former Attorney General Pam Bondi has been diagnosed with thyroid cancer. She is currently undergoing treatment. Two people arrested outside an ICE detention center in New Jersey where protesters were clashing with police.
2: The situation outside the detention center in Newark, New Jersey, escalating with the arrest of two individuals, federal ICE agents assaulted by rioters. Department of Homeland Security Secretary Mark Wayne Mullen says they were sprayed with an unknown chemical substance outside the federal facility. The protests started Friday after some of the criminal illegal aliens inside reportedly went on a hunger strike to protest conditions in the building. Laura Winters reporting.
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0: The Trump administration plans to keep Americans exposed to Ebola from entering the U.S. for treatment and will send them to a treatment center instead in Kenya.
2: Secretary of State Marco Rubio.
4: We cannot and will not allow any cases of Ebola to enter the United States.
2: In 2014, Dr. Craig Spencer came back to the U.S. after treating Ebola patients in Africa, his life saved at a New York hospital.
5: Not even being willing to consider Americans who may have been exposed to Ebola back to the United States is a moral abdication of what this country owes its own.
2: The Trump administration banning travel here from affected countries and only letting U.S. citizens enter through select airports where they will screen them. I'm Julie Walker.
0: Federal judge has allowed a 16-year-old boy charged with sexually assaulting and killing his 18-year-old stepsister on a cruise ship to remain free for now. Breaking news and analysis, townhall.com.
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0: Okay, moving on. All right, real quick, I think Grump. Grump had a quick response, you say, to Heatwave. Go ahead.
1: Yeah, very quick. First of all, I don't. My 401k, whether it recovered or not, has nothing to do with what's going on. Absolutely nothing. All right, so, you know, that's a stupid argument, number one. Number two, it's not just me, Heatwave, or I voted for Trump three times. But if you want to just kiss the ring of whoever you vote for, I don't give a rat's ass. That's up to you. You know, I mean, that's just the way it is. But it is, the way I look at it, it's not just your duty as an American. You are required as an American to hold every damn elected official accountable. All right, now, why don't you go back over a few elections here? You know, just take a good damn look. And when I say people vote with their wallets, they damn sure do. All right, that's proven fact. All right, we got the midterms coming up, and that's one of the most important times in our election cycle right there. That's going to decide who in the hell's who. And when you go back over everything, look at the presidential elections. You think Trump won by a landslide in this last election? No, he didn't. You know, he did not. He won by 1.48%. You know, he took the Electoral College, yes, and won some states. But if you look at all the states that he won, all the swing states, it was less than 78%, 78,000 votes. So, yeah, he did win that. But just like he did the in 2016. But there was look at George Bush, all right. People were pissed off at Al Gore because of all his Earth crap, you know. When in 2000 when Bush won, how much did he win by? By 537 votes out of Florida. That's what swayed that election. And do I want to see Trump lose, or Trump get impeached, or the Republicans get booted out? Hell no, I don't want to see that. And that's what I'm talking about when I say they need to get this damn thing done. I don't put trust in any politician anymore. And Donald Trump is a politician. He's got to be a politician or he wouldn't have ran. I put no trust whatsoever in any politician anymore. You know, it just seems to me like I'm part of that group. I'm a small business owner that has been long forgotten by so many. All right. When you look at the high fuel prices, take a damn good look at them right now. You work for somebody. I don't. I pay for my freaking fuel. All right. I'm looking right now, if fuel prices stays up the way they are for the next year, and that's exactly what they're calling for. It doesn't make a damn what Trump says. You know, well, as soon as this war is over, they'll drop automatically. No, it takes a while to get them back down to where they're at. I'm looking at probably an $80,000 hit, you know, just because of this war on elevated fuel prices. That's coming out of my pocket. You know, that's money out of my pocket. So do I like it? No, I don't. Hell no, I don't like it. Do I like Iran? No. I've been in the Middle East, buddy. I know what it's like over there. And the best damn thing we could do is get rid of Iran. But there is a process involved in that. And it just, you know, we don't just stop in the middle of it and say we're going to have a ceasefire and let them think about things. No, we don't. You keep knocking the hell out of them until they capitulate. And they just basically just surrender to every damn thing. They need, you know, regime change. That's off the table right now. He's not even talking about regime change. What did he say in the very beginning? Yes, we want to see regime change. At one point in time, he talked about the enriched uranium. Instead of taking it, let's send in inspectors. Let's see if we can get inspectors in there. Trump's been all over the damn board for this, and that's what I'm sick of. All right, get it over with. Let's get some stability back in this damn country, and maybe, just maybe, the Republicans can salvage the midterms. But if you don't think for one damn second that these elections aren't chosen by a small percentage, guess again. You know, out of the last 47 elections, I think it was 13 or 14 of them has been chosen by less than 2% of the vote. That's small margins, buddy. And here, when you look at it, you know, every damn election for the last, hell, I don't know, 30 years, 40 years, something like that, has been chosen by 6% of the population. And all it takes is some hot shot to hop in there as a third party, give Ross Perot, you know, his due on this one. Ross Perot took 19% of the damn vote. Bill Clinton won by 43% of the vote.

0: That's a small margin, man. And that's what I'm talking about. Let's get it over with. You know, I mean, if you could say whatever you want. I don't care. You can bring up however much, you know, any opinion you want. But leave me out of it. All right. You know, if you want to question what I think, you got my phone number. You know, we'll talk about it sometime.
1: But I'm looking at the screen, and he's on hold. He said, "Hey, Steve, this is Heatwave. Can you tell Grump I was not attacking him. I was just trying to say, hey, you know, Trump may, I don't know, go back on his word with stocks. I don't know. He's saying he wasn't attacking you. This call screener thing.
0: No,
1: you know?
0: I know he. No, I wasn't. He wasn't attacking me. But I'm just trying to bring something to light here. You know, think about what you're saying. All right, stock markets has been up and down. I lost a ton of damn money whenever that stock market bottomed out, and it ain't come back yet. I mean, it's been up, it's been down, it's been up, it's been down. Hell, it's been like a damn roller coaster at State Fair. You know, so you know, I mean, I've got back a lot of it, but that's, you know, what I'm got back in stocks, I'm trading off in fuel right now.
1: Yeah.
0: And no, I know he's not attacking me, and I'm not attacking him, but you know, what pisses me off is the simple fact that people are not looking at this in a way that the Republicans could get their asses handed to them very easily by a very small percentage of people. You know, look at the Republicans, how hard it is to get them idiots out to vote during the midterms. You know, I mean, it's like pulling damn teeth to get Republicans off their ass, especially if the economy's doing half-assed good. They look at it like, well, ain't no sense in us getting out there. What happens? You got idiots like that moron in New York City that just took everything. Why'd he take it? Because nobody voted. You know, if you look at how much that moron out there won by and some of these other people, man, we need to, you know, we need to look at this and start calling your congressman and say, hey, start putting a little pressure on Trump here and say, hey, you know, let's get this damn thing over with because the midterms are coming. And Trump says, no, I don't worry about the midterms.
1: Right.
0: He damn well does. Yeah. You better believe he's worried about it. And so's every Republican. And it's going to be up to the American people to say, you know, the voters to say, look, you know, we voted for you. I voted for you three times. So get off your ass and do something here real quick because you're going to lose if you don't. That's a fact, man. I mean, that is just, it's going to happen. So that's all I'm doing is saying, hey, you know, before you, you know, start, you know, saying Trump's doing everything right, you know, no, he's not. You know, as far as I'm concerned, no, he's not. That waiting around, he should have got off his ass and just continued on with this and got this over with because the last thing I want is a damn Democrat in anything. They're nuts. Absolutely crazy. They, you know, we might as well have that bastard over in Iran running this country because that's just about what we got.
1: Yeah.
0: You know, and Democrats. But anyway, I just want to bring that up. No, I'm not attacking him back. I just want to bring it to light there. But you know, if you mention me, I'm going to respond, and I'm going to respond the way I know how to respond, and that's with facts.
1: And he always says.
0: But anyway, have a good night.
1: As you say, just my opinion. There you go. All right, Philip brought up, or Pappy, I'm sorry, Pappy brought up Ivanka Trump. Yeah, I knew I'd seen a headline about that, but it all unfolded right as we were heading into the Memorial Day weekend, and probably a lot of people didn't even catch it. Yeah, the latest Iranian-linked alleged assassination plot targeting Ivanka Trump, yeah, combined with another purported attempt to harm the president. Just shows how rising levels of political violence have become so routine. Federal authorities Friday accused an Iraqi national with supposed ties to the Iran Islamic Revolutionary Guard Corps of plotting to assassinate the president's daughter, Ivanka, as retaliation for the 2020 U.S. drone strike that killed the Iranian general Qassem Soleimani. The suspect, identified as 32-year-old Mohammed Bakr Saad Daywood al-Sadi, reportedly arrested in Turkey earlier this month before being extradited to the United States. Authorities allege he coordinated or supported multiple attacks tied to Iran-backed militant networks across Europe and North America. And that just kind of preceded the following event, the Saturday attempt by the alleged assassin to get to the president that briefly locked down the White House. The 21-year-old, with previous encounters with the Secret Service, had an incident back in June of 25 where he blocked an entry lane at the White House. This was the cuckoo for Cocoa Puffs guy that claimed he was God and had been taken to the psychiatric Institute of D.C. for mental evaluation, not once but twice by the Secret Service. Still ask the question, how was he on the street? Why was he on the street? And where did he get the gun? So there you go. 844-844-3388. Earlier in the program, when we were talking more on the trucking side, Grump was talking about the driver, the cabotage rules. But drivers coming into the United States on a daily basis, right? Whether from south of the border, north of the border, much like this current administration's been cracking down, enforcing the English language proficiency rules, getting rid of the non-domiciled CDL holders. North of the border, specifically Ontario, Canada, they apparently have done an audit that finds CDL schools there, much like we had a number here, are falsifying training records as they begin cracking down. Ontario's Auditor General found widespread failures in the province's commercial truck driver training system. Some schools issuing CDL certificates after providing just a fraction of the required training hours. Secret shoppers, a.k.a. undercover individuals, found two schools that were delivering just 59 and 81 hours of training versus a 103.5-hour minimum. 54 of the 216 registered career colleges offering entry-level training had never been inspected. Six previously penalized unregistered schools were still booking road tests as recently as June of last year. Commercial trucks account for 3% of the vehicles on Ontario roads, but are involved in 12% of fatal crashes. Mike Millen is the president of the Private Motor Truck Council of Canada. He said industry groups warned provincial officials about this years ago, as early as 2017. For 6 years, none of these recommendations were acted on, he said. Ontario accepted all 13 audit recommendations and committed to inspecting every CDL school within 6 weeks. So Ontario drivers with CDLs from non-compliant schools, FreightWaves tell us, they cross into the U.S. every day. Carriers managing cross-border fleets should expect heightened scrutiny at the enforcement corridors as this story gains attention on both sides of the border. Obviously, the U.S. DOT has shown increasing interest in CDL integrity. Ontario's crackdown may accelerate federal-level conversations about cross-border driver qualification verifications.
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0: All righty, moving on. Hey, hello to Flying Too Low this morning. Morning, Steve and fellow listeners. 75 humid degrees here in Olive Branch, Mississippi. Headed toward, where are we at? Murfreesboro and Smyrna, Tennessee tonight. All right, thanks for checking in. Hey, Grump, you got a nomination for the big cookie? There you go. The big cookie. Norman checking in from North Central Kansas, 67, overcast skies. Good morning, all the listeners. Let me see, Southwest Ohio. Reports of the fog rolling in. Yeah, we had special weather statements. Yeah, portions of Indiana, Ohio, Kentucky. Yeah, also dense fog advisories in parts of northern Texas at this hour. Zoom out, get the big picture. Yeah, northeastern Texas. And they've actually upgraded to dense fog advisories, actually extending through southeast Illinois. Most of southern Indiana, all of south central, southwest Ohio. So, yeah, slow it down in the fog out there. Dense fog advisories. Meanwhile, let me see who we got. Chris checks in. It's been a while since we heard. What's happening, Chris?
1: Steve, I got a different headset. I got earbuds tonight. I don't know. I hope you can hear me.
0: You're all right. Yeah, go ahead.
1: Okay. This Kyle Brook, I got that pneumonia about a month ago, and I didn't know what it was. I didn't even feel bad. I just cleared my throat, and I coughed up all the blood. You there?
0: Okay, yeah. You did you lose your headset, or?
1: Yeah, I think I did. I don't know what the hell happened. But, I said I got that pneumonia that Bush had about a month ago.
0: Uh-huh.
1: And I didn't even feel bad. I just cleared my throat and all this blood came out. And I thought, what the hell is that? And I thought maybe my sinuses. And that's what Bush thought. He thought he had a sinus infection.
0: Right, right.
1: But the more I coughed, the more blood came out. So I just tried to calm down, and I called the doctor the next morning. It was just kind of traces. And about 3 or 4 days later, I got in to see him, and he said the most common cause of coughing up blood is strep pneumonia. I never even heard of it. I heard of strep throat.
0: Yeah.
1: But I'm thinking if he thought he had a sinus infection, that shot they gave him could have been a steroid. And I just found out the other day that steroids are actually an immune suppressant. but this septic, this sepsis, I had a friend with that not too long ago. And I was reading up on it. The worst form is septic shock, which is, yes, I think, what he had. Yeah, and they said like 30% of the people don't make it out of the hospital. And another 30% of them die within a month, and only half of them live another 5 years. It's like organ damage and all that, you know. Yeah, that's a bad disease. That really gets you. But, yeah, if you start coughing up blood, don't think it's coming from your sinuses. Even my doctor, after he told me that, he says, well, let me give you something for your sinuses. I said, Doc, it didn't come from my sinuses, I guarantee you.
0: So you actually, you were diagnosed with like the pneumonia. You didn't go septic though, did you?
1: No, he gave me a Z-Pak. I didn't even miss work. I took the antibiotic and, it cleared right up. It cleared up completely. But, I mean, it's scary as hell. When you start coughing up that blood. The more you cough, the more it's just the air sacs start exploding is what I read about it.
0: Mm-hmm. So it sounds very much like what Kyle may have had. I've heard of what they call walking pneumonia. People have it and they don't even know they have it. So, and you say you didn't even really feel that bad, but you had pneumonia.
1: Yeah. And I didn't know pneumonia made you cough up blood. I think that's one particular kind that does that. It's usually like fluid and mucus in your lungs.
0: Mm-hmm.
1: That's what I always thought pneumonia was. But it's bad stuff. I just, you know, like strep, you just catch it from somebody or something. I'm just passing Pappy here. It is foggy. You'd be lucky. It's dangerous sitting out on this express.
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4: With SRN News, I'm Jason Walker. U.S. military striking another vessel transporting drugs through the Eastern Pacific, killing two men. Hours earlier, U.S. forces had launched a strike on a different drug boat in the same region, killing one man. U.S. forces have carried out new defensive strikes on an Iran military facility after downing Iranian attack drones. Authorities say the U.S. also struck an Iranian ground control station that was about to launch a fifth drone. The Center for Strategic and International Studies saying that U.S. military contractors will need at least 3 years to replenish stockpiles of weapons that have been used so far in the war in Iran. However, Secretary of War Pete Hegseth says the new weapons are already being produced. This is SRN News.
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2: 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And hear from national voices like Chris DeGaulle, Scott Jennings, Hugh Hewitt, Larry Elder, and Mike Gallagher. 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

0: Where's Gilligan? Is he on the side of the interstate scooping up Kit Kat bars? I'd be a little off the beaten path. Yeah, that was one of the industry headlines. A big rig hauling Kit Kat bars lost its trailer, overturning on Interstate 20, Brandon, Mississippi. According to the DOT, I guess earlier this week, Monday afternoon, was it? And near the entrance ramp to Highway 80, Gray Media reported the semi was traveling east on I-20. The trailer carrying the candy bars disconnecting from the cab, oops, rolling onto the westbound ramp. The truck was carrying about 11,000 pounds of Kit Kat bars. Break me off a piece of that Kit Kat bar. Hello, Sasquatch.
1: Well, good morning to everybody. Welcome to a wild, wonderful Thursday. Let's start. I want to go back. We can go to the driving schools. They're junk, most of them. But most of them guys, if you look, I'm just curious, but you see some sort of weird name on the side of the truck. I watched a YouTube video the other day where they changed the name on the side of the truck right after they had a major accident.
0: Mm-hmm.
1: So we can blame them. We need to do something. We need to take our industry back, okay, to the red-blooded American. I don't care whether you're red, white, blue, green, whatever color you want to be, but we need to take that back. But when those guys go sign the papers for the trucks, don't you have to prove something about whether you've got the experience or not, or whether you have a contract or not, to be able to buy a truck, much less get out there and drive it? Can't we stop this influx of bad drivers before they even get on the road, before they, you know, but the biggest thing is, what I'm seeing, if it's not in my neighborhood, I don't care who craps in the street in your neighborhood, until somebody gets hurt in their neighborhood, or somebody's friend or whatever got run over by a truck, whatever, okay? Just like just a few minutes ago, I stopped at a spot here in Ohio, and they had lined up in, going in and going out, one truck in and one truck out, and every truck through there had some sort of weird name, and it was not any major carrier that we would know. It was all, I don't know what you would want to call it, whether, but not what I would call an American name on the side of the truck.
0: Gotcha.
1: And the poor girl behind the counter, she might weigh 110. She's got to go out and tell them burly drivers that they got to move. Yeah, that poor girl, she didn't stand a snowball's chance in hell. She said, there's not a whole lot I can do. I can. I went out and woke two of them up, told them move. But that's all right. That's me. As far as our president goes, let's go back in history. We can learn from history. We learn from our mistakes, all that. We learn from what our founding forefathers have put out there. We showed them. We showed England we wasn't going to put up with their crap. Then we did it in how many other wars before World War One, World War Two, Korean War? We kind of took a bass whipping on that one, but okay. But we stood our ground. But I think a lot of people in this country, in this world, have been lied to by so many politicians that they get a gentleman like Trump that's honest as he can be, for the position that he's in. And they're not used to it. They are absolutely not used to it, so they go looking for everything that they can do, all right? Somebody said he was comparing him to someone that's beefing the market or the stock market so he can take his money or make his money off the stock market.
0: Mm-hmm.
1: Okay. But is he taking a paycheck for being president? I don't think so.
0: No,
1: sir. He didn't take it in 2016.
0: He's not.
1: Okay. So why aren't people looking at the big picture? One, that's it. I feel that they've been lied to by every politician for centuries. And now you have one that's not a politician. He's basically a bull in a china shop. Okay?
0: Mm-hmm.
1: He's not going to take no crap. Okay? Do I think he should have not waited on the Iran thing? Yeah. I think he should have just went over there and said, all right, guys, you're messing with the world economy. That's us. Sorry, we're not going to play that game. And hit him where it hurts. And he backed off. There has to be some reason why he did that. Okay. Maybe that's beyond us. Maybe people aren't looking far enough into it. I get it. But, okay. So I just think that people need to stop, look at what we've done. People 250 years ago, if not more, don't have the education or the access to educations that we have now, and we're a whole lot smarter to be able to write that Constitution and the Bill of Rights and everything else that has made this, excuse my language, but that's true. And when they want to do that and they don't get their way, then they won't even get more mad or you violated my rights as whatever.
0: Right.
1: And it's sad that we forget, okay, yeah, we've lost some lives in this incident right here. We sure have. And that's sad. That is very sad for the families, the people that have done that. We had the two jets crash. No, that was at the air show, so never mind. But what about the thousands of bodies and the thousands of people that's laying at Gettysburg or any other places that we had wars on this land? We don't want to bring the wars to our land, to our backyard. We want to keep it somewhere else. Do I want to see other people from other countries get hurt? No, I do not. Nobody does. Because there's actually no winners in a war. There's always going to be someone that loses. Whether it's lives or physical things or economies. There's no winner in it. There's not. But we have to remember where we started and how we got here. And this generation coming up has forgot that. And sorry about the beeping in the back. So I hate computerized trucks. So man, there's so many ways to go with some of these things, but we definitely need to take our country back. We need to stand firm. And if it takes a bunch of old guys like me, okay, I'm ready. When are we doing? What are we going to do?
0: Mm-hmm.
1: Okay, I don't care. But we need to do that to show where, because we didn't steal no land. We did not. England tried to steal it from us when they come over, and we showed them different. So I think people need to take a very big, broad perspective of what we're looking at and where we've been and how we can get back to that point. Because when those people signed that and all that, and Yeah, they were pretty smart. But yet they were smart enough to realize that how was that we have to be able to adapt and change. I give you that, but we can't forget where we come from because we'll get ate alive. And I think Mr. President Trump is trying to bring that back. But
0: Scrapyard, always good to hear from you. Thank you so much for checking in there. That wasn't Scrapyard. I'm sorry. Scrapyard got you coming up. Sasquatch. Got him confused. Sasquatch. From Sasquatch to Scrapyard. Back in two.
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0: right, back at it. All right, there's Scrapyard.
1: Yeah, what the hell? I thought I was having an identity crisis there for a moment. Mercy sakes, I'm just trying to get this thing back to the yard without the need for a boat paddle and a life jacket. It's been a very interesting evening here in Arkansas. The town of Conway and the town of Russellville got flooded out in Russellville. Down the main drag, they were having water rescues in the restaurants because water got waist deep. It was taller than the tires on a Z71 pickup coming down the main drag. That big supercell, this gyre storm that had developed out of the Gulf, not come up through here and rotated counterclockwise and just locked right on the core of the state. And they were having to do water rescues, and it was just rotating around and around like the core of a hurricane. And Conway got flooded. I got a good undercarriage wash over at the 94-yard stick westbound when I was headed up Springdale. Water about 4 inches deep going across the interstate. And so it's been a very interesting evening. But, yeah, I agree with you. Not. Trump needs to quit jumping back and forth, get in there, kick the crap out of Iran until their economy and their government completely collapses and the people rise up and kill all the mullahs and let them people start over and all that with good intentions and good ideas and free of all that death cult Chris, yeah, had the same stuff myself and all that. It's still not over. It's been several weeks now. Miss Patty is starting to make some improvement. Mm-hmm. Don't let it go. Get back to the doctor and all that. Get it checked again. I'm going to go myself Friday and go get checked again and have them take some samples and all that blood and sputum and everything else like that just to try to make sure that this is out of me, hopefully. But you was talking about Starlink. The reason for that Starlink that they want to put a constellation around the moon is because the natural progression of putting a base on the moon and being able to land the version 6 of Starship, which has got the engines toward the nose to be able to land in that reduced gravity, that's a hell of a lot of weight to try to put basically standing straight up. And what they've got to do, see, the moon has untold thousands of miles of lava tubes right under the surface. They're going to have to send prospecting and these probes, rovers, and all the way around the moon, various areas that have ground-penetrating sensors to find these and to check the geology, find these lava tubes, say, okay, we can't land something that big here. We have to find another place. And also to take samples of the minerals and the elements that regolith, the real fine dust that makes up the surface of the moon, which can be 100 feet deep or more in places. And so they have to find, it's like like the consistency of powdered sugar. And what astronauts did go up there, their exposure by dragging it back into the command module, the capsule, to come back to Earth and transitioning over, that dust got in there, and they had a few incidences on Apollo where it shorted a few systems out and didn't come out till later, but they breathed that stuff and got sick, horribly sick from it. And but they've got to be able to have those satellites are also going to act as, I believe it's with GPS-6, which is more precise, and be all the way around the moon, because some of these craters are over a mile deep or more, that these rovers will get down inside of, and the rim will block what... There's only a handful of satellites that are up there that relay signals that are circling the moon. So wanting to put a constellation there so that these scientific expeditionary probes that they send up are these rovers that are running around checking and checking for will have a pretty much constant data link. And then later on, because the natural progression after Starship goes up there, then they've got to take habitation up there. And there's already, from what I reviewed, proposed like basically assembling a giant lander like you'd see on some of these science fiction programs. It's basically on habitation and a factory put together. It'd be pretty huge to be built in orbit to be able to land on the moon, and this would probably be like 30 to 50 years out. But the leaps in science and all that, there's even one for making habitation on the moon, taking that regolith, using basically little miniature bobcats, picking up that regolith and dumping it into this, it's a solar furnace.
2: Mm-hmm.
1: And run by the sun and all that, and it, but it's a 3D printer, and it prints in molten rock, but making domes that could be pressurized, and on the moon and all, to make a livable habitation and all that, that keep them protected from the radiation, and radiation, you know, proper pressure on it where they won't be required all the time to be wearing a spacesuit in said habitation.
0: Fascinating stuff, Scrapyard. What was science fiction when we're kids is now becoming essentially reality as adults.
1: Yes, sir. Yes, sir. Well, you take Star Trek, for instance. A lot of things that were seen on Star Trek are now a reality. You know, the communicator, your cell phone, the vaccine injection pins that use nothing but compressed gas, and with no needle at all, transdermal injection. That's the hypo spray. MIT 6 years ago transported 3 atoms of gold, converted it into energy, and transmitted it wirelessly to the other side of their compound at MIT, and reassembled those 3 atoms of gold. this was years ago, in a collector clear on the other side of their campus, and one that people don't realize, Alon. It's transparent aluminum, and we use that today. In fact, it's on the space station. The cupola windows are made out of, it's basically aluminum oxide powder, powdered alum. They put it in a form, put a vacuum on it, and then hit it with nitrogen gas, repressurize it, and then cram it into a giant autoclave at 2,000 degrees Fahrenheit for like 9 days, I believe it is, and under extreme pressure, like a giant pressure. Good God, it's muddy. It's raining like hell now, and it cooks down, and they strip the mold off of it after it cools down and polish it, and it's basically bulletproof. And it's transparent aluminum. It's called Alon.
0: So are we going to see the ability for me to say, beam me up, Scotty, anytime soon?
1: There's a lot of quantum factors that would have to be figured out before you could ever try to do that with a life form. But,
0: right.
1: I mean, they even got a thing out now called atomic knitting where they use a needle that the tip of it's only one atom wide. They can actually pick an atom up, move it, put it next to some other atoms, hit it with a charge, and create a molecule, and they can actually make structures like that. It's called atomic knitting. That Caltech, I believe, came out with that. It's been 4 years ago, I believe.
0: Wow. Well, modern technology, we've seen a lot of changes. Well, thank you much, Scrapyard. Have a great morning. We were talking last evening. Philip brought it up, and I had no idea. I said, what are they? Yeah, because one starship came back, and, of course, you had the big explosion a week ago, and he said they're ready to roll out the next. And I said, well, how fast can they produce these things? Are they working on 2 or 3 at a time? And he said, how about a dozen? Tony sent me a quick link this past day. This is so much bigger than I had any idea. As of late May 2026, SpaceX has produced more than 36 starships. Yeah, over 36 upper stages total at Starbase in Texas, with production continuing rapidly. in the Star Factory. Yeah, ready to go. Yeah, that's flight ready or near-term flight capable. Much smaller than that. We're in the 2 to 5 vehicles. But the advanced preparation, where they're looking to be able to build these things at a very rapid pace.
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0: news this hour from Town Hall. I'm Jason Walker. U.S. military striking another vessel transporting drugs in the eastern Pacific, killing two men. Hours earlier, U.S. forces had launched a strike on another boat in the same region, killing one man and leaving two survivors. U.S. forces carrying out new defensive strikes on an Iranian military facility, that after downing four Iranian attack drones. The strikes come after President Trump asserted Wednesday Iran is negotiating on fumes. Iranians are getting back online.
1: Iranians are beginning to regain internet access after authorities ended a months-long shutdown after the United States and Israel attacked Iran on February 28. The decision to lift some restrictions this week come as negotiators appear to be closing in on a more permanent truce. Apps like YouTube and Instagram are still heavily restricted. Many Iranians fear access could be cut off again at a moment's notice. At the same time, the Iranian government is placing further distribution restrictions on foreign media operating within the country. I'm Lisa Dwyer.
0: Well, former Attorney General Pam Bondi is facing a major health challenge following her recent departure from office. We have the latest now from correspondent John Scott.
2: Bondi, 60 years old, has been diagnosed with thyroid cancer and is currently undergoing treatment, with reports indicating she is recovering. The diagnosis came shortly after she was removed from her post in April. While Bondi has not publicly commented, supporters have praised her strength. Despite the illness, she has been appointed to a federal advisory council on artificial intelligence policy, continuing her role in public service. John Scott reporting.
0: More on these stories at townhall.com.
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0: A key problem with SpaceX's most powerful rocket, Jennifer King has details.
4: The FAA announced that SpaceX Starship launches are temporarily grounded pending an investigation into Friday's flight. But it's not because of the spacecraft's fiery explosion Friday after a splashdown in the Indian Ocean. The agency says there was a mishap with the Mega rocket's first stage booster. Minutes after blastoff in Texas, the booster separated as expected, but the engines conked out. And instead of a controlled descent, the booster had a hard splash down in the Gulf. NASA has tasked both SpaceX and Blue Origin to develop lunar landers that can dock with the Orion capsule as they work to put astronauts back on the moon and build a lunar base. I'm Jennifer King.
0: Canada will purchase early warning radar planes from Sweden's Saab and Canada's Bombardier. Spokesman says Canada still in the market for six radar aircraft but revealed little else. Breaking news and analysis, townhall.com.
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2: The exact number of ready vehicles fluctuate weekly with testing. They aren't publicly disclosed in real time. They say for operational reasons. Elon Musk and SpaceX updates often highlight maybe the next one or two stacks being prepped, like they did with version 3 for flight 12. All right. This is, they typically keep a small number of near complete vehicles for rapid iteration, static fire test, stacking, and things of that nature. Most of them are still in fabrication. Not all completed ones are, quote, ready to go. Many of them are test vehicles, some scrapped after flights or in long-term storage. But can you imagine hundreds per year with the ambitions being much higher than that when all is said and done? Well, what's going on, Pup? Good morning.
3: Well, out here playing in this fog, Steve. Down there in Kentucky, I didn't have any fog at all till I crossed the bridge.
2: Right.
3: Yes, I don't know if he heard me or not, but I gave Pappy a honk on the horn.
2: Did you?
3: Yeah. And last night, I'm pretty sure old Mr. Two-Time World Champion Bull Hauler passed me in my plastic truck.
2: Yeah.
3: Yeah, that fog's pretty bad. It lightens up a little bit up there around Middletown, and then, you know what? When things are like this, they wish there was a way they could dim these street lights. It almost makes it harder to see with the street lights on.
2: Right.
3: But I didn't have much for you tonight. I just called, let you know how bad the fog is. I'm calling for any of this stuff, so
2: I hope I
3: get out of it.
2: When we first started the show, they just had a special weather advisory, a weather statement where they were talking. We could see patchy fog developing, but as the night progressed, they upped that all up to dense fog advisories because it got a lot thicker. Yep.
3: Hey, I will say one thing. I'm not a big fan of them, but in this fog, these radars are the cat's meow. They can pick up things way before you can see it. So it gives you a head up. There's some places up through there you can only see like one or two zipper lines ahead of you and everything. So I was just going to say, I was hoping Pappy would have heard that horn honk and everything. So we'll just sit back and listen, Steve.
2: All right. Well, hey, I appreciate you dialing us up. Thanks for listening, of course. And there you go. Thanks for checking in. That brings us to Dan.
4: Good morning, Steve. How are you?
2: Doing well. What's happening out there?
4: Well, I was just thinking, I mean, I agree with Grum. I did hear, but I hear what he said was the fact that the president did also. Eagle felt the same way, that we need to get the job done.
2: Mm-hmm.
4: And the only thing I can think of is that the other Saudi and UAE and them don't want us to do this, and he needs them as a partner in it, you know what I'm saying?
2: Mm-hmm.
4: But there does come a time, I think that time's already come, that these people are, and this is a compliment to all BS artists at best. They have no, they're not being sincere about what they want to do. There's so many different factions running the country and wanting

0: people jockeying for a position, and I don't know what else to do. I mean, I wouldn't know what else you could recommend other than, I hate to use the term, but it's boots on the ground and come in there and take over control of the country. And if the Shah's grandson is there, he needs to be given, put on a short leash and say, we don't want any funny business going on over here, like self-enrichment and all this other stuff.
1: Yeah.
0: You know, you're coming in here, we're going to have elections, and they're going to be fair. I don't know what else to do. I mean, I wouldn't know what else he could do. I think if he's trying to hold out for the midterms and then do what the hell he wants after that, I'm talking about President Trump, well, that's a risk he's taking. But the one issue I felt, that's one of the reasons I called in, the one issue I feel would resonate with voters, particularly those that still have a functioning brain, is this fraud. I mean, that just, to me, exposes everything Trump has been saying about the incompetence of our federal government offices or federal agencies, that this fraud has gone on. That's costing people a lot of money, and we could probably balance the budget if we eliminated it. And a lot of that fraud is being committed by illegal immigrants, sometimes legal, yep, sometimes not.
1: Correct.
0: And that to me, it should be a bipartisan issue. It's not. You know, if you talk to a person who's suffering from PDS, they'll say, oh, well, that's gone on for years. You know what I'm saying? You'll never stop it, or whatever they want to say. Well, you know, we won't stop it until it gets into your pocket. So we start cutting back the benefits that you're getting from the federal government. And that may save Social Security. Point and example is the number of autism claims for their child has autism. Well, the centers are set up as autism centers. And people go there. And the federal government, I think, finances or pays for these autism studies. And I'm not saying there's not children with autism.
1: Right.
0: I have twin great nieces that are probably autistic. I don't know if the parents have applied for a Social Security disability and if those kids are truly autistic, which I think they are. There's something wrong with them. They're 6 years old, they cannot go to the bathroom on their own, and they don't speak. So whatever that is, there is something wrong with those children. But the rest of these people, I mean, they look for some sort of diagnosis in order to get a federal check every month. And I don't know, I mean, to me, where is it going? You know what I'm saying?
1: Yeah.
0: When is it going to stop? We saw the fraud with the immigration resettlement. And as I remind you, I am Catholic, but Catholic Charities being, that was their cash cow, resettling illegal immigrants, housing them, or maybe even resettling. I don't know what it is. But, you know, that stuff, those gravy trains have stopped. And that's the one thing that I think Trump is very popular with people, is he said, stopping the gravy train in the smile. And, so that's kind of where, but I do agree with Trump and Eagle and probably most of your callers, and including yourself, the host, that I think that, I mean, I don't know what this delay, you know, is supposed to be. I think the citizens of Iran, the normal ones, obviously want to change and to let these same people that, I mean, if there's anything about it that's been good about this, is the fact, first of all, they killed those leadership. But the other thing is, you don't see them exporting their terrorism around the world. Now they got to defend their home country. and how do you like it? So, but there's got to be something to be done. I think, quite frankly, they have a plan in place of a replacement government. Just like they did, you're not going to tell me they did in Venezuela with that Delcy Hernandez, the president. I think she had been talking to them for probably quite some time. It's not coincidental that she was out of the country when Maduro got busted.
1: Yep.
0: And I think nobody could get all that information about it. She had it. And if she runs again, she runs again. And the same thing's going to happen with Cuba. But I don't think we need to overrun Cuba. But I do think in Iran, I don't know what else to do. And I think people are tired of hearing it on the news. And they're really tired of the president keeping saying they really want to make a deal. No, they don't want to make a deal. They want to play you because they know if you lose the midterms, you're then going to be tied up with the Democratic Congress that wants to impeach you, probably doesn't want you around anymore.
1: Right.
0: So they know that, and they're going to drag it out. These aren't stupid people. They're crazy, but they're not stupid. And it's time for these 10th century idiots to leave this earth. And I don't know what else to say. I mean, I'm not trying to be crass, but our military's ready. And it's easy to say boots on the ground, but I don't have a family member or I'm not there going in on the ground. But whoever this is, and I think, quite frankly, Steve, it's like a bunch of gangs running the country. It's not much different than Haiti. You know, you've got your turf, I've got my turf. So, anyway, well, I appreciate the show, and thought I'd add my 2 cents, but I would stress this fraud prevention, because I'm hearing from people that I talk to that are willing to talk to me, like in my neighborhood or, you know, at a restaurant or something, I'm sitting there at work. That they get pissed off about this fraud and the extent of it. So, thanks
1: all
0: a
1: right.
0: lot.
1: Dan, very good. Thank you for checking in. Now, you know, as far as boots on the ground, you got to remember this. Yeah, Iran is a very large country with some of the most difficult terrain. I do believe even, the terrain in Afghanistan was horrific. I believe Iran is even worse. We don't want to get bogged down, entrenched in another 5, 10, 15-year debacle. Trying to fight people that are hiding in caves and in the side of the mountains. And I don't know that there's such a thing as a quick resolution. The president had clearly stated when it came to the like of Karg Island, where 90% of Iran's oil flows out to the rest of the world. That's a majority of their revenue generation. He's tried to focus on only, per se, military targets and military personnel. Some of the leaders and the IRGC leadership and whatnot, to try to save the infrastructure, save the potential future revenue generation for the good people there that actually just want their freedom back. That remember what it was like before the days of the supreme leader taking over and ruling with an iron fist. Is it going to be possible to do that is, the bigger question. Like Grump mentioned, it doesn't sound like he's intent. The current Ayatollah, the supreme leader, second son of the leader we took out in the first day of the war, as we've been saying, he's somewhere undisclosed in the country, probably deep underground. He doesn't want to poke his head. He's out of the ground. He's not making any sort of an electronic, no digital communication, no two-way radio, no phone calls, no nothing. It's almost like going back to the days of the carrier pigeon. Now, all these discussions between whoever the hell they're talking to goes down on pretty much, I guess, pen and paper to be then taken directly to him with a series of trade-offs so one individual isn't going from point A to point B because they know, they fear, if soon as he sticks his head out of the ground, he's gone. And we'll be back.
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0: we prepare to celebrate America's 250th birthday. I've seen some of the photos and the drone footage. It is a beautiful sight. But at the same time, kind of a reality check of how low the water levels are. The devastatingly low water levels at Lake Mead are now the backdrop of a massive patriotic display on the Hoover Dam. They unveiled to celebrate our 250th anniversary. At the heart of the display is a 300 by 150 foot, weighing in at 2,000 pounds, American flag. It's been draped over the dam and illuminated by red, white, and blue LED lighting. According to the Las Vegas Convention and Visitors Authority, this is all meant to launch several weeks of patriotic celebrations. Part of the America 250 initiative. The display, utilizing about 2,250 amperes of Hoover Dam's hydroelectric power, being activated every evening until July 4. But behind it, Lake Mead continues to experience a dismal year. Severe drought throughout the Southwest has the lake at the lowest level we've seen in years. And recent algae blooms have caused portions of the lake to become potentially toxic. In April, the Bureau of Reclamation announced a plan to reduce water releases from Lake Powell as water storage levels declined along the Colorado River, a move that could potentially reduce hydroelectric power output at Hoover Dam by some 40%. In the same announcement, the Bureau said that recreational boating at Lake Mead could be limited this summer due to the low water levels. But they had the ceremony launching the America 250 display at Hoover Dam over the Memorial Day weekend, which, again, if you haven't seen some of the photos, you know, and sun goes down, it's a beautiful sight. Hoover Dam all lit up in red, white, and blue. And as large as that flag is, it almost looks more like a postage stamp compared to the size of Hoover Dam. Yeah, 2,000-pound flag. Beautiful. Well, hello to Truck and Phil as we roll into a new day. Happy, terrific Thursday. Coffee up. Good morning, Mr. Summers, the Hotshot Secret Nation, and the great product of Stabil. How about a big shout-out to the retired Knuckle Buster, all the veterans out there. Get her done. Hey, we start off 60 this morning, 78 a high for Fort Wayne, 57 going to 76 for Newaygo, Michigan. Everybody be safe out there and Semper Fi from Truck and Phil. All right, good to hear from you. Thank you much. Finally able to get your email. I got my email back this past evening. 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
5: With SRN News, I'm Jason Walker. Center for Strategic and International Studies says the U.S. military contractors will need 3 years to replenish stockpiles of weapons used in the war in Iran. But War Secretary Pete Hegseth says new weapons are already being produced. U.S. forces have carried out new defensive strikes on an Iran military site after downing at least 4 Iranian attack drones. Authorities say the U.S. also struck an Iranian ground control station that was about to launch a 5th drone. United States military striking yet another vessel transporting drugs in the eastern Pacific, killing 2 men. Hours earlier, U.S. forces had launched a strike on another drug boat, basically in the same region, killing at least 1 man. This is SRN News.
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0: see if we have time to get into it. If not this morning, maybe on our Friday, our casual Friday, dude. Mind-boggling. The amount of money going into trying to keep your vehicle and my vehicle the least amount of emissions as possible. And millions of dollars in fines. Cummins Engines has been sued. They're looking for, anywhere from $500 million to $1 billion. Volvo Group North America just agreed to pay nearly $200 million to settle their California Air Resources Board allegations violating the emission and certification requirements. Good golly. So when Volvo settles for $200 million, and, Cummins being sued for, possibly as much as $1 billion, I guess, is it any wonder that the cost of new vehicles and new trucks, surely they don't just absorb those costs, they pass it on. Isn't that the way it works? Hey, good morning, Vic.
1: Hey, good morning, Steve. Well, that's kind of what I was going to mention. You see, we don't have politicians running this country anymore. We have bureaucrats. And that's what, everybody that, to use the term, that's where the rubber meets the road. That's what the companies have to live with. They have to cover those expenses. But the big thing is, once they collect those fines, what is the formal government, what are they doing to improve the efficiency? Or are they just filtering that money out to certain interest groups or whatever that will keep those politicians in office? So, I just don't understand that. And,
0: I'm looking here at this, the Volvo settlement. It says right, because where does all this money go? Volvo settlement says $12.5 million in civil penalties. I don't know who gets that. $71 million will go to CARB's Air Pollution Control Fund. $108 million in California emission reduction projects. So I guess they're fining Volvo to funnel money into California's push toward electric vehicles, I guess.
1: Well, either that or to make sure that the politicians, they want to stay in office, get some of that money some way, somehow, or sympathetic groups or interest groups or whatever. It's more about keeping certain politicians in office than it is about really improving air quality. And one thing, I'm not up on that variable vane technology with turbochargers, but basically what little bit I know of it, it was that whenever you were going up a hill and your RPMs drop, somehow, some way, the vane that was driving the fan blades, I guess I should just call them, somehow they would pick up speed. They would reduce or something, and then they would drive the actual fan that was pushing the air into the engine, I guess. Used to, when they got too hot, they used to have a wastegate on there, and that wastegate would open, and that way it wouldn't overheat the engine. But I know that Cummins was working on that. Gosh, it's hard to believe it now, but that was almost 20 years ago. So I don't know if they approved that, but what I'm saying is there are so many technologies out there now, and we're out there today worrying about all these critical minerals and rare earth minerals, and then they just suddenly found out that, there's a lot of those minerals that are just sitting in waste piles now, whether it's coal ash or tailings from gold and copper mines and everything else. So I don't know why they weren't putting more research into that quite some time. And supposedly, America actually could come up with a lot of those minerals and wouldn't even have to worry about China. And, China's not exactly our friend either. So I just don't know why that America is not really applying all of the knowledge that we have, but somehow, some way, we've got away from what our original program mm-hmm. was. Like the military at West Point used to be a mining engineering. That's what all the graduates got their education in. And they designed, like, well, you're talking about like the dams. They didn't design that one, but they designed a lot of waterways and everything else. And they knew that they had to know about all this mining stuff. But, you know, it's just odd how some way, somehow, America is oddly restricting itself. I guess the thing most people would be aware of was those rules of engagement. We go to war, but we don't fight the war. We have to make sure we do the rules of engagement thing. And some of those were pretty silly. I think your son there, when he was in Afghanistan there, I don't know exactly what they were over there, but some I heard was that if you seen a guy with a rifle on the mountain over there, you couldn't shoot at him until he shot at you, which that's kind of an odd way to fight a war, but that's the way we do it anymore. So it's no wonder Iran, you know, doesn't really fear us. And then I'll call it the flag rank, the generals and admirals, Obama, he pretty well depleted that corps to where if they weren't complicit, then, you know, they were gone one way or another. He'd find one way to get rid of them. And then we wound up with that debacle there in Afghanistan where we gave the Bagram Air Base back and tried to evacuate people through the civilian airport and went off and left of a bunch of functioning equipment there, which I think the Taliban took charge and abruptly sold some of it to other countries around the world, basically for reverse engineering. So that's what I'm saying. We go to war, but we don't fight the war. And I think that's the frustrating part with what's going on with Trump. And I tell you, I just quit even trying to make any money in the markets because I was really wrong on that deal with the gold, but I didn't realize South Africa decided to quit mining gold. Their production went way down, and the central banks around the world decided to start buying gold. You know, so I don't know when that's all going to stop or what caused it to stop. But I just, you know, Trump, you can't depend on what he says. It's just that simple. And then you have these people in Congress. They were talking about that Massey, and I think some of the others, their big thing was that Epstein scandal. And the thing with Massey, I don't know if he's aware of the fact, but there was a House of Ill Repute called Pauline in Bowling Green, Kentucky. And when it shut down, a guy bought it and sold it brick by brick and made a lot of money. But that was kind of a point of initiation for a lot of the 101st Airborne out of Fort Campbell, Kentucky. And I would have thought that Massey, being from Kentucky, would kind of be aware of that. And it was well patronized. And then you had Fort Knox and the west end of Louisville. It was pretty well patronized there. So if he wants to look and see some of the scandals that was going on, he could look at that. And that's probably as much as why he lost as anything. And it just goes on and on and on like that, Steve. They get these politicians in there, and that's why they're fighting redress districting so much. They have their favorite people in that district, and they really – that's keeping them in office, and they really don't want to mess with that because they redistrict, and that's Democrat and Republicans alike.
0: Mm-hmm.
1: If they, you know, they might not get reelected. And to me, a lot of these maps got redrawn back in the civil rights thing, and it was against the law for a lot of those southern states to change anything to do with the elections. And I think there was a case out of Texas that they said they didn't have to abide by that anymore. So, you know, it's just things have changed in some ways and in other ways they haven't. And, you know, you heard the whole thing with President Thomas Jefferson on the Barbary Coast. He refused to pay the Muslim slave traders and pirates and everything money to get our people back. And instead, he just sent the Marines in. And that just shocked the Muslims. So things have been going on, maybe with different technology and all that other stuff. So it just really hasn't changed that much, except somehow, some way, the bureaucrats have gotten control of the government, and the politicians kind of appoint the Democrats they want and get rid of, not the Democrats, the bureaucrats they want, and they get rid of those they don't want. So, and the other thing I was going to mention real quick, we're totally convinced we want to go to the moon. And just so people know, if you follow the Christian religion and the King James Bible, it says when you see blood on the moon and flowers in the desert, you will know the time is nigh. And I really think we have enough problems on Earth that we really need to get to the bottom of without worrying about what's going on in the moon. And with that, I'll just let it go.
0: Interesting thought there. Blood on the moon. Longview, Washington. Philip brought this up earlier. Yeah, the community of Longview coming together, as authorities say, they've confirmed now two dead, but nine workers unaccounted for, presumed dead, following that massive chemical tank implosion at the Nippon Dynawave packaging facility. Community members have set up a small memorial near the facility's entrance after authorities said this past day the rescue efforts have transitioned to a recovery mission. But according to the fire and rescue officials, the 900,000-gallon chemical tank was about 60% full when it ruptured early Tuesday morning. As of Wednesday afternoon, they say roughly 25,000 gallons remained in the tank. The fire rescue officials tell reporters the remaining 25,000 gallons is slowly leaking. It's still leaking out of the tank, slower this morning than it was Tuesday evening. That has reduced our concern of the leak or the quantity of that tank, they said. We believe, and our information provides us, that the amount of material in the tank remains on the opposite side of the tank from where the leak is. So that's what gives us a factor of safety, that we were able to operate with folks wearing appropriate chemical protective equipment in that area. The Washington governor had called in the National Guard. 46 members are on site helping with air monitoring, homeland response, and recovery efforts. We are bracing ourselves for this being the deadliest industrial tragedy in modern Washington state history, said Ferguson. When you have a tragedy of that scale, the impacts on individuals, on families, on communities is profound. Those in the community tell KATU the tragedy has widespread impacts. Most of us have grown up here together. This has been a big employer of our town. Brittany Brown. Most of us are going to at least know somebody here. It's crazy. It's sad. You never think this stuff's going to happen to you in a small town. Stacy Green runs the Longview Resistance Facebook page. Said she's been putting out resources and links for various fundraisers to help those who have been impacted, trying to do what we can to help the community. Now, she did say in less than 2 days, there are numerous fundraisers and ways the community is stepping up to help. The Steve Summers Overnight Drive.
2: It's pull week. That's right. After the long wait, truck and tractor pulling is back. I'm Greg Hunter, and this is the NTPA Overnight Report from the NTPA headquarters in Marion, Ohio. Let's go pulling. We've waited long enough. Although it wasn't easy, it'll be worth it, as the pullers have been tweaking and tuning for months in preparation for the 2026 season, which is coming up. The Busch Light Nationals in Evansville are this weekend at the Vandenberg 4-H Center with Light Superstocks, Super Farms, Superstock Diesel Trucks, Pro Stocks, Minis, Light Mods, and Unlimited Mods all hitting the track. You can't be there in person. You definitely want to watch on Full Pull Live, where they'll be streaming all four sessions. As we prepare for the heart of the pulling season, we can't forget the season actually started 2 months ago with the Southern Swing in Florida. There were 2 points hooks in Zellwood and 2 in Satsuma in mid-March, so this weekend isn't truly the start of the season. The Minis made both hooks in Florida, with Grant Theobald on top of the points with Lil Wicked after sweeping the Southern Swing. He's only 5 markers up on the combo of Kevin and Lindsey Campbell, and their mini rod they call Wild Card. Looking at the standings in the Light Mods after Florida, Chase Smith, the board outclassed, is holding the top spot in the points on the heels of 2 wins. Only 3 points behind is Chase Richardson with tag team, and rounding out the top 3 is Wayne Sullivan in Kentuckian, only 6 points behind. As we look at the Superstock Diesel Trucks, Blake DeBrew and Flammable is on top, followed by Nick Gillette with Top Shelf in second, and Shane Kellogg with Trump in third. The new 4.1 Pro Stock tractors made their debut in Florida, with Kevin Lindstrom and his 1971 International 1466 he calls Hyper Harvester on top of the points, followed by Brian Miller and his International 1066 he calls Dig and Bone in second, only 3 points behind. Starting this weekend and through the summer, there are pulls pretty much every other day, and pulls continue into October, so there is no shortage of horsepower hitting the track in 2026. This week on NTPA Championship Pulling on RFD TV, we go back to the North Iowa Nationals in Rockwell. The Super Farms hit the track after a rainy weekend, so you do not want to miss it. Wednesday, 8:30 Eastern, 7:30 Central. But if you do miss it, it airs again on Saturday at 1 o'clock Eastern, Sunday at 2 o'clock Eastern, and Monday at 1:30 Eastern. This has been the NTPA Overnight Report. I'm Greg Hunter. Remember, pull hard.
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0: Hey, what do you say? Good morning, Beach Bum. Checking in. Morning, Steve. Just got up to start the day. Yeah, we're getting lots of rain down here in Clearwater, Florida. You know, I saw some of the models where I guess you're not going to complain, right? Yeah, much of Florida, some areas going to see 1 to 3. Central Florida, 3 to 4. Southern third of Florida, they're showing maybe over the next 5 to 7 days, you know, up to maybe 6 inches of rain in some areas. You need it, though, right? Meanwhile, final moments. Yeah, Vic brought it up. And I was talking about the California-based a tech firm is suing Cummins Engines, accusing the Columbus, Indiana-based engine manufacturer of, quote, brazen misappropriations of trade secrets. The plaintiff in the case is C3AI, a publicly traded Redwood City, California-based company that develops artificial intelligence-powered applications for clients. Yeah, the complaint doesn't specify how much is being sought in damages, but the company said they're estimating it's going to be between $500 million and $1 billion. Now, this suit was filed some while back, like back in November. It was kept under seal until last week. C3 says Cummins hired them back in 2020 to develop an application that would reduce the fuel consumption of Cummins diesel truck engines. They agreed that the C3 application and project would be hosted on Cummins servers, which meant Cummins had access to the application source code. Cummins loved C3AI's fuel economy optimization, they say. Cummins acknowledged that the application would reduce pollution and save customers hundreds of millions of dollars, valued the application at tens of millions of dollars annually. Under the terms of their deal, C3 alleges Cummins agreed to pay licensing fees to use the C3 app, while C3 would retain its ownership of the intellectual property. Well, Cummins, they say, violated the contract by secretly hiring an artificial intelligence team in India to build a replica version of the C3 technology, kind of like reverse engineering, and then terminating the C3 contract in April of 23 once the replica was built. That's what the lawsuit says. They said C3 learned of what was happening when Cummins accidentally copied C3 on an internal Cummins email. C3 said, well, we asked Cummins to meet with us and discuss the situation. They refused to meet. Now, all this as Cummins, the pioneer in diesel engines, works toward ambitious climate goals. In recent years, they've touted their efforts to reach carbon emissions in their products and operations, efforts that include the development of hydrogen and battery electric project. Although an effort it calls Destination Zero, where they aim to reach zero emissions by the year 2050. All right. They've hit some bumps along the way there, of course. They've already had to pay like $2.04 billion in a settlement with the federal government and the California Air Resources Board, much like Volvo, just having to pay. Hey, we close it out there. Have a great Thursday. Are you ready for a Friday? We'll kick it off at the midnight hour tonight.
5: 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Dave Elswick, bringing you the issues that matter to Arkansas, the news behind the headlines, and conversations you won't hear anywhere else. 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CNN's Scott Jennings, Mike Gallagher, and Larry Elder, bringing you sharp insight, lively debate, and the perspective you've been looking for. 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

0: news this hour from Town Hall. I'm Jason Walker. United States preparing a quarantine facility in Kenya for Americans who've been exposed to Ebola. Dr. Craig Spencer at Brown University survived Ebola in 2014. He says it's unrealistic to believe you can keep the disease out of the country.
1: Putting up this external fence or wall and hoping that everything behind it is going to hold and be okay is a silly approach. But I think the bigger issue is that not bringing or not even being willing to consider bringing Americans infected with Ebola back to the United States, or not even being willing to consider Americans who may have been exposed to Ebola back to the United States, is a moral abdication of what this country owes its own.
0: Crews are still searching for 9 people presumed dead at a Washington State paper mill where a chemical tank ruptured. Washington Governor Bob Ferguson.
2: We're bracing ourselves for this being the deadliest industrial tragedy in modern Washington State history. When you have a tragedy of that scale, the impacts on individuals, on families, and on communities is profound.
0: Well, the Center for Strategic and International Studies says the United States military contractors will need at least 3 years to replenish stockpiles of weapons used in the war. But during Wednesday's cabinet meeting, Secretary of Defense Pete Hegseth says President Trump is already working to boost defense manufacturing.
3: $50 billion in private investments in, because of the meetings you've held, defense manufacturers are investing in new plants and new manufacturing, new production lines, so that we're getting weapons faster than ever.
0: More on these stories, townhall.com.
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0: The administrator of the Small Business Administration, Kelly Loeffler, tells Hugh Hewitt on the Salem Radio Network it is a priority for this administration to help veterans get loans to start businesses.
5: About 10% of our loans go to veterans, and I am the product of a veteran. My dad, the year I was born, along with our farm, started a small trucking company based on what he learned in the military. So I know firsthand what it means to be able to get that veteran support, financing, access to capital, job training, skills training, all that. It's generational. It's so vital.
0: Fair housing groups filing suit over a rule change by the Trump administration. They allege reverses decades of lending protections and opens the door to discrimination against blacks, Latinos, and other minorities. That suit filed Wednesday in Washington. Breaking news and analysis, townhall.com.
6: 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Start your morning with a voice you know and trust. Dave Elswick, bringing you the issues that matter to Arkansas, the news behind the headlines, and conversations you won't hear anywhere else. Then, in the afternoon, stay informed and fired up with Doc Washburn, breaking down the biggest stories of the day and what they mean for you. And all day long, hear from some of the biggest voices in talk radio. CNN's Scott Jennings, Mike Gallagher, and Larry Elder, bringing you sharp insight, lively debate, and the perspective you've been looking for. News, opinion, insight, and the conversations shaping our community. From Little Rock to the natural state and beyond. This is 101.1, The Answer. 101.1, The Answer, where Little Rock comes to talk. 101.1, The Answer.

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1: Another flare-up with Iran. Good morning, I'm Gordon Deal, along with Nicole Murray, on this Thursday, May 28th. Glad you could be with us. Here's what we have for you this hour.
2: The U.S. military has conducted another round of strikes on Iran, calling them again defensive. Hear the response from Tehran.
1: The collapse and rupture of a toxic chemical tank in Washington state is now believed to be responsible for 11 deaths.
2: Reports say the Justice Department is investigating the 82-year-old writer who accused President Trump of sexually assaulting her.
1: And our politicians in Washington on the take. A new report follows the influence of tobacco money.
3: The tobacco company Reynolds gave $5 million to President Donald Trump's super PAC, MAGA, Inc., in late April.

0: moves. And third, in response, Iran's Revolutionary Guard targeted a U.S. airbase earlier today, but did not identify which one. Reports say the U.S. military shot down four Iranian attack drones and struck a ground control station yesterday in the port city of Bandar Abbas after Tehran launched drones at commercial ships. As with the American strikes earlier in the week, administration officials characterized the attacks as limited and defensive in nature. Trump insists he won't ease up on sanctions.
1: No, we're not talking about any easing of sanctions or giving money. No sanctions, no money, no nothing. We have control of money that they claim is theirs. We'll keep control of that money.
0: Oil prices, after falling 5% yesterday, are higher on the developments by about 2.5% today at around $97 a barrel. Officials in Washington state say no survivors are expected to be found at a manufacturing plant after a chemical tank implosion. Meanwhile, a second death has been confirmed and nine other people are presumed dead. The rupture, which happened Tuesday morning at the Nippon Dynawave plant in Longview in the southern part of the state, involved a tank billed to hold 900,000 gallons of white liquor. That's a noxious chemical used in the paper pulping process. It was about 60% full at the time. In addition to the nine people who have not been accounted for, seven employees are hospitalized with injuries. A firefighter was treated and released from the hospital. Washington Governor Bob Ferguson.
2: Washington State has pretty strong worker protection laws, but that doesn't mean we can't improve. And so we'll be making sure we draw whatever conclusions we do from this investigation and make sure we take appropriate steps to make sure workers are as safe as humanly possible.
0: Images showed the spherical tank was partially collapsed with a massive hole in it. Investigators say the incident also resulted in contamination of the Columbia River, but that there's no danger to the Longview water supply. The White House has confirmed that the U.S. is setting up a health facility in Kenya to receive Americans who are exposed to the Ebola virus, which is blamed on at least 220 deaths. Secretary of State Marco Rubio during a cabinet meeting yesterday.
3: We cannot and will not allow any cases of Ebola to enter the United States.
0: The administration previously invoked a rule barring travel to the U.S. for non-citizens, with specific exceptions, who have visited the Democratic Republic of the Congo, Uganda, or South Sudan within the last 21 days. The order now includes U.S. green card holders. Uganda yesterday closed its border with Congo. The World Health Organization has declared the outbreak of a rare strain of Ebola as a public health emergency of international concern. American citizens who have visited those countries are being directed to specific U.S. airports for additional health screening, including Washington Dulles, JFK in New York, Hartsfield-Jackson, Atlanta, and George Bush Intercontinental in Houston. By the way, if you've missed anything from today's show, you can stream or download the podcast. 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
1: Welcome into Thursday. Glad you're with us. Texas Attorney General Ken Paxton may have trounced Senator John Cornyn for the GOP nomination for Senate, but Democrats are feeling like the big winner from Texas's primary results Tuesday night. Here's why from Jared Gans, staff writer at The Hill. Jared, explain.
2: It certainly seems like Democrats got the opponent that they were looking for. James Tallarico is already the Democratic nominee, having won the nomination earlier on a few months ago. And now they're facing the Texas Attorney General Ken Paxton, who has faced a number of controversies over the past decade or so's career in public office. Some of them have been professional. He at one point faced a criminal indictment for securities fraud. That case eventually was settled, but it really kind of created a cloud over him for a while. He's also faced some more personal controversies. Most recently, his wife filed for divorce against him, accusing him of adultery. So there's really a lot of opportunities that Democrats really are kind of salivating for to go on offense against Ken Paxton here.
1: Boy, what do the observers say at this point in terms of odds of Democrats winning this seat?
2: All right, so it's definitely still going to be a bit of an uphill battle for Democrats. They have not won statewide in Texas in decades. Texas has long been considered really a Republican stronghold. That said, there are some indicators that Texas could be more so on the map this time. Cook Political Report, they do election analysis on each of the races. They shifted their projection of the race from likely Republican to lean Republican after Paxton won, viewing him as a somewhat easier opponent for Democrats to face than John Cornyn. And Democrats are hoping that they have a path here. Texas really could be key. Democrats are going to have to flip a number of Senate seats in November if they want a chance of taking back control of the chamber, and Texas could be a good path to do that.
1: Boy, if my math is right, I think it was something like $90 million that was spent on Cornyn here to win. Now what? That's money that's not going to be able to be spent on Paxton, I guess, in the general election.
2: Right, so that's the other factor here, which is the money game, which there were months of Republican establishment really trying to defend Cornyn and really attack Paxton. Of course, you know, we saw what happened in the runoff here. It didn't work. And now Republicans have this challenge of they're going to have to unify after what's been a very divisive primary between John Cornyn and Ken Paxton. The Senate Republicans campaign arm has spent months spending money and attacking Paxton for all the ethical controversies that Democrats are now looking to and eager to jump on Paxton for. So coming together and getting all Republicans on the same page is going to be its own task now for Republicans.
1: We're speaking with Jared Gans, staff writer at The Hill. His story is called Democrats See Red Meat in Paxton Primary Blowout. What is that relationship possibly like now between the Senate Republican campaign arm and Ken Paxton?
2: Right, so it'll definitely be an interesting turnaround to see what comes in the coming months. I mean, the objective of the campaign arm now is to elect Republicans to the Senate. At first, it's to protect incumbents. That's the case for both parties. And now the incumbent has lost the primary, and their job is to get Ken Paxton elected. They're already seeing some signs of kind of gearing up toward that. But it's going to be quite a shift. More striking of a shift than what we've seen in the past. Even when incumbents have lost in the past, it hasn't been quite so intense and honestly at times vitriolic as what we've seen in the past few months.
1: Yeah. Meanwhile, James Tallarico is already out with an ad with an eye on the November election, correct?
2: Absolutely. It was released almost immediately after it was clear that Ken Paxton was going to win. It was a direct to-camera shot in which Tallarico seemed to be trying to speak directly to voters across Texas, and especially those who supported John Cornyn. Tallarico, you know, expressed praise for Cornyn, saying that he and the senator haven't always agreed to everything, but they both have a feeling toward public service. And he invited the Cornyn supporters voters to potentially join him in his campaign, and that really is going to be a key part of Tallarico's possible path to victory, of trying to appeal to independents and Republicans who were in the Corning camp or are skeptical of Paxton over these various controversies, or maybe viewing him as too far right, to try to build this coalition to maybe win.
1: Thanks, Jared. Jared Ganz, staff writer at The Hill. 19 minutes after the hour, on This Morning, America's First News, here's Nicole Murray.
0: And now, the three big things you need to know. Number one.
3: The U.S. military has carried out another round of strikes on Iran in response to Tehran launching drones at commercial ships in the Strait of Hormuz. President Trump at the White House.
4: The primary urgency is that we can't let Iran have a nuclear weapon. But at the same time, we have a tremendous amount of oil, gas, coal. We have tremendous amounts of energy. We're blessed with something very special.
3: Trump also dismissed a new report that the U.S. and Iran were close to making a compromise deal.
0: Number two.
3: No survivors are expected to be found at a Washington state manufacturing plant after a chemical tank implosion. Officials say a second death has been confirmed and nine others are presumed dead. Governor Bob Ferguson.
5: We're bracing ourselves for this being the deadliest industrial tragedy in modern Washington state history. When you have a tragedy of that scale, the impacts on individuals, on families, and on communities is profound.
3: Officials added that seven employees are being hospitalized.
0: Number three.
3: An ex-government official with top security clearance has been arrested after federal agents found hundreds of gold bars in his Virginia home worth at least $40 million. Former CIA official David Rush, who is being charged with theft of public money, remains in federal custody pending a detention hearing next week. The Justice Department has opened an investigation into writer E. Jean Carroll, who accused President Trump of sexually assaulting her 30 years ago. Officials say the DOJ is examining whether the 82-year-old committed perjury in civil litigation against Trump. Former First Lady Jill Biden said on CBS News that she was frightened by former President Biden's 2024 debate performance and thought he was having a stroke.
6: I had never, ever seen Joe like that before or since.
3: Biden dropped out of the 2024 presidential race a month after the debate. Cracker Barrel wants to fill your gas tank. The chain is hosting a new Fuel Your Summer Road Trip promotion, giving 250 Cracker Barrel Rewards members $1,000. 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
1: That's wow.
3: Oh my gosh, I'm going to eat Cracker Barrel every day for a month, I swear.
1: You got to sign up, right? You got to be a rewards member.
3: You have to be a rewards member. You also have to go in and get certain entrees and order it to be eligible. But
1: that sounds like it's worth the effort. Jeez. Thank you, Nicole. 22 minutes now after the hour on This Morning, America's First News.
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0: Glad you're with us. Trading your mortarboard for a company badge is exciting. Just make sure your first job after college is the starting point, not the high point, in a satisfying career. Guidance from Callum Borchers, who writes the On the Clock column at the Wall Street Journal. Cal, what did you look at?
1: You know, it can feel very high stakes, and so I don't want to get, you know, in people's heads too much here, but I do want to sort of caution against some missteps that can seem small out of the gate that could come back to haunt you later. So that's what I was really trying to get at in this week's column, you know, writing about how to sort of get your career off on the right foot, partly just because of sample size, right, Gordon? I mean, when you don't have a whole lot of work experience, every bit that you do have has sort of outsized influence.
0: All right. So you kind of offered a personal glimpse here into your first gig, kind of writing versus ESPN stat crunching. Like, what happened here?
1: That's right. It was such a good example in my mind because I had gotten some good advice in the course of reporting this column about not being fixated on the big, shiny brand name, right? And I did. I had firsthand experience with this where after school I took two offers at the same time. One was at ESPN, which of course sounded very glamorous. And for a sports guy like me, wow, that's the dream job. But it was very much kind of a behind the scenes role. And fortunately, you know, a manager on day one really made clear, like, hey, this is a behind the scenes pathway. There is no route here to eventually, you know, getting on the air or getting your byline. And so for me, I quit on day two because I had another job and I wanted to really focus on that. It was at a small no-name newspaper that, you know, people wouldn't have heard of, but I got a lot of good experience there, Gordon. I built the skill set that helped me in the long run. And so I think that's one of those things. You know, it's tempting to be a glorified coffee fetcher at some big name brand. And you go to your 5-year high school reunion and you can brag to your buddies, hey, I work at such and such, you know, big name firm, but are you really getting the experience that's going to serve you well in the long run?
0: Yeah, that's a great point. What about gut feelings here? How'd they come into the conversation?
1: Yeah, I thought that was a nice piece of advice from Paul Wolf, who used to run HR at Indeed and Match and some other big companies, and basically saying, like, you know, your intuition is pretty good, and some of these workplace issues can kind of fester. So, for example, if you detect in an interview stage or early days at a new job that there's, you know, kind of some tension on your team, or maybe your manager has a style of delivering feedback that rubs you the wrong way, better to kind of clear the air and have maybe a tough conversation early on instead of letting that thing fester, because two things can happen. One is you leave after a few months and now you've got a very short stint on your resume, and that can raise eyebrows when you're applying for the next job, like, hey, how come you quit so fast? Or number two, you hang in there, but you're miserable, you know, and then you're burned out before you're 30, right? So having a good environment early in your career can really set the stage for a good, stable run.
0: We're speaking with Callum Borchers. He writes the On the Clock column at the Wall Street Journal. This piece is called You've Landed Your First Job. Now don't sink your career before it starts. Also, an interesting one here, beware of the hype man. What does that mean?
1: Yeah, well, it means it's tempting to go work for a manager who just, you know, hypes you up, pumps you up, is always telling you how great you are. And I mean, look, you know, I appreciate an encouraging word as much as the next person. But the risk there is, you know, you're not going to grow if you're never getting constructive criticism, right? And so Diane Hessen is the one who gave this advice to me. She's an entrepreneur. She is somebody who also serves on public company boards. And she says, you know, really early in your career, for number one advice is to find a manager who keeps it real. You know, somebody who's going to help you grow and improve.
0: Thanks, Cal. Callum Borchers, he writes the On the Clock column at the Wall Street Journal. 30 minutes now after the hour on This Morning, America's First News.

0: With SRN News, I'm Jason Walker. United States forces carrying out new defensive strikes on an Iranian military site after downing four Iranian attack drones. U.S. also struck an Iranian ground control station that was about to launch a fifth drone. U.S. military striking another vessel transporting drugs in the eastern Pacific, killing two men. Hours earlier, U.S. forces had launched a strike on a different boat in the same region, killing at least one man there. Center for Strategic and International Studies says U.S. military contractors will need 3 years to replenish stockpiles of weapons used in the war, but Defense Secretary Pete Hegseth says new weapons are already being produced. Overnight fire killing 16 students in Kenya in a dormitory of a boarding school. 80 have been hurt. SRN News.
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1: Thanks for spending time with us. Welcome into Thursday, May 28th. Gordon Deal with Nicole Murray. Some of our top stories and headlines. U.S. military conducted more strikes on Iran after the Islamic Republic attacked commercial vessels. 11 people now presumed dead following the rupture of a toxic chemical tank in Washington State. Justice Department says a Google exec used insider info to win $1 million in a prediction market. Second seed Elena Rybakina upset at the French Open. Watch for freebies and promotions on this National Hamburger Day. And the California woman who got a shiner from a golf ball just hours before her boyfriend proposed. That story in about 20 minutes. Are your representatives in Washington bought and paid for? The Make America Healthy Again movement is expressing displeasure with the Trump administration following reports that the tobacco company Reynolds American donated $5 million to a super PAC backed by President Trump roughly 1 week before the administration rolled back regulations on certain vaping products. It's a story by Gabrielle Etzel, healthcare reporter at the Washington Examiner. Gabrielle, take us through it.
2: The New York Times reported in an investigative story last week that the tobacco company Reynolds gave $5 million to President Donald Trump's super PAC, MAGA Inc., in late April. And then about a week later, the Food and Drug Administration rolled back several regulations on vaping products, including approving two new flavored vapes that critics say are targeted towards children. Now, this decision, or this money involved, if you will, also and it led to the resignation of Dr. Marty McCarry at the FDA, who was a major advocate for the Make America Healthy Again movement. And so what we're seeing is involvement of money in tobacco-related policy leading to, it's a compromise in values for the MAHA movement of allowing influence from these mega corporations to dictate policy.
1: Jeez, what has the White House said about this, if anything?
2: The White House has maintained that the decisions at FDA are completely science-based and that this is in line with the Secretary Kennedy's pursuit of gold standard science. But certain MAHA advocates are saying that this is a glaring red flag. They're saying that it's a betrayal of the movement's values. And how are we going to make America healthy again, as promised, with large corporations still influencing policy with money?
1: Jeez. Explain, too, there's this battle, it's sort of like nicotine versus big tobacco here that you wrote about.
2: Yes, it's the MAHA movement has a really interesting relationship with tobacco and with nicotine in particular. And again, separating nicotine can be delivered through traditional tobacco products like cigarettes or chewing tobacco, but it can also through vapes, obviously, but also through nicotine packets, kind of like Zyn. And so what we've seen is there are some MAHA advocates, thinking like celebrity trainer Jillian Michaels and even Tucker Carlson, who has his own nicotine pouch brand. We've seen that there are certain advocates who think that nicotine is more natural than pharmaceutical products, so that nicotine can relieve headaches, help with neurological function, things of that nature. But we also see frequently that MAHA advocates liken large food corporations to the effects of big tobacco, with food companies hiding the data on how ultra-processed foods harm human health, kind of like large tobacco did with cigarettes in the 20th century.
1: We're speaking with Gabrielle Etzel, healthcare reporter at the Washington Examiner. The story is called Tobacco Industry Money Causes MAHA-MAGA Rift. What's MAHA's next move here, Gabrielle? Do we know?
2: It's really interesting. There are several fronts where MAHA is taking shape in the 2026 election cycle. We see that within several other state races. So it's going to be interesting how MAHA survives 2026 and forward.
1: This is not the only tension between these two groups, MAHA and MAGA. You also wrote about, is it glyphosate as an issue?
2: The glyphosate issue is a major rift between the MAHA movement and traditional MAGA folks, especially in the White House. Glyphosate is the main chemical pesticide in Roundup. The Supreme Court is currently weighing the case on whether the Bayer Chemical, the corporation that makes glyphosate, that makes Roundup, should be shielded from liability for against lawsuits saying that the chemical causes cancer. And the administration has backed Bayer. So that's, again, another example of how MAHA grassroots activists feel betrayed by the administration here.
1: Thanks, Gabrielle. Gabrielle Edsel, healthcare reporter at the Washington Examiner. If you've missed anything from today's show, by the way, there's an easy way to catch up. All you have to do is tell Alexa, Siri, or Google to play This Morning with Gordon Deal. 20 minutes now in front of the hour on This Morning, America's First News. Coming up next, the two men in Florida who cause a ruckus while naked.
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0: Thanks for being with us. Welcome into Friday Eve. It is time now for the mic drop with this morning's Mike Gavin.
1: Good morning. Well, as I spent time looking for stuff to talk about today, I came across two different links to stories about a South Florida man in trouble for exposing themselves at an apartment complex. Now, I naturally assumed that this was the same story about the same person, but my assumption was very wrong. Let's start in Palm Beach, where police say a naked man had to be pulled from a condo complex pool last week after refusing orders to leave. Police say the 45-year-old ignored multiple lawful commands to exit the pool and leave the property. Perhaps not surprisingly, officers found drugs, including crack cocaine, on this alleged trespasser. Police said the man was first spotted by condo security inside of a poolside cabana, and officers say they found a backpack and wallet containing the man's New Jersey ID, so maybe this was just his idea of a fun Florida vacation. He was booked on a host of charges, including trespassing, indecent exposure, and drug charges.
0: Whoa, it's quite the vacation.
1: Yes, yes. So yeah, that's one way to end your fun real quick, I suppose.
0: Yeah, I wonder what security camera footage is like when police are ordering a naked man to get out of a condo complex pool.
1: Yeah.
0: Because at what point, when you're the cop, do you have to just take off the uniform, you know, take off the belt, the badge, and all that stuff, and just
1: get into the pool? Is that what you're saying? Like, at some point, you have to get wet.
0: Yeah, you got
1: to
0: get wet.
1: You know, and I feel like in Florida, that's something you're used to, right? You're used
0: probably
1: to dealing with, you know, gators and snakes, and probably getting wet, either having to go inside the ocean or inside a pool to sort of retrieve someone who needs to be arrested.
0: And then who does it, right? If two cops respond, is the younger guy has to take the plunge.
1: Right. Yeah, sorry, I have seniority.
0: Right.
1: I stay dry today.
0: And then to become like a swimming contest, because the condo pools can be fairly big, right? You don't just easily corner somebody necessarily.
1: Right.
0: Yeah.
1: And then you go home and you have to tell that story, right?
0: Yeah.
1: I mean, we always talk about this all the time. The stories that cops have to tell when they go home that night for dinner. Like, you'll never believe it.
0: Because then you're a man. You have to wrap your arms around the naked man to try to arrest him.
1: Yeah,
0: or
1: what happens when you catch up to him?
0: Yeah.
1: Exactly. What is the procedure? And I'm sure there's a procedure. What is the procedure for dealing with that and how you were to arrest that naked man? Yeah. And 50 miles down I-95 we go, Gordon, to Hollywood, Florida, where a 79-year-old man apparently heard what went down in Palm Beach, and he said, "Hold my beer." Police say the man had the police called on him twice last week for allegedly exposing himself to multiple neighbors at an apartment complex he lives in. Neighbors of the thong-wearing grandpa were reportedly fed up with the man's behavior, accusing him of making lewd gestures at people and their doorbell cameras during his regular walks around the apartment complex. According to a Hollywood officer, the man told her that he has the right to walk around naked under Florida law. When he was informed that his understanding of the state statutes was incorrect, he reportedly put lipstick on and performed more lewd gestures right in front of her. He was arrested on 5 indecent exposure charges.
0: How about that? Just looking at people's front doors and determining they have a doorbell camera.
1: Yes.
0: And then making lewd gestures.
1: Yes.
0: So here's one for you.
1: Yes.
0: Here's another one for you.
1: This is a guy who likes to be in the spotlight, obviously.
0: Yes.
1: He's
0: I like
1: naked
0: that.
1: And he doesn't care who knows about it.
0: I like that he was informed that he is misunderstanding the law in Florida.
1: Sorry, but it's not the way it works.
0: Thank you, Mike. 13 minutes in front of the hour.
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7: 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CNN's Scott Jennings, Mike Gallagher, Larry Elder, bringing you smart analysis, strong opinions, and the debate everyone's talking about. 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
1: Thanks for being with us. New data finds that with average prices of gas at $4.42 per gallon now, more Americans are tapping their emergency savings to cover travel costs. SecureSave, a company that sponsors emergency savings as an employee benefit, says during the week of April 23rd, 11% of withdrawals were for things like gas, car insurance, and car repairs. That's up 22% from a year earlier. Soaring oil and gas prices have upended many household budgets in recent months, as you know. A recent poll from Gallup found 13% of us cited energy costs as a top financial concern, the same share who were concerned about the cost of owning or renting a home. The households hardest hit by higher gas prices have been low to middle income households, especially people who make less than $40,000 a year. 8 minutes now in front of the hour on This Morning. Once again, here's Nicole Murray.
2: And now, the three big things you need to know. Number one.
3: U.S. forces have conducted new defensive military strikes against Iran after Tehran launched drones at commercial ships in the Strait of Hormuz. President Trump on current peace discussions with Iran.
4: They're negotiating on fumes. But we'll see what happens. Maybe we have to go back and finish it. Maybe we don't.
3: Trump also rejected a report that he is close to a compromise deal with Tehran.
2: Number two.
3: The White House has confirmed that the U.S. is setting up a health facility in Kenya to receive Americans who are exposed to the Ebola virus in regions affected by the outbreak. Secretary of State Marco Rubio.
5: The State Department and other agencies represented here, the Centers for Disease Control, HHS, others, are working very, very hard to contain this crisis to the countries where it's currently located, particularly the Democratic Republic of the Congo.
3: Uganda has also ordered the closure of its borders with Congo.
2: Number three.
3: Minneapolis City Council leaders are demanding answers from Mayor Jacob Frey following the sudden resignation of Police Chief Brian O'Hara. Council member Robin Wansley.
6: Mayor Frey knew that there were unanswered questions and pending investigations into Brian O'Hara when he renominated him to the city council just a few weeks ago. And this is completely out of step with professional norms.
3: O'Hara resigned earlier this week following the release of a report that showed he had likely interfered with an investigation probing his sexual relationships with city employees. The head of one of the country's largest teachers' unions is calling for limits on technology in schools. American Federation of Teachers President Randy Weingarten.
7: I am not calling for an AI ban or a Chromebook bonfire. What I'm calling for is getting the balance right to harness the benefits of technology while mitigating the harms.
3: Suggested limitations include blocking most students from using computers in class until they reach the third grade, banning social companion chatbots until age 16, and more. FIFA could be in some trouble. The attorneys general in New York and New Jersey have announced they are investigating whether FIFA's ticketing practices for the World Cup violated consumer protection laws. Pass the ketchup because today is National Hamburger Day. At Burger King, get a free hamburger with any purchase of $3 or more when using the BK app. At Shake Shack, get a free Shack Burger with any order of $10 or more using the code FREEBURGER.
1: Yeah, line them up.
3: Let's go.
1: Those discounts, freebies.
3: You know what we used to say whenever we eat burgers in my house?
1: What?
3: Burger, burger, Meister Burger. It's just fun, you know, like getting ready to eat. No? Nope?
1: That's so awkward. 6 minutes down. 6 minutes in front of the hour.
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0: Thanks for joining us. A California woman has gone viral after she was hit in the face with a golf ball hours before her boyfriend proposed. 28-year-old Jessica Blakesley found some fame on TikTok after her sister posted a compilation of photos and videos from her engagement day gone wrong. They told people that they were with Jessica's then-boyfriend Mark on hole 11 at Pacific Grove Golf Links in Pacific Grove, California. On Saturday, May 9, when a tee shot was shanked, it flew through the windshield of their golf cart and hit Jessica in the face. Before joining their families for drinks that evening, Mark suggested he and Jessica walk along the picturesque 18th hole next to the ocean. That's where he popped the question. Her engagement day photos, of course, feature her with a black eye and significant swelling, but Jessica wholeheartedly supports her fiancé's decision to not postpone the proposal. For Nicole Murray and Mike Gavin, I'm Gordon Deal. 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
1: 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Start your day with Dave Elswick in the morning, breaking down the stories shaping Arkansas and the nation and hearing what you have to say. 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In a world of noise, truth cuts through. This is 101.1, The Answer, where Little Rock comes to talk. 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
2: Breaking news this hour from Town Hall. Amit Thomason. The Trump administration is determined to keep Ebola-infected Americans abroad from entering the U.S., a specialized facility being set up in Kenya to monitor them. It's another jolt to the shaky Iran ceasefire.
3: This is the second time in 3 days that the U.S. has attacked targets in Iran, saying that the strikes were conducted in self-defense. The U.S. shot down four one-way attack drones it said posed a threat over the Strait of Hormuz. The military then conducted airstrikes against an Iranian ground control station that was about to fire a fifth drone. On Monday, the United States struck missile launch sites and Iranian boats it said were trying to lay mines in the strait, where thousands of commercial tanker ships are stranded as a result of the conflict. The renewed hostilities threaten the fragile ceasefire between Iran and America as the two nations continue negotiations to end the war.
2: The BBC's Sarah Smith. Crews are resuming the search for 9 people missing, presumed dead, at a Washington State paper mill where a chemical tank ruptured. 2 people are confirmed dead. Your tax dollars at work, or not.
4: We send hundreds of billions of dollars to the states to administer the food stamp program. The federal government has no insight into whether those food stamps are going to people who are legally entitled or whether those people actually even exist. And so we're working on a number of mechanisms to actually force the states to verify that the people who receive these benefits are actually entitled to them.
2: Vice President Vance leading a Trump administration crackdown on fraud. An FBI raid on the Virginia home of a former senior CIA officer allegedly yielded more than 300 gold bars valued at more than $40 million, along with $2 million in cash. David Rush, who had top secret level clearance, is charged with criminal theft of public money. On Wall Street this morning, the Dow futures are down 36 points. NASDAQ futures are off 73 points. More on these stories, townhall.com.
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2: Israel is urging people across southern Lebanon to evacuate now as it vows to exert extreme force to crush Hezbollah.
6: Roads have been jam-packed with cars fleeing the cities of Tyre and Nabatea. The warning given on the Islamic holiday of Eid comes a day after Israeli troops clashed with the militant group along the Litani River. Rabbi Khreis, displaced from a Lebanese border village, says there is no Eid for us. We're being displaced, forced to leave our land, our homes, our livelihoods, while our memories are being destroyed. Many Israelis have also left the area near the Lebanese border in Kiryat Shemona. Mayan Micah says residents don't feel like there's a ceasefire. I live 24/7 with the feeling that every time I leave the house or a protected space, it could cost me my life, she says. I'm Jennifer King.
2: Fire at a girls' school in central Kenya. It's claimed a number of lives, the exact number not known at this time. Police say rescue crews have taken a number of injured people to hospitals. News and analysis, townhall.com. With big responsibility comes a big paycheck.
7: Company boards are rewarding their top executives for bigger profits and higher stock prices. The typical CEO compensation package rose 6% in 2025 to $17.7 million. The median pay for employees at those companies in the S&P earned $89,744, a 4.7% increase year over year. The CEO with the biggest compensation package, Tesla's Elon Musk, with a package valued at $132.3 billion, all in the form of stock awards. I'm Donna Water.
2: The share of Americans without health insurance held steady around 8% of the population last year, according to the Centers for Disease Control and Prevention. The national survey results out today show the uninsured rate has stayed down from where it was a few years ago. More on these stories at townhall.com.
1: 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Start your morning with a voice you know and trust. Dave Elswick, bringing you the issues that matter to Arkansas, the news behind the headlines, and conversations you won't hear anywhere else. Then, in the afternoon, stay informed and fired up with Doc Washburn, breaking down the biggest stories of the day and what they mean for you. And all day long, hear from some of the biggest voices in talk radio. CNN's Scott Jennings, Mike Gallagher, and Larry Elder, bringing you sharp insight, lively debate, and the perspective you've been looking for. 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
9: Oh, it's so bright and sunny here in your nation's capital. It's like the middle of the day, this daylight savings time thing. Are we locking it in, by the way? I heard the president mention something about that. He can't do it by executive action. Do we lock it in on daylight savings time so we, like, wake up with the sun shining in our eyes at this time? See, part of the thing about being the morning guy here on this, your favorite talk radio station, the flagship here in Washington, D.C., the mighty WMAL at the Relief Factor Studios. I'm Larry O'Connor. Good morning. The great thing about being the morning guy is that you get all this street cred for, you know, telling your colleagues, yeah, you know, I was out before the sun came up, man. I've been working since the wee hours in the morning, man. I just barely rolled in from my night out last night, man. Oh, you had a hard day at work today? Try doing it when the sun's down. Try doing it in the middle of the night. See, we always get to play that trump card. Now we get, if we lock in

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2: Football game, as the president has often done, either playoff, Super Bowl, Army, Navy, what have you, you go into a box, like the owners sit at a box where they sort of oversee the whole thing, and that's very easy to secure. In the NBA, you sit courtside, baby, even though they're not very good seats, be honest. I've sat courtside before. It's a different experience, although to be fair, I saw the Washington Wizards courtside, which is, well, I should probably amend my statements because we were talking about professional basketball, and the team I saw was the Washington Wizards, so I guess it's not really apples to apples, is it? Anyway, when you watch from courtside, it's a very different perspective on the court. It's a very different experience. But that's where you go if you are somebody, if you're a mover and shaker. Even the owners don't sit in the owner's box. The owners sit courtside. So Trump's going to have to sit courtside. How do you secure that situation and that environment? I don't know. But then the governor of New York decided to chime in, got all snippy with Trump, tried to, you know, shore up her cred with the Trump derangement side of the equation. And then, well, she made a fool of herself. She made a fool of herself. She said, well, listen, if Trump can name the starting lineup of the 1993 championship team, then we'll figure out a way to get him tickets. And, of course, the Knicks didn't go to the 1993 championships, let alone win it. Well, I've been focused pretty much on that story. I don't know what else happened yesterday. As soon as I saw this, that was it. Occupied my entire day. So we've got 3 hours of Donald Trump, New York Knicks talk. We're going to bring it. No, I'm kidding. We actually did have some other stuff go on. Apparently, even at that cabinet meeting yesterday, when the president mused about going to the Knicks game, he also said some things about, Iran. So maybe we should get into that. Are you concerned about oil prices? I know that the panickins are. They think that they're going to lose the election because oil prices and gas prices are higher than they were a year ago when Donald Trump brought them down from the sky-high prices they were under Joe Biden. So the president addressed the situation in Iran. Let's go right to it, shall we?
3: Once control of the Strait of Hormuz, would you accept a short-term deal that allows Iran and Oman to control the Strait? And would they have to open it immediately, or would you be open to that happening over a period of time?
4: No, the Strait's going to be open to everybody.
3: And who would control it?
4: International waters. Nobody's going to control it. We're going to watch over it. We'll watch over it, but nobody's going to control it. That's part of the negotiation that we have. They would like to control it. Nobody's going to control it. It's international waters, and Oman will behave just like everybody else, so we'll have to blow them up. They understand that. They'll be fine.
2: It's really that simple. No one's going to control it. It's international waters, and if you don't let that happen, we're going to blow you up. You say what you will about the president and the negotiations with Iran over a peace deal, or whether there can be a negotiated peace, and the fact that he has gone the extra mile to explore every avenue and lane and let every ally in the region extend these talks as long as possible, even against his better judgment, even after he makes statements like, yeah, this isn't going anywhere. Rev up the jets. Jets need revving up, don't they? Yeah, I just wanted to make sure I sounded on brand. You say what you will, he has stayed on message the entire time. Open the strait, no more nukes, hand over your materials, stop funding terror. That's all. Simple. And then 2 months later, as the negotiations drag on and they say, we want reparations and we want you out of the region and we want to murder the great Satan. And Trump says, okay, that's fine. Tell you what, we'll continue the conversation. Here's what you need to do. Open the strait. No more nukes. Hand over your materials. Stop funding terrorism. That's where we are. Scott Bessent jumped in to give his perspective on what's going on with oil prices. Because I don't know if you've noticed this, but oil prices, I think the highest they've been in this entire escapade was like 130, I want to say, per barrel a couple of weeks ago. Lately, they've been under 100. That's sort of my mark. I between 90 and 110 seems to be where it's hovering all the time for the most part, unless tempers flare. And

0: although that's not ideal, it's manageable and not completely out of control compared to where it was right before the engagement happened. So Bessent chimed in on the price of oil.
1: On the economy, two words, resilience and prosperity. The continued resilience of the economy speaks for itself, even during the Iran conflict, and it speaks to the strength of your leadership. Pro-growth policies are creating conditions for American families and businesses to prosper. We're entering the second half of our 250th anniversary year with renewed optimism and momentum. It has never been a better time to be an American. And as you said earlier, we have a record number of Americans working. The economy that you are building is not only strong, but secure and resilient and better positioned to compete globally. Real GDP has risen 2.7% over the past four quarters, something that many economists said couldn't be done. In the first quarter of 2026, despite the Iran conflict, GDP grew at a 2% annual rate. The Atlanta Fed GDP now is predicting 4.3% for this quarter. In terms of prices, I believe the prices are transitory. Oil will be lower than pre-conflict levels when this ends. Natural gas is already down, as you mentioned. Drug and pharmaceutical prices, they are plummeting, and rent is down. We are more resilient to energy price fluctuations due to your energy dominance agenda, deregulatory efforts, and we have never sold so much energy to the rest of the world.
0: Here you go. Stick that in your affordability pipe and smoke it. Other than energy prices, things are going in the right direction, and employment is looking very good. That's the report from Scott Bessent. I do love these cabinet meetings, by the way, where each person has to go, all right, what did you do this last month? What did you get accomplished? What did you check off the things on your list that I gave you? It's nice, a little transparency there. The president went on to say, by the way, and this might give heartburn to some of the Republicans who are concerned about the midterms, and they think it's all going to be about Iran. He said, and this is according to the reporting from the Wall Street Journal, he said that Iran was miscalculating if they thought he would soften his position to avoid a prolonged standoff. He said, they thought they were going to outweigh me, Trump said Wednesday at the cabinet meeting. He's got the midterms, they thought. I don't care about the midterms. I promise you that's going to send a shiver up the spine of many Republicans in purple districts right now. What do you mean you don't care? The funny thing about the president, he says, you know, listen, I've had my elections. I've had my races. I've been up against some pretty strong headwinds. They've thrown everything they've got at me, and I figured out a way to win my election. Maybe you should try to do the same, Mr. One of 435 congressmen. I'm not going to win this election for you. I'll do what I can. We've got money to help you if you're really in one of these swing districts. But, you know, you got to bring something to the table. And a skilled politician should be able to communicate to their voters that, you know, everything else in the economy is moving in the right direction. The one thing that we don't have complete control over is the global price of oil. And it's a small price to pay right now, considering gas prices aren't as high as they were under Joe Biden, to actually rid ourselves of the menace of Iran once and for all. Isn't it? Of course it is. He also went on to say that he would reject the idea of China or Russia taking possession of any of the nuclear materials. When asked about that, of the stockpiles of enriched uranium being handed over to a third party like China or Russia, he said, nope, that would not make me comfortable. Which, again, brings us back to something we've discussed over the last couple of days, which is this report that enriched uranium has certain earmarks on it, certain fingerprints, if you will, that shows exactly where that uranium was originated from, where it was first enriched, who handled it before it got handed over to the Iranians, things like that, which would be very telling, I think, when we find out who our friends and enemies are. All right, more from yesterday's cabinet meeting coming up in a moment. Keep it here. It's O'Connor and Company.
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6: 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The pulse of conservative Arkansas. This is 101.1 The Answer. Staying ahead of the breaking news cycle, this is O'Connor and Company, live from the ReliefFactor.com studio.
0: You don't watch Joe and Mika, and you're smarter for it. I appreciate it. And you don't listen to National Public Radio, and you don't go over to Blue Sky for your social media. So I got to inform you that there's a story going on out there that is driving all of those people insane. It's like 24/7 coverage. It has to do with a detention center in Newark, New Jersey, right near the airport that was first opened under Barack Obama, by the way, 2017. It ran for like 5 years. Then it got a refurbished job, got reopened, newer, more modern, nicer. But it was under Trump, of course. So, you know, the administration actually used it for detaining illegal immigrants. I don't know what they were using it for under Obama. Maybe welcome wagon, you know, illegal immigrants come into the country and they get all of their applications filled out for them for free welfare or something. I don't know. I couldn't tell you. But now it's actually being used to detain legally and completely humanely and constitutionally people who come into this country illegally as they await their deportation. Thank you very much. Those, again, would be the illegal immigrants who didn't take our incredibly generous and, frankly, gratuitous offer of $2,600 cash and a free plane ticket out of here if they deport themselves. Think about it for a minute. You're in a poor country right now. You come into this country illegally, stick around for a month, and then you apply to self-deport. You've made $2,600 in a month. It's actually not a bad scam, if you think about it. I shouldn't say that out loud. I think I just encourage people to break the law. Anyway, you get the point. Well, they're obsessed with this detention center in Newark. They keep having these sit-in strikes. They don't want to let people go in and out. They're impeding ICE agents from doing their job. You know how this story ends. It ends with pepper spray. And if the people are very belligerent and violent, it ends up with gunshots, which I think is what they want. But over the weekend, it only ended with pepper spray, except, well, one of the people who showed up unannounced was a sitting U.S. Senator, Senator Kim, and he got pepper sprayed. So now that's all they want to talk about. And inside that detention center, there's a hunger strike going on because they claim they've got worms in their food and that they've got horrible conditions and there's only one toilet and it's overflowing and there's no reason to believe any of them. But Mark Wade Mullen, the Secretary of Homeland Security at the cabinet meeting yesterday, addressed this issue, and he revealed something as being left out of the Joe and Mika and Blue Sky and NPR reports on this. Here, take a listen.
7: They say that they're that it's because they're on a hunger strike when there was only a handful of individuals that was refusing to eat because they want their ethnic group or their ethnic right food. Well, they can go back to their country and get whatever food they want. The fact is, we're giving them the calories they want. This isn't Holiday Inn. We're giving them sanitation. But for the Democrats to, and the governor, like Governor Sherrill and Senator Kim and Senator Booker, to go out and do something like this.
0: That's right. They want their ethnically correct food. They want their halal. That's why they're going on their hunger strike, because the food they're being given is not ethnically appropriate for them. That's exactly who I want as my Secretary of Homeland Security, responding that way. This isn't a Holiday Inn. Get out. Get out! Get out. Also at the cabinet meeting yesterday, J.D. Vance spoke about his ongoing efforts to raise awareness about fraud and to fight fraud. Hopefully, this becomes a baton that every single Republican running for re-election this November picks up and demands their opponent answer for, because Democrats don't have an answer on this. That's why not one of the attorneys general in this country from a Democrat state showed up for the vice president's summit on this Tuesday. So here's Vice President Vance.
8: First of all, thank you for your leadership, sir, and for making it possible. I often find in the fraud task force that there sometimes are barriers that we need to break down, agencies that need to coordinate, and I'll come to the president and say, Mr. President, I need your permission to do, he'll say, for what, for the fraud task force, and he'll cut me off and say, yes, go do it. So the fact that we have dedicated presidential leadership is really what's made this possible, because it does require, we've got great people around the table, but sometimes these agencies don't know how to work together at the lower level, and that's one of the things we've had to turn on and force with the fraud task force.
0: I do like the image of Vice President Vance walking into President Trump's office and asking permission to do something. And then Trump says, yes, yes, absolutely, go and do it. I don't know why. I just figured these guys had more autonomy than that, but that's cool. Then the president revealed something stunning about this fraud task force. Now listen to this.
9: I think we have a chance to save Social Security without doing anything to it by just the numbers of fraudulent people on Social Security, people that are 115 years old, 125 years old, getting payments. It's funny, I said, oh, do those payments get turned back? No, they accept them. Well, somebody's getting the payment. It's not a
0: yeah, exactly. And by the way, every time you see a commentator or a Democrat tell you, oh, what are you talking about? we can save Social Security and Medicare just by getting rid of fraud. That's ridiculous. Just looking back and say, really, how much fraud do you think there is? 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
11: Powerful, prophetic, a must-see movie based on Jonathan Cahn's international bestseller, The Dragon's Prophecy, combines history and scripture with faith, justice, and renewal. 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
15: SRN News, I'm Rich Thomason in Washington. The Trump administration is determined to keep Ebola-infected Americans abroad from entering the U.S., a specialized facility being established in Kenya to monitor them. It's another jolt to the shaky Iran ceasefire. Kuwait says it was targeted with an Iranian missile and drone attack, and the U.S. carried out a series of strikes on Iranian military targets overnight. Crews are resuming the search for 9 people missing, presumed dead, at a Washington State paper mill where a chemical tank ruptured. 2 people are confirmed dead. Israel urging people across southern Lebanon to get out now as it vows to exert extreme force to crush Hezbollah in Lebanon. Stock futures lower this morning on Wall Street. The Dow futures are down 52 points. NASDAQ futures off 117 points. More details at SRNNews.com.
16: In 1942, a Navy crewman named Elgin Staples nearly died when his ship, the USS Astoria, was attacked in the South Pacific. An explosion catapulted him into the water, and the ship sank. Elgin might have drowned if not for the inflatable life belt that kept him afloat for almost 12 hours until he was rescued. Months later, he returned home and showed the life-saving belt to his mother, Vera, who examined the label inside. She discovered that it had been manufactured by the Firestone Tire and Rubber Company in their hometown of Akron, Ohio. Then the color drained from her face. She pointed to the inspection number and said, "I worked at that Firestone plant. That is my inspection number." Remarkably, Vera had personally inspected the exact device that saved her own son's life halfway across the world. My guess is that you don't always recognize how what you do in your marriage, in your parenting, or at work make a difference. Life feels so routine that you wonder if any of it really matters. Let me assure you, it does. Each day of life is a snapshot in time, but they fit together into something larger. You won't always recognize how true that is, but your presence on this earth is a ripple that moves outward into the future in ways you could never imagine. For Focus on the Family, I'm Jim Daly.
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0: It is 34 minutes after the hour. Good morning. It's O'Connor and Company here from your nation's capital in the Relief Factor Studios. On our flagship station, WMAL, and some interesting activity going on down in Fulton County, Georgia. Fulton County, of course, is home of Atlanta. It's a major urban area of the state of Georgia, and it's where, well, most of the Democrats live. And so when you have an election, you're going to see a lot of Democrat votes coming in from Fulton County. Also, not coincidentally, that's also where you saw a lot of the most bizarre behavior related to receiving ballots, validating ballots, counting ballots, the appearance of hiding ballots, stashing ballots, stowing ballots for later use, things like that. And by the way, Fulton County always seems to be the only county where the counting process takes about 10 times longer than anywhere else in the entire state of Georgia. And generally speaking, you don't get the results until you finally figure out that the Democrat got just enough to push him over the edge. Now, of course, that wasn't the case in 2024, as President Trump swept pretty handily in places like Georgia and every other battleground state, for that matter. It's like our colleague here on the network, Hugh Hewitt, wrote in a book many years ago following the 2020 election of, excuse me, the 2000 election of George W. Bush and Al Gore. If it's not close, they can't cheat. That was the name of Hugh Hewitt's book back in the day. If it's not close, they can't cheat. You got to run up the score. You got to win big when you're a Republican, because if it's close, that's how they figure out how to cheat. Now, in 2016, Hillary Clinton got 297,000 votes in Fulton County. That was 2016. Good showing by Hillary Clinton, and it was close. Not close enough, but it was very close. 297,000 votes for Hillary Clinton. The next presidential election for Joe Biden, he got 381,000 votes. Yeah, during a pandemic. So Joe Biden outdrew Hillary Clinton by about 40%. Am I doing the math right? At least 30%, more than 30%. 297,000 increased to 381,000. That's about a third. And we're all supposed to believe that. By the way, President Trump's numbers went up as well, not nearly as much. In 2016, he got about 15,000 votes. Oh, excuse me. No. He got 117,000 votes, and it went up to 137,000 votes. That's about a one-fifth increase, not one-third. Now, you can say, well, yeah, because everyone was so angry at Trump that the votes really came out for Joe Biden. Maybe. But we also saw and heard of a whole lot of other shenanigans that went on in the state of Georgia. It was going to be one of those states that was challenged during the Electoral College tabulations on January 6th. And, of course, we know what happened on January 6th that prevented any of the legitimate, legal, constitutional challenges to go forward. Instead, because of the events of January 6th, the senators who were going to challenge certain states' results just put their tail between their legs and said, okay, fine. We'll give you what you want. And they did. And we had Joe Biden for 4 years, and that was terrific. And then the next time the American people had a chance to voice their opinion on who should be president, well, it wasn't close, so they didn't cheat. Now, I tell you this story as a setup for a report out of CNN yesterday that discusses the FBI hoping to get a federal judge to grant a warrant to go and interview some of the poll workers in Fulton County and ask them some questions about the 2020 election process. Now, let's take a listen to how Wolf Blitzer conducts this report. It's a report, everybody, not editorial. It's just the facts, ma'am. Okay, Wolf, take it away.
19: Where in Fulton County, Georgia, some poll workers and ballot counters from the 2020 presidential election could soon hear a knock on their doors. Federal prosecutors say that, when they have the names and the addresses of those election workers, investigators will try to talk to them. President Trump has long claimed without evidence that there was widespread voter fraud in Fulton County, and that contributed to his real...
0: We'll pick it up for a minute. By the way, for those of you who aren't watching the video simulcast, I just want to let you know, for radio listeners, on the bottom chyron, I haven't watched CNN in a while. I only do when clips come my way and we evaluate them, whether it's appropriate for the show or not. But I just want to point out that they have a running ticker on the screen at all times showing the price of oil and showing the average price of gas in America. It's like the COVID death count that they used to have. It is so brazenly, psychologically, politically assaulting on the senses what they're attempting to do. So if you do flip to CNN, or if you're in a bar and you don't care to watch CNN, but the person at the bar happened to put CNN, yes, I live in D.C., they put CNN on in the bars instead of sports. You'll see that price of gas, and subliminally or not too subliminally, that subtle little twist of the knife, you're paying more for gas, and it's all Trump's fault. It's just so blatant and so heavy-handed and so clumsy and stupid. But that's CNN for you. But you just heard President Trump has long maintained, without evidence, that there was widespread voter fraud. This is a report of the FBI attempting to obtain a warrant to go and interview potential witnesses to gather evidence of potential voter fraud. Now, by definition, if the FBI is looking to conduct interviews to gather evidence, that means that at the moment they don't have that evidence. They need the warrant to go get that evidence. So here's Wolf Blitzer writing in on his stallion of propriety to notify his viewers that at the moment the president does not have that evidence. But he's making the claim. He's alleging this has happened. Because who among us has ever alleged anything happens without any evidence? Oh, I don't know. Let's just roll the last CNN footage during some sort of mass shooting at a school and see what their speculation brings us. Okay, that's fine. Because honestly, that's just the tip of a very ugly iceberg here with Wolf. Go ahead, Wolf. Pick it up where we left off, shall we?
19: Election loss to Joe Biden. Let's go live right now to CNN crime and justice correspondent Caitlin Polance, who's working the story for us. Caitlin, is the Justice Department going to get all these lists of election workers and their addresses?
20: Well, Wolf, that's going to be the big question in court. We're still waiting to see what.
0: I gotta jump in here. We're going to let them have the lists of the names of these workers and their addresses. They're government employees. They're government employees, and their job is to count ballots for an election. Why does it sound outrageous and out of line for federal investigators to want that information? But why is it framed within the context of, as you know, these people's identities must be protected like a DC superhero? We do not want anyone at the FBI to know that Bruce Wayne and honestly. Why is there some implicit expectation of privacy and secrecy when you become a government worker whose job it is to be doing the thing that should be the most transparent thing in the world? Listen, I understand that my vote should be my business and that should be secret and private. But the person charged with the solemn responsibility of opening that ballot box, sorting out the ballots, determining which ballot is valid and which ballot is not valid, and then counting those ballots to deliver the answer. I want to know everything about that person. It's my right. But the way this is framed is, are they going to get these people's names and addresses? This is beyond the pale. No, actually, keeping it secret is beyond the pale. Why do they pretend like operating within the confines of the Stasi is the default? All right, I'll let Wolf finish it up here.
20: Here is that the Justice Department, they've made clear they want to reopen and ask questions again about what happened in the 2020 election, especially in Fulton County, Georgia. That's the county that includes Atlanta, that Joe Biden won by more than two-thirds of the more than 500,000 votes there. It was a real wash of an election for Biden there. But Trump really does want...
0: It was a real wash. What do you mean, a whitewash or a washout? Yeah, I think you mean a wipeout. What does a wash mean? Whitewash, I think, is the appropriate phrase that you're looking for, ma'am. All right. Sorry. Like I said, go ahead and finish. Go ahead.
20: To continue to say that the 2020 election was rigged. And now the Justice Department, they're going after thousands of names and addresses of these 2020 election workers. At a hearing last week, that was where the judge was hearing about why the Justice Department actually may want these things. This election happened 6 years ago. That's out of the time frame where the Justice Department could bring voting-related federal criminal charges if they even would get to that point with a grand jury. And a prosecutor there, his name is Will McComb, he said, we are not sure what charges can be brought. And then he told the judge, we don't know what they will tell us as far as what happened or what improprieties may or may not have happened in the 2020 election and whether that is a continuing situation in this current election cycle or in the next election cycles for the Fulton County Board. But what the Justice Department is also saying is they just want to go out, knock on doors, potentially interview these ballot workers and poll workers. The judge, though, is looking at this. Is it a fishing expedition? And is this way too broad of a request? We're waiting to see what happens in this federal court proceeding.
19: Wolf. And as you know, Caitlin, the Southern Poverty Law Center.
0: Yeah. Oh, then he goes on to talk about the Southern Poverty Law Center, which is also hilarious because they're a bunch of lying, cheating scabbers. Okay, so let's just be clear here, because, again, it's the tone and the way this is presented. Then the federal prosecutor said that they don't know what these witnesses are going to tell them. Well, yeah. That's why they want to ask them questions. That's the whole point. We'll keep an eye on that story for you. It's amazing how the media treats these things. Hey, a quick reminder here. I want to remind you about my Angel Tree campaign. I need men and women just like you to help some really great kids by sending a boy or girl with a mom or dad in prison to Angel Tree Camp. If you've been listening this week, you know we're in the middle of a great campaign. I want you to go to LarryOShow.com. 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Prison Fellowship provides kids with an incarcerated parent a week away from bad neighborhoods and the dangers of drugs and gangs. And as Angel Tree volunteer Kristen tells us, a week in the fresh air of Angel Tree Camp can literally transform their lives. 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
0: And I just want to tie a bow on that last statement I made there about our Angel Tree campaign. 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Your gift is going to transform a deserving kid for a lifetime and beyond. Thank you for that. Now, as if people needed more of an incentive to move to Florida, Governor Ron DeSantis, now in the final months of his final term as the governor of the Sunshine State, made a stunning announcement. He's been talking about this for a couple of years, but it looks like he's really trying to make it happen. He wants to eliminate property taxes in Florida. Now, they already eliminated their income tax in the state of Florida. I know a lot of people who live in Florida 6 months and one day out of the year so they can take advantage of that. I can't talk Meredith into doing it. She's from Oklahoma. She's got a thing about the swamp. I know. She lives in D.C., the swamp, but it's different, very different. Also, Florida has mosquitoes the size of basketballs, and they have alligators. Other than that, though, she's all in on Florida. That said, the offset has always been that you have to pay through the nose in property taxes, and Governor DeSantis made a strong case yesterday why that doesn't need to be the reality. Doesn't need to be this way, not in a state like Florida. Here, take a listen to the governor. You tell me where he's wrong.
4: We are going to work with the legislature on to be on the ballot. We'll begin with an initial raising of the homestead limit to $250,000 for all Florida homesteaders, with then the legislature commanded to enact a schedule that will lead to the full elimination of the homestead limit. Now, why this is something that I think will be very strong and I think something that will be meaningful, a $250,000 limit, that eliminates property tax for 60% of Florida homeowners. Once you put a schedule in, and this would be something that we'd work with the legislature on after the vote is taken in November if it's successful, when you raise to $500,000 limit, that's 92% of all Florida residents would be tax-free. I think this bottom-up approach is a better approach. You know, there have been some proposals where, you know, every homestead, they take two-thirds off every homestead or however they do it. And the problem with that just to me is, you know, even someone owns a $200,000 house isn't going to have eliminated. They're still going to be paying property tax. Someone has a $200 million home, what, they're going to get this massive? I'd rather focus on folks who are new homeowners, young people, seniors on fixed income, you know, our middle class folks. And so this will be really significant. Now, why do it that way? Well, one, you got to pass it. Two, it's a way to be able to make this a smooth transition to where people aren't going to say, oh, you're not going to be able to have money for services. You're going to be able to do it. And I'll talk a little bit about other things we're going to do to ensure that. So this is something that can actually get done. I think it could be meaningful right off the bat. 60% do nothing. Everyone else is still getting a massive tax cut. And then pretty soon you're going to end up having over 90% of Florida homeowners for sure. And then as you go up, obviously you sweep more people in. But that's just something really significant.
0: It's amazing. And it is significant. It's going to make a real difference. And I also like the fact that even though this sort of comes across as, you know, let the rich people pay the tax and let everybody else off the hook, he's not presenting it like it's class warfare, like the rich people are the enemy, that they're the problem, that they've been getting away with something, like they're not paying their fair share. You know, let's turn the screws to them. No. So this is economic reality. Those guys can afford it. We're getting other people off the dole. And by the way, that's going to help the economy, helps the rich people get richer. We know how that works. And it helps the people who aren't quite rich have a better chance of getting rich if the economy is stronger in Florida. And so far, he's been on the mark. Now, there's two arguments to this. The first one is, oh, well, now where's the government going to get their money to do all the things they want to do? And the answer is exactly. That's right. As soon as you actually have to jump through hoops to get money from the taxpayers of your state to actually do the thing that you want to do, you might reevaluate how important that thing is that you want to do. And suddenly, you don't need to do it anymore. And number two, well, you're just handing this over to the next guy, and he's going to have to deal with the burden. Well, the next guy appears to be Byron Donalds, congressman from Florida. He's got President Trump's endorsement. And he endorsed this. Now, he and Ron DeSantis aren't really close. In fact, there's no love lost between the two of them. But he supported this. He put out on the X platform, "I support what the governor wants to accomplish. I look forward to the governor and legislature working together to provide real relief for the people of Florida." So the incoming guy is like, game on. I'm ready for it. Let's make this happen and make the budget work without income tax and for 90% of the homeowners without property tax. And I got to say, those mosquitoes the size of basketballs, we can take them, right? I'm okay with that. Or maybe we teach the crocodiles how to eat those mosquitoes. Well, we're going to work it out. I'm Larry O'Connor.
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10: Breaking news this hour from Town Hall. I'm Rich Thomason. Fresh challenges this morning to the tenuous Iran ceasefire. Kuwait says it's been targeted by Iranian drone and missile strikes, and the U.S. hit military targets in southern Iran overnight.
11: U.S. forces carried out new strikes Wednesday on a military facility in Iran, what they describe as defensive action. They say it came after the downing of four Iranian attack drones that were posing a threat around the Strait of Hormuz. U.S. forces also struck an Iranian ground control station in Bandar Abbas that was about to launch a fifth drone. It all comes after President Trump expressed confidence the U.S. was making progress in talks to end the war.
12: It looks like they want to just make a deal. They want to. I don't think they have a choice.
11: Ben Thomas, Washington.
10: The Israeli military has stepped up its attacks on Iranian proxy Hezbollah in Lebanon. At least 14 people killed. An Israeli soldier was also killed in a Hezbollah drone attack in northern Israel. Swiss police say a man stabbed and wounded several people at a train station in the Swiss city of Winterthur before he was subdued and arrested. Two people confirmed dead, nine others missing following a chemical storage tank explosion at a paper mill in Longview, Washington. A search of the missing is underway, albeit with extreme caution.
13: Operational conditions, it still remains active and it's extremely hazardous in the recovery environment. Recovery operations will continue as the conditions safely allow.
10: Longview Fire Battalion Chief Matt Amos. Today's AAA national average for a gallon of regular gas, $4.42. It's down about 3 cents from yesterday's average. Watching Wall Street, stock futures are down this morning. The Dow futures off 102 points. NASDAQ futures 164 points in the red. And the S&P futures are down 23 points. More on these stories, townhall.com.
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1: 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In Crawford County, authorities recovered a body from Bluff Hole Park in Mulberry after a drowning. Four people jumped into the water. Two did not surface immediately. One person was pulled from the water, but now body has been recovered by authorities. Identity not released. Little Rock police investigating a homicide, a shooting Wednesday afternoon at the 9900 block of 36th Street. That investigation ongoing. And a group in Sherwood pushing for an independent school district separate from the Pulaski County Special School District. John Loretta with your news flash on 101.1 The Answer.
2: With your sports flash, I'm John Thayer on 101.1 The Answer. The Arkansas softball team is set to play tonight in the Women's College World Series. The Razorbacks open up the tournament against Nebraska. It's the fourth game of the day on the schedule. The other matchup in the same bracket is Alabama against UCLA. Arkansas baseball team heads to Lawrence, Kansas this weekend. They'll open up regional play tomorrow as they take on Missouri State. The other matchup is the host and 15-seed Kansas against Northeastern. Little Rock is in Hattiesburg, Mississippi for regional play this weekend. The Trojans are set to take on the 9-seed in the host Southern Miss tomorrow afternoon. The other matchup in the regional is Virginia against Jacksonville State. 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I'm John Thayer with your sports flash on 101.1 The Answer.
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0: It is Larry O'Connor live from your nation's capital at our flagship station, WMAL. 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I don't know why I was lost last hour. I was trying to come up with how the days are longer here in summertime, and it's like, it's going to get even worse as we get closer to the. I was like, what is it? It's not equinox. Equinox is fall. I couldn't remember. Mark Davis, my buddy Mark Davis on 660 AM, The Answer in Dallas. He texted me, it's the solstice. It's the summer solstice. Thank you. I have an entire team of people here who their sole function is to save me when I'm a floundering idiot and say in my ear the word I'm looking for, and nobody could do it. Thank you, Mark Davis. And everyone listening in Dallas, Mark Davis coming up in 1 hour. In the meantime, we've got Kurt Schlichter joining us in the next hour, as well as KT McFarland. And in 30 minutes, local reporter here in Washington, talk about an issue in Northern Virginia that is a touchstone for, I'm thinking, pretty much every neighborhood in this country. And that is the ubiquitous growth of data centers, and how local governments and local residents are supposed to balance the obvious technological need for these things, the potential revenue that they can bring into a community, and yet also some of the drawbacks of having a data center pop up right in your neighborhood. We'll get into all of that coming up in a bit. But first, speaking of somebody who's usually in my ear correcting my mistakes, Alex Swoyer is

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2: No, I think you're right. So one of the things I learned when I was talking to various court watchers, for me, I've been covering the court since 2017. So I thought this year has kind of been interesting because the justices don't regularly take like election related disputes. But yes, obviously everyone's kind of said, I think the biggest one was the Louisiana redistricting case, mm-hmm. which you mentioned, pretty much gutted the Section 2 of the Voting Rights Act and has opened up the door to what we're seeing now with all many states going ahead and moving forward or trying to move forward with redistricting. But there's other election cases, I think, that are also that should be on people's radar. One in particular has to do with mail-in balloting. So out of Mississippi, there's a case, the RNC challenged that Mississippi allows 5 days past Election Day for, you know, counting ballots. And other states, I think Washington State, Larry, does 21 days. Illinois is like 14. So the RNC had argued there's one federal election day. This is, you know, this is unlawful. And the lower courts ruled with the RNC. So that's basically been put on hold while the Supreme Court decides this case. And should the Supreme Court, you know, rule for the RNC, this could really be a domino effect and have other states that have these, like, you know, lengthy periods to allow for the counting of mail-in ballots to cease. So I think that's a one to watch. And I think, it, you know, a lot of people say if they do that, it could help restore people's faith in the elections because, you know, it's terrible in some states when, you know, you're almost sitting down for Thanksgiving and don't know who won. Right. So that's one area that I think is important. And then you, of course, you just mentioned birthright citizenship. There's clearly interest there in seeing what President Trump's, what the justices are going to say about President Trump's executive order looking to end birthright citizenship. I think I talked to you previously about this.
3: Yes, I remember you were on co-hosting with us when the day after the arguments took place.
2: Yeah, and you know, I don't think it went well for the Trump administration. There was just too many kind of Republican appointees who asked, I think, kind of pushed back. One specifically, which was, I think, Chief Justice Roberts brought up the whole birthright tourism issue, but like said, you know, that doesn't necessarily have anything to do with this case, like the legal issue at hand. And you know, it's not part of the case, but it was still shocking. Like the Solicitor General mentioned, you know, the amount of Chinese companies that are looking to use our laws, and you would think that would be taken into account. My guess is the justices were going to kick that over to Congress and say this is something Congress has to take care of.
3: Okay. By the way, I think that would sort of be a win because as of now, birthright citizenship has always sort of the proponents of birthright citizenship have hung their hat on the 14th Amendment, suggesting the interpretation of that amendment back in the 19th century before air travel, et cetera, is what motivates and energizes the basis, the rationale behind birthright citizenship. If the Supreme Court says Congress can legislate this, they just need to do it. I think that's a huge hurdle.
2: Yeah, it would be a win. I mean, it would be a win so far as that it says, hey, this is the path forward to do this, almost like Justice Kavanaugh gave President Trump with his tariffs case when he kind of said, well, under this law, you know, the court finds this this action unlawful, but it could be done going through, you know, and then he kind of laid out a roadmap. I guess the court could do something like that. But the question, I guess, would be is, are we going to see Congress have any success at getting something like this through? You know, we see how it takes quite a while for them to agree upon anything, especially with that 60 vote threshold in the Senate. So, you know, yet to be determined.
3: Okay. Remind me again.
2: I'm not holding my breath, Larry.
3: No, I hear you. Remind me again. Alex Sawyer is our guest, editor at large at Washington Times, talking about some pending Supreme Court decisions. Is there still an issue on transgender sports that has yet to be decided?
2: So you have two transgender athletes, one in West Virginia, one in Idaho, and they challenge state laws out of those states that are looking to basically say, hey, common sense,

0: If you are to compete in girls' sports, you have to be a biological female. So they've challenged those laws. The lower courts have ruled for them basically on equal protection grounds. And now it's at the Supreme Court, both of these cases. It's very similar to last term. If you remember, there was a case out of Tennessee where the state moved to ban medical treatment for transgender youth. And the justices basically said, like, yes, states can do this. They can, you know, restrict various aspects of the medical industry, like puberty blockers, surgeries, that sort of thing for minors. I think they're going to do the same thing here and allow the states to go ahead and pass these types of laws that do restrict transgender athletes from competing in girls' sports. It doesn't say that they can't compete at all, right? It just protects it the girls' sports for being for biological females.
1: Right.
0: And this is like from, you know, kindergarten or elementary school all the way up through college sports. So I think this would be, you know, this is one of those issues that I think will also have a domino effect where we look at all these different industries that are like, I guess, different levels. I'm not a sports expert, but like we talk about the Olympics. We talk about like the different.
1: Right.
0: The
1: Olympics, different, NCAA, high school, then JV.
0: Exactly.
1: The problem is that a lot of those, you know, lower level leagues or lower age groups, that's the training ground for a lot of these athletes. So if, let's say you're a potential female athlete on the bubble, if you lose a slot on that team to a biological male or for some reason you don't get as many chances to compete, and it's just overlooked because, as well, you know, this isn't as intense a competition as the Olympics. The principle should remain the same, I would think, one way or the other.
0: Yeah, it should. And then during oral arguments, it was just very interesting. There was like justices were kind of like, well, what are they? That basically the ACLU was representing these transgender athletes. And the question kind of became, you know, what sliding scale are you looking for? Because they were talking about, well, you know, some of them are on testosterone, so they actually have weaknesses and they wouldn't be able to compete, you know, at the top of their ability. And they're like, well, you know, what is the state supposed to do? Are they supposed to go around and test every single athlete to see how much testosterone is in their body? It was just the justices weren't buying it. So I do think it's going to be a win for the states. And then we'll see other states go in the path of West Virginia and Idaho, sure, and pass those sort of laws.
1: Ketanji Brown Jackson, of course, had to recuse herself since she cannot define what a woman is. Obviously disqualified from making a judgment on that case. I'm kidding.
0: You would think.
1: Alex, actually, I want to hang on to you. I want you to stay with us for one more segment because there's a little bit more to discuss here. And also, Jill Biden is in the news. And sometimes I can be a little gratuitously mean to Jill Biden. And Alex, you have a way of talking me off the ledge there and humanizing me. So can you stick with us for one more segment?
0: I would love to. Thank you.
1: Although this one should be quick, 30 seconds, temporary protective status for illegal immigrants. Some people under TPS have been there for like 25 years. How do you think the Supreme Court's going to rule on that one?
0: That was an interesting one that I attended. You know, toss up, who knows? I think that the administration should have done better with going in on one aspect. Like when you talk about one country, the various countries, they had Haiti, I believe, was one of them.
1: Uh-huh.
0: And then there was a few different countries that were. And it's kind of hard when you talk about the sliding scale. I think that they're going to have to decide how often an administration can continue to look at this and renew.
1: More Supreme Court decisions with Alex Sawyer. And we've finally found out what kind of doctor Jill Biden isn't. We'll get to that next.
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1: It's Larry O'Connor here in the District of Columbia. Joining us is Alex Sawyer. She's the editor-at-large at the Washington Times, which is, well, really the only printed newspaper you can believe in Washington. And Alex, as you know, this show is pretty influential here within the Beltway for people who work in the political game, consultants, you know, fundraisers, people like that. So they're all going to lean forward a little bit and listen to your answer to the next question, because there is a case pending before the Supreme Court having to do with how much coordination there can be between political action committees and other political entities and a campaign and political parties and all that stuff. It has to do with campaign finance and how it relates to free speech. What's that looking like? And Alex, people's fortunes are riding on this answer.
0: Yeah, that's true. So that is the NRS. The vice president and Republican congressional campaign committees asked the justices if they could strike down the restriction on coordinated spending. Basically, a limit, I think it's like there's a limit on House candidates and then a different limit on Senate candidates and what they can spend in coordination with their chosen candidates, right?
1: Yeah.
0: And so they're trying to argue that this is a First Amendment issue, basically freedom of speech, freedom of association. And I do think they're going to, I think that this court will be open to that. So, you know, for those Republicans out there cheering on the NRSC, I think that, you know, there will be a win there. Right. And then I just wanted to follow up real quick. You asked me about TPS. One of the issues there was Noam, I think, sent an email to the State Department about asking about some of these countries. It was like Haiti, Syria, Venezuela, and like, I don't think there was a response. So that's kind of what the justices were like. Well, is the State Department, do they have to respond to the secretary? Does there have to be some sort of thorough revisiting of what the ground, the conditions on the ground in these countries are like before sending people back?
1: I see.
0: That's one we're kind of hanging in balance. We'll see.
1: Excellent. All right, Alex. So now I thought of you when I saw this clip, because we've had our fun at the expense of Dr. Jill Biden. She's a doctor, you know. And her husband, Joe, who I often remind our audience appeared to have mashed potatoes for brains. Thank you, Julie Gunlock, my former co-host, for giving me that one. Continued co-host. She's got a book she's selling now, Alex. And she was asked on CBS News about that infamous debate, Joe Biden. And you'll remember afterwards, she was like, oh, Joe, you did so great. You answered every question, treating Joe Biden, the president, like a kindergartner. Here's her answer about what happened as she watched that debate along with the rest of our country.
10: Were you horrified as you saw it unfold?
11: I wasn't horrified. I was frightened because I had never, ever seen Joe like that before. Or since. Never.
10: Or since.
11: Yes.
10: Or You've since. Never seen him like
11: Never.
10: That.
11: No.
10: What happened?
11: I don't know what happened. I mean, as I watched it, I thought, oh, my God, he's having a stroke. And it scared me to death.
1: But of course, Alex, she never actually said anything about that publicly or from what we know privately. This is the first we've ever heard this story. So I guess the question is she the worst liar in the world? Is she the worst wife in the world? Certainly the worst doctor in the world. You take it from there.
0: Well, we got to give it to her. She's not really a doctor. So, you know, we could all drop that.
1: Not that kind of doctor.
0: That sort of thing. Right. So, okay, one of the issues I have with this, first of all, I'm wondering, is this like book fiction? Whatever. So one of the things I think is interesting is we always want to bring up the, and it's in the news this week, that Biden is suing to try to keep that audio tapes, if you recall, and the transcript related to the investigation.
1: Over his classified files that he kept in the garage next to Hunter Biden's crack pipe.
0: And his interviews with his ghostwriter, where he's, you know, alleged to have possibly shared classified information. If you remember that report that came out from Robert Hur, it talked about how, well, you know, a jury would be too sympathetic to this old man.
1: Right.
0: He seems like he's having memory problems. I think there was a comment, I don't know if it was in the report or if it was actually during a hearing, but that he couldn't remember when his son died. That's before this debate.
1: Right.
0: So when she's sitting here or sitting there and saying, you know, I've never seen this before. If anyone that's been following politics at all should know I don't want to use the word lie, but, you know, inaccurate.
1: Oh, no, use the word. It's a lie. She's a liar. Go ahead, Alex. I got you.
0: Yeah.
1: Don't worry.
0: So there's just no way, right? It doesn't.
1: There is no way. Alex, thank you. I walked away from that moment thinking, oh, Lord, I think I had a more intimate relationship with Joe Biden than his wife did when they were in the White House, because I saw it all the time from this guy. Well, she has a very busy life. What with being she's an emergency room doctor, isn't she? Is that the kind? Alex Swoyer, Washington Times, great writer, great reporter, great gal. Thanks for joining us. More to come. It's O'Connor and Company.
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6: 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CNN's Scott Jennings, Mike Gallagher, Larry Elder, bringing you smart analysis, strong opinions, and the debate everyone's talking about. 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
13: That's all our news. I'm Rich Thomason in Washington. Fresh challenges this morning to the tenuous Iran ceasefire. Kuwait says it's been targeted by Iranian drone and missile strikes. And the U.S. hit military targets in southern Iran overnight. The Israeli military stepping up its attacks on Iranian proxy Hezbollah in Lebanon. At least 14 people killed. An Israeli soldier was also killed in a Hezbollah drone attack in northern Israel. Swiss police say a man stabbed and wounded several people at a train station in the Swiss city of Winterthur before he was subdued and arrested. Two people confirmed dead, nine others still missing following a chemical storage tank explosion. Happened at a paper mill in Longview, Washington. A search for the missing is resuming, albeit with extreme caution. The Dow futures are down 100 points. NASDAQ futures off 151 points. More details at srnnews.com.
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6: 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There's a real battle going on, not only for our future, but that of our children and grandchildren. How do we ensure they have it better than we do? One way is to keep listening to us. 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

0: executive director of the Republican Attorneys General Association in town, meeting with Vice President J.D. Vance all about fraud going on in the states right now, Medicare fraud, Medicaid fraud, early learning centers, things like that. I'm going to get to that in a moment, but I want to tell you, we've got this campaign going on right now where we're raising money over the next couple of weeks for something really wonderful. It's to send kids to a summer camp where their parents, usually it's their dad, is in prison. And not only is this a great opportunity for kids to sort of get away from gangs and get away from drugs and have a positive, joyful, spiritual experience at a time where it really can make a difference in their lives, because they're facing choices right now. They don't have a dad in the house. And you'd be terrified to learn the kind of father figures they end up glomming onto at an age like this. And yeah, that's how this cycle of crime and immorality and drugs and violence and addiction and mental health issues, it just perpetuates. And put yourself in that kid's position. You know what it was like to go to summer camp. You know what an impression it made on you. And that's what happens here. This is what these amazing, wonderful people at the Prison Fellowship, nonprofit Prison Fellowship, this is what they do. This is a Christian fellowship that's handled through the Angel Tree Camping Project. And what happens is these kids, well, you know what?
1: Feel like they're the silent victims of crime because they're labeled through Angel Tree. That's what we're doing, is we're giving them the opportunity to be a kid and to look past their parents' label.
0: It wouldn't be great at the end of today when your head hits the pillow, you can look back and say, I did something good today. I made a difference. Because you're the most important part of the Angel Tree campaign. Your donation of $200 or whatever you can afford over at LarryOShow.com provides campers impacted by incarceration with a week of community, water activities, horseback riding, and other adventures. 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It only takes a minute or two, but your gift is going to transform a deserving kid for a lifetime. LarryOShow.com. Angel Tree is the banner. Thank you so much for that. Now, I want to turn to a topic that I'm sure will get the attention of everyone listening, because this is a hot issue all across the country, and local communities are grappling with it. They're grappling with it because of economic issues, because of the need for high tech and jobs that go along with high tech, and the revenue through tax dollars that come into a local government. But also there are a lot of privacy and safety concerns. Yes, I'm talking about data centers. They're going up everywhere. You know, anybody who's in the data center business, you know that business is very good. And if data centers are such a great idea and they bring in so much revenue, as I continue to be told, and it's so important for AI and for the growth of the tech industry in this country, which I keep hearing it is, then why is it local governments are always sort of acting shady when they vote for these things or change their zoning rules to accommodate these things? I mean, if they're a great idea, why not just put it out there and do the vote? All right. Joining us to discuss this debate going on really hot and heavy right in the shadow of the nation's capital, Prince William County, Virginia, is one of the finest reporters in this area, WJLA's own Nick Minock. Nick, thanks for joining us. Good morning.
2: Good morning, Larry.
0: So, first of all, there is a history here with Prince William County in particular, because they did this sort of quasi-surreptitious rezoning of a rural area. They ended up getting challenged by homeowners and residents in court, and it got struck down, right? So now it's back to the drawing board for new data centers in a new region of Prince William County?
2: Right, and I think you might be talking about the Digital Gateway Project, and that is exactly what happened. But now the developer, I understand, is appealing that decision, so we'll see what the future is for that.
0: Okay.
2: So that's more in the western part of the county, and that's a new development, pretty fresh. But
0: by the way, that one's also butts right up against a Civil War battleground, so there's a lot of factors involved with that zoning.
2: Yes, and also, we're looking at about a dozen new data center proposals in the eastern part of the county. It was, you know, not that long ago that data centers were being proposed in the western part of the county. So talking about Bristow and Gainesville, west of Manassas. Now folks in Woodbridge, Dale City, Dumfries, the data centers are coming closer to their communities, at least in this proposed form. So we did a story on 7 News this week about how 6 data centers and 2 substations, just a massive data center complex, could be coming right behind the homes of the folks who live in the Four Seasons community. That is a 55-plus retirement community. Mm. And we showed how close these data centers would be, basically in the backyards of hundreds of homes there right by 95. And those homeowners are very upset. They don't want what happened to the western part of the county to happen to their neck of the woods.
0: So what is it that they're concerned about? Is it that these are an eyesore, that the construction will be noisy and disruptive, or is there some sort of actual hazard they're concerned about that might go along with having the power or other activities there with the data center?
2: Well, all of the above that you just mentioned. In this particular community, a lot of these folks, they wanted this to be their final forever home. So they enjoyed the woods that, you know, are currently behind them. That would all be leveled. And so people went there for peace, for quiet, for tranquility. That would be totally different. I spoke with a homeowner who said if this goes forward, he's going to have to move. He just recently retired. But there are many people in that community, because of their age, their health, they don't have the ability just to get up and move somewhere else. And again, people wanted to live there for the rest of their lives in retirement.
0: Yeah.
2: So they're upset there. And, you know, it's not just happening to Prince William County. We're seeing this also in Fairfax County. Fairfax County has between 20 and 40 data centers, depending on the size. Loudoun County has over 200 data centers built right now, with 100 more in the pipeline. Mm-hmm. Fauquier County has a few. Stafford County and Spotsylvania County don't have any operational data centers yet, but because the Prince William and Loudoun County Board of Supervisors have been more resistant on these proposals, they're looking at Stafford and Spotsy. So there's about 20 projects proposed or
0: wow.
2: approved, both in Stafford and in Spotsylvania County. So those counties could look totally different in the near future.
0: Nick Minox, I guess, he's a reporter with WJLA, ABC 7 in the greater Washington area, talking about the hot debate that goes on all across the country over these data centers. That's a lot of data centers, and that's just Northern Virginia you're talking about. I know that there's proposed data centers in the state of Maryland as well. All I hear when you say that is the drain of electricity that they're going to demand. I mean, there's already an issue with power and electricity in this region, and you've got now both Maryland and Virginia signing on to this Green New Deal sort of curbs on carbon emissions related to electricity generation. I don't think windmills are going to be the solution here. Does this come up in the debate? That's not really something county supervisors can handle, but what's the state solution for the electricity? Because everyone's rate's going to go up if we get this more demand.
2: Mm-hmm. And Democrats in Virginia, when they controlled the legislature and the governor's mansion, not, you know, currently, but a few years back under Governor Northam, they passed the Virginia Clean Economy Act, which mandates 100% clean energy in the near future for the major utility companies. Mm-hmm. So some of these utility companies are very reluctant to build natural gas power plants, forms of energy that they don't see as clean because they're mandated by lawmakers to do solar and wind. Well, when that happens, these companies are having to build high voltage transmission lines through large swaths of Virginia to bring energy where? To Northern Virginia, where data centers consume an immense amount of electricity. And so right now we're tracking a few different projects that Dominion has proposed, and these would have huge impacts to folks in Virginia. There is the Valley Link Dominion project I've been reporting on that would impact 9 counties in Virginia. They would be building the tallest, most powerful transmission line in Virginia. It would go from Lynchburg all the way to Culpeper at a massive substation. And that would impact possibly Spotsylvania County, Culpeper County, Orange County, Louisa County, Goochland, and so on. Hmm. And these lines are proposed to go straight through homeowners' property, their farmland, totally altering the landscape. And just to kind of give you a sense of how tall these would be, these transmission lines will be taller than the Statue of Liberty. And that's not the only transmission line project we're looking at. There's also one that would go through Caroline, Spotsylvania, Stafford, and into Fauquier County. So this has a real impact on, you know, Loudoun and Prince William's neighbors,
0: Right?
2: Orange County doesn't have a single data center, yet they're going to suffer the consequences from a high-voltage transmission line going through their properties to power data centers farther north.
0: More importantly, Nick, because we have to make this about me, the WMAL towers in Woodbridge, Virginia, those power lines aren't going to disrupt our signal, is it?
2: That I don't know.
0: All right, we'll have to look into that. You need to get a team on it. Nick, real fast, you're talking about people in real estate interests, power interests, high-tech interests, development interests. These are deep-pocketed, politically connected industries who know exactly how to get what they want done at the local level with politicians. Talk to me about that part of this, because I've got to think there is a lot of pressure, a lot of carrot and stick going on with these entities and interests trying to get the local county supervisors to approve these plans.
2: Sure. So I see developers, I see data center industry donating to local county supervisors. They may be donating to your county supervisor. You can look that up on VPAP to see what's going on there. We know Dominion Energy, of course, is a big player and donates a lot of money to various political candidates. So there's that as well. And but it's something to take a look at, right?
0: Yep.
2: Because local supervisors, they control your zoning. They often can say no if something can be rezoned from, let's say, residential to industrial or light industrial. And so it's very important to pay attention to what your board of supervisors are doing in all of this. What I'm seeing outside of Virginia, we've seen a little bit of this in Virginia, but outside of Virginia, you're seeing a lot of communities going to their county boards and going to every single meeting, making
0: yes.
2: it so clear yeah. they're opposed to it. And we have seen some counties outside of Virginia pass moratoriums on data center growth, just saying no to it.
0: Yep.
2: So that does make a difference.
0: Agreed. Yeah, it's one of those things, too, Nick, that cuts across political lines. Because, listen, I'm pro-free market. I'm pro-growth. I'm pro-booming economy. I'm pro all those things. I'm also pro private real estate rights and property rights and privacy rights. And so when those things clash, well, that's what politics is all about. Nick Minock, WJLA. Thank you, sir. We'll stay on top of that story here locally as well as where you live. 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
6: 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This $200 billion investment in chip technology could make today's artificial intelligence chips obsolete. 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
0: Alexandria Ocasio-Cortez is a congresswoman from New York, and she has a skill set. She gets attention. That's it. That's her skill set. And when you're a politician, that's an important one. It is. You've got to get attention. It's important for people to be talking about you, even watching you, sharing clips about you. It helps build up your profile. It helps build up your influence, I suppose. And, well, if you're in the business of politics, you want to have influence. That's an important thing. So she's getting attention. This time for showing up at the Eid. It's Eid. It's the Muslim holiday in Ramadan. Eid, E-I-D, Eid. Yeah, that's what it is. She showed up at the Eid event in New York City. This is the first Eid event with a Muslim mayor, Zohra Mamdani. She went and spoke at the Eid event, and she wore a hijab. Have you seen this video? It's a video with her wearing the scarf around her head and then speaking into the microphone there and welcoming all of the other Muslims, by the way, out on a field to pray out in the open publicly. It's not like they don't have enough mosques in New York. Trust me, there are plenty. But it's really this intent on getting out there in the public square and displaying their religious faith for all the world to see that really does sort of capture your attention. I'm not saying there's anything wrong with praying out in public. I'm just saying that the Muslim community seems really, really, really intent on doing that in the public square, like in the middle of town, like right there in Times Square and other places where you don't expect it and where Christians are told we're not supposed to be. That's okay. Anyway, here's the Eid event with hijab-wearing Alexandria Ocasio-Cortez delivering a speech. I don't think she led any prayers because, of course, she's not allowed to. She's a woman. And I'd love to show you Zohra Mamdani standing right next to her and raising her arm in triumph, but I don't think she was allowed to. I'd love to show you what kind of hairstyle she had, but she wasn't allowed to show her hair. It was an Eid event. Nothing says fight the patriarchy like bending the knee, knuckling under, succumbing and acquiescing to the single most patriarchal dominant religious faith on the planet. Fight the power, AOC. See, but here I'm confused about a couple of things. First and foremost, I'm super confused why AOC was the one that was delivering the remarks. She's not part of the city government. She's not part of the Mamdani administration. She's a member of the U.S. House of Representatives, a federal seat holder. You would think that if the mayor were there, the first Muslim mayor, and clearly AOC is not Muslim, although she looks just great in that hijab. I wonder if Ilhan Omar helped her style it. She's not Muslim, so it was fine to bring a woman who is not Muslim to the table to deliver remarks at the Eid event, as long as she wore a hijab. So here's what I don't understand. If the mayor is there as the first Muslim mayor of New York, and it's a big deal and all the cameras are there, why would the mayor not have a high-profile woman in his administration deliver these remarks? For instance, why not bring Taylor Brown? You know who Taylor Brown is, right? Oh, sure, she got a lot of attention. Taylor Brown is the director. It's a new position that was created by Zoran Mamdani, so I'm going to get the title right. It's the newly created Mayor's Office of LGBTQIA Plus Affairs. First one in New York City history, man. Oh, did I say man? Sorry. It was a slip. You see, Taylor Brown is, in fact, a man. But Taylor Brown dresses up like a woman. And I have no doubt if Taylor Brown were invited to come and deliver remarks to the Muslim prayer session there to kick off Eid by Zoran Mamdani, I'm sure Taylor Brown would wear a hijab and be perfectly respectful to all of the devout practicing Muslim men who were there gathered to prayer. So why wasn't Taylor Brown invited? That would have been a perfect moment for Zoran Mamdani to express his embrace of the LGBTQIA plus. Did I leave one out? I don't think so. Community. And also send a very important message of inclusivity and tolerance to those gathered. But he didn't. That's weird. You know what else is weird? That nobody showed up, dressed up like Handmaid's Tale, to protest that here is a mayor injecting his religious faith in the public square and forcing a woke progressive woman to cover her hair before she gave a speech. In New York City, where's the Handmaid's Tale people? They always show up in costume. Let's leave here with reminding ourselves of a little display of courage that we saw, not from an American politician, a full-grown adult like AOC, no, from a little boy in Scotland whose school group was brought to a mosque to participate in the supplication of the Muslim faith by getting down on your knees and literally kowtowing and bowing. This little boy would not participate, stood with his hands in his pockets, and he showed more intelligence, respect, and courage than anyone in the Mamdani administration or certainly in the Democrat Party these days. I'm Larry O'Connor. It's O'Connor and Company.
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23: Breaking news this hour from Town Hall. I'm Rich Thomason. An egregious ceasefire violation, that's what the U.S. military says Iran is guilty of after the Iranians targeted Kuwait with missiles, which were intercepted. Earlier, the U.S. struck Iranian missile launch sites and drones near the Strait of Hormuz, the flare-up in hostilities, latest challenge to the fragile ceasefire. And beyond military action,
24: the Trump administration's placed additional sanctions on Iran, this time targeting the country's newly created agency that's trying to control shipping through the Strait of Hormuz. It's the latest effort to use economic leverage on top of military action to push Iran's leadership into an agreement to end the war and open the waterway. The sanctions were announced after officials told AP U.S. forces had carried out new strikes on an Iranian military facility after downing Iranian attack drones. I'm Ben Thomas.
23: Israel is more aggressively going after Iran proxy Hezbollah in Lebanon. The latest on that front, Israeli fighter jets struck a southern suburb of Beirut. President Trump gets a courtside invitation.
25: President Donald Trump says he plans to take in an NBA Finals game in New York when the series comes to Madison Square Garden next month. Trump says Knicks owner James Dolan asked him to join when the Knicks play either the Spurs or the Thunder. New York reached the finals for the first time since 1999 after sweeping Cleveland in the Eastern Conference Finals. Trump, a New York native, praised the Knicks' performance and called their return to the championship round after decades of futility, quote, great to see. I'm Geffen Coolball.
23: House Democrats introducing a bill that's aimed at blocking construction of the president's proposed triumphal arch near the Lincoln Memorial. On Wall Street, Dow futures are down 94 points, and NASDAQ futures off 125. More on these stories, townhall.com.
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30: 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Little Rock police investigating a shooting that occurred Wednesday afternoon at the 9900 block of 36th Street. One person dead, investigation ongoing. A movement gaining traction in Sherwood to create an independent school district separate from the Pulaski County Special School District. Arkansas residents now have a new option for carrying identification. The Department of Finance and Administration says you can now add your driver's license and state ID to your Apple Wallet. It allows for digital versions of your ID to be securely stored on iPhones and Apple Watches. In Crawford County, authorities recovered a body at Bluff Hole Park in Mulberry, a drowning incident there. John Loretta with your news flash on 101.1 The Answer.
1: With your sports flash, I'm John Thayer on 101.1 The Answer. Kansas City Royals fell yesterday as they were shut out by the Yankees 7-0. Four hits in the loss. Noah Cameron took the loss for the Royals. He's 2-4. Kansas City is 22-34. St. Louis Cardinals fell to the Brewers in Milwaukee yesterday 2-1 after an excellent pitching performance by Dustin May. A couple of runs in the seventh gave the Brewers the victory. Cardinals had two errors, eight hits in the loss. St. Louis is 29-25. Stanley Cup playoffs last night, Hurricanes beat the Canadiens 4-0. Carolina a win away from winning the series. Game 5 is tomorrow night. Tonight in the NBA playoffs, Spurs host the Thunder. San Antonio needs a win to force Game 7. 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
9: All right, it is a Thursday, and on Thursdays, the first hour is devoted to helping you keep your car running correctly, get the best gas mileage out of it you can. I've been happy with my Buick that I have. I get around, 25 miles to a gallon out of it, and I'm glad that that's happening. We've got Ken and Kenneth on today. Is that right, guys?
10: Yes, sir.
11: How y'all doing this morning?
10: Good.
9: All right. How's the work going on down in the Pine Bluff area, Ken? You backed
10: same
9: up?
10: Same old. Oh, yeah. Yeah, we got a bunch of head gasket jobs and timing chain jobs.
9: Okay. How about you, Kenny? What's going on with you or Ken?
10: We're staying pretty busy. Got, stuff on the schedule and just doing a little bit of everything.
9: Okay. Are you getting people coming in and wanting to get bigger jobs done because they've got their tax return back now and they got a little extra money to take care of things?
10: I've not noticed a lot of that this year.
31: No, we hadn't either.
11: No, but people are still spending money, though.
31: Yes, sir.
11: I got a...
31: They can't afford a new one.
9: That's right.
11: I got a guy bought a 26 model truck. It's about 7 weeks old. It's got right at 5,000 miles on it. He filled it full of death fluid in the diesel tank. Yes.
0: Yeah.
11: He filled it full of death fluid.
31: So that's probably going to be fun to get parts for.
11: I can get parts for it, but they're bad.
0: They're not cheap.
11: Nope.
10: Yeah.
11: It's going to cost somewhere around.
31: They say the insurance company won't cover that no more?
11: Well, he took it. He thought it just quit going down the road. He didn't realize what he had done. Mm-hmm. Took it over to the GM.

0: 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Here's Franklin Graham.
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2: Yes, sir.
3: Well, yep. That's pretty crazy if you get it fixed and they still say you don't have a warranty on your truck. I don't get that.
4: I don't either, but that's the way it goes. Yeah. But I told him, I said, if it is, call your insurance company because it's an accident. I mean, you know, like he said, I didn't do it on purpose. You know, I just wasn't paying attention. And, you know, and they got both tanks now in the same filler. You know?
2: Same pump, yeah.
4: You know, and he said, I thought I was filling it up with diesel fuel, and I put 17 gallons in it.
3: Oh, my gosh.
4: He said, I already noticed something when he paid for it. He said, I didn't realize, you know, until they called and told me. He said, I went back, pulled my receipt, and it was about half price of diesel fuel. So,
2: yeah.
4: You know, but, hey, I've had a bunch of the death quality here lately bad. Tuesday, I had a customer call, and he said, hey, it's throwing up my dash, telling me my death quality is bad. I said, did you just fill the tank up? He said, yeah, I just put 5 gallons in it. I said, probably got some death in it. So we brought it, we pulled it, cleaned it, put new death in it.
2: And this is what they're getting it pumped at the gas station?
4: At the gas station.
2: Fueling stations?
4: Yep. And so
2: I know we have to keep our... that 2.5 gallons that we sell it in, we have to keep it rotated in a certain room temperature for the life expectancy on it.
4: Because if you don't, it'll go bad quick.
2: Rotate it. Oh, yeah. I think you're supposed to keep it about 75, 80 degrees, somewhere along in there. Let it get too cold or too hot, it shortens the life expectancy.
4: Yeah, so I got one of the deals. You put a drop in it, and then you hold it up to the sunshine. Or hold it up to a light, and it'll tell you what, you know, if it's any good or not. And we helped this guy's up.
2: A refractometer or something?
4: Yeah, something like that.
2: Yeah, I think they make one for antifreeze, too, if I ain't mistaken.
4: They do.
3: Good grief. You got to go through all of those tests to make sure that your truck's going to work?
4: Yep.
5: You're saving the planet.
3: Yeah, you know, what's the engineers doing that they're... You know, not creating stuff that lasts.
4: They're figuring out another way to make our life miserable, ain't they, Ken and Ken?
2: That's it. This got to stay on top of it.
4: Yeah, we got to figure out some way to make our life miserable.
3: I mean, what do they do up north where it gets so doggone cold? And saying they got to be...
2: They got heaters in them.
4: That's what I was fixing to say. They all got heaters in the tank. If it gets down below 32 degrees, the heater kicks on.
2: Yeah, I remember we talked about that during the winter to tell everybody to keep their DEF tanks full.
4: Yep.
2: Because if you don't, that heating element's not submerged in that DEF, it'll burn up.
4: Yeah. I replaced one yesterday. The heating element burned up in it, and a bus out of Hot Springs, he come in and he said, hey, I'm down to 100 miles before it's going to go to idle. And the heater in the DEF tank was bad.
3: Now, bottom line is that thank God that they got rid of the law that they wanted to put on the books where regular cars had to have DEF fluid.
4: Hey, it was coming until Trump took office and he vetoed it, and I'm proud because, Ken, can you imagine a older woman going to the gas station and...
2: trying to fill up the DEF tank and fill up the gas tank and not mess it, you know.
4: And they're both right there in the same door. I mean, you know, for a long time, Chevrolet had them underneath the hood, which was a good thing.
2: Yes, sir, because I had customers that couldn't reach to get up there to the firewall to do it.
4: Oh, yeah.
2: And they would come here, and they'd have a 3/4 ton four-wheel drive, not jacked up or nothing. It just, they couldn't.
4: Yeah, this thing
2: tall.
4: They
2: were older, and they couldn't get up there to it, and they'd come by the DEF for me, and we'd have to go out there and put it in for them.
4: I have them all the time come by the shop. Hey, can you fill my DEF tank up? You know, even since on the Ford, I got a couple of older customers got them, and they'll come by about every 4, 5, 6 weeks. Hey, can you fill my DEF tank up for me? Yeah, no problem. Which I do all their other work, too, so I don't mind doing it.
2: Yeah. I mean, these are my normal.

0: customers I see all the time.
1: You know, so it's fine, you know. You know, and the worst part about it is the depth is about 65% water.
0: Oh, yeah. And that urea is so corrosive.
1: Oh, yeah. Yeah, pour it out on the floor and watch it dry.
0: Yeah, and then it flakes up and just...
1: I get them Mercedes-Benz. They're underneath the hood where you pour it in there. But the good thing is right up at the, you know, by the radiator, and then people will spill it all over there when they're pouring it in. And, oh, man, it makes a mess underneath the hood. I mean, a terrible mess. And you can't hardly wash it off.
2: Really?
0: Yeah. No, it's got to wear off.
1: Yeah, you can't hardly wash it off. I mean, you can scrub on it and everything, and you may get the top layer off, but you ain't getting it all off. Even on concrete, you can't hardly get it off.
2: Good grief.
0: Yeah, it's got to wear.
1: I got to straighten that hose when it gets. I try to keep it mopped up as soon as it hits the ground, but if it does dry, I got to straighten that hose that we scrape it with and get it up off the concrete. I guess it would probably, you know, take the top layer of the concrete off if you didn't get it up.
0: Sit there and just keep eating.
3: Kind of like battery acid does on concrete.
1: Yeah, and eat a hole in it quick. Sure. You know, and
0: it'll show eat your britches up.
1: Oh, yeah, you get it on a pair of Levi's, they're gone.
0: Yeah, and then wash them.
1: Yeah,
0: they're gone. You're in style.
1: Yeah, then you fit in with the group. You know, me and Tracy was at, where was we at? We was in Jonesboro last Saturday, and she wanted to go to Dillard's. She had to have some makeup or something or other, and we went by Dillard's. She said, turn and go back to Dillard's. I need something. And this girl, she was probably 40, 45. I was sitting up pretty close to the door. She comes strolling out of Dillard's, and evidently she got better acid all over her pants. I mean,
2: she had old holes everywhere.
0: Like the type to be, didn't look like the type to be installing batteries or loading and unloading them.
1: No, but the backs was had holes in it. The front had holes in it. I thought, what in the world? But you know,
0: and they probably paid a good price for them.
1: Oh, I bet they did. I bet they paid a good price for them. I told Teresa I got a bunch of pants that I can't wear no more. That are still good pants. I said, I ought to go over and put a little battery acid on them, and then you can sell them on the internet or whatever that stuff
2: just
1: is.
2: Just get a single edge razor blade. That's all you need.
1: You know how they do that, Dave? They got a whip with steel bars on it, and they hang them up and whip them. I watched them doing that, and I thought, and the guy said, oh, yeah, every Levi's I sell, I take them back here and hang them up, and I got a look like a pair of nunchucks with got wires hanging out about 8 or 10 inches long.
2: So you're telling me when you buy your jeans and you got holes in it, it's because of BDSM that they can make sure that they're going to look right on you.
1: You know, I'm surprised the kids don't say, well, they already been whipped, so you can't whip me now.
2: Yeah.
0: Yeah.
2: Crazy. That's absolutely crazy.
1: So, Ken, what's been selling down your way?
0: My way?
1: Yeah. Then the other Ken will get him, too.
0: Yeah, mostly, what we've been doing is we've been selling a few wiper blades now.
1: Yeah.
0: Every oil change comes in, we've been putting wiper blades on just about. And there was we've been having to fix a lot of the windshield washer hose nozzles. They'll plug up, especially on the Dodges for some reason. It won't spray the washer fluid up on the windshield.
1: Yeah, I've had a bunch of the nozzles busted this year that we've had to replace on Fords, and a few GMs and a few Dodges, but most of them are Fords. You know, and from Fords, you got to buy the whole hose kit from the tank all the way
0: Dodge,
1: to the...
0: Dodge, you can buy just the nozzle itself. It just kind of snaps in.
1: Yeah.
0: But we've had a few of them where it's blowed the hoses off, and we'll fill their fluid up, and they'll come back a few days later and say, we didn't fill it up. And you'll go out there, they've been running it, but it's spraying it underneath between the hood and the insulation.
1: Yep.
0: And running down the fender.
1: Yep, I've seen that a bunch of times. But, yeah, they was out there restocking my wiper blade the other day, and the guy said, man, you sold a bunch of wiper blades. I said, everybody comes in complaining about wiper blades.
2: Now, I've got to replace my most expensive wiper blade, the rear wiper blade, because I noticed I got a little piece of rubber hanging down now from it. So it's seen its better days.
0: Some of them you got to buy the whole daggum blade assembly.
2: Oh, yeah.
0: The arm and everything.
2: Yep. Well, I don't think you have to do that with my Buick. It's pretty intricate what they sell to you to put on the arm that's going to move
0: it. Sometimes you got to pull. Yeah, you got to pull the arm off, just get the blade off and swap it out.
1: Yeah.
3: Yeah. Most of those are not easy to replace. I don't care for the rear wiper blade deals.
1: It's a good thing, Ken, but they're a pain in the rear.
3: Yeah.
0: Yeah, we purchased a little tool to pop them off, kind of like what you use to pull a top post battery cable off of top post battery.
1: Yep.
0: It goes and clamps on, and then you just, it's like a little puller.
1: Yep.
0: And it'll pop off, but you better mark it before you take it off.
1: To make sure it gets put back in place.
0: Yeah, most of them are just spline, and they don't have a master spline or nothing. You can put it on anyway.
1: Yep.
2: All right, well, let's get our first break in, guys. It's 7:20. The car and truck doctors are here. They're ready to answer your question. If you got a question about your car or your pickup truck, or if you're over the country trucker, call 501-401-1011. That's 501-401-1011. Just like the call letters that we have here at The Answer.
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6: 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The Answer. We bring you the biggest news stories of the day. Not to tell you what to think, but to allow you to have the most information so you can make up your mind. 101.1 The Answer, where Little Rock comes to talk. 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
2: All right, 7:24 on a Thursday. So the Lady Razorbacks have their first World Series softball game tonight against Nebraska. Let's hope that they win and stay in the winner's bracket.
1: I heard last night Nebraska has won 51 games this year.
2: Yeah, they have. They got a good team. They really have a good team. So I watched them, clinch it over the weekend.
1: Yeah, I watched them win. I watched some other games over the weekend. Not much. It was raining up at Hardy, so we was inside, and I watched a little bit of it. So Ken. So
0: yes, sir.
1: Did James call y'all yesterday about the car show?
0: No.
1: All right. I spoke to him. He called me last night about 6:30, and we was discussing about the car show, and we raised right at $8,500 to go to Ronald McDonald House.
0: Good deal.
1: Right at eight, and we're going to give the money to him on, I think it's June the 16th. James, if you're listening, send me a text. I think it's June the 16th is when we're going to go to Ronald McDonald House and give it to him. I don't know if I'm going to be in town or not, but if I am, I'll make sure I'm there. But if anybody else wants to come, y'all are more than welcome to all come. But James is supposed to send out a memo here in the next few days about all of it. So, but car show, went over good. Ken, I'm sorry you didn't get to make it. I heard you had a water leak.
3: Yeah, I had a plumbing emergency.
1: Never, and that's bad when you have a plumber emergency. Trying to get somebody to come see you.
0: Yeah,
1: but
3: I fixed it, but it took me all morning.
1: Yeah. The car show went over good, Ken. I don't know if anybody's told you or not, but we had 137 cars. That's what I counted. I counted them twice. We had 137 cars. We raised quite a bit of money. I think we had the biggest walk-in crowd we'd ever had. What do you think, Kenneth?
0: Yeah, there was a lot of people there. I mean,
1: one time you couldn't even get down through the cars. I mean, that's how full it was. I mean, people walking in, and some lady had made a quilt that had all. She had took the car show pictures from the year before, and she made a quilt and had on the bottom of bumper to bumper car show, and she auctioned it off at $5 a ticket, and it raised I think about $800 what it raised.
2: Well, I tell you what, if you can get a good insulated blanket like that, you stay warm, during the winter time.
1: Yeah, this was a quilt, and it was a pretty thick quilt, and it was for a queen size bed. So, and I told her I want to get her to make me one, but I want big trucks on it, and some of the cars. She said, and I guess
2: give me the pictures.
1: Well, she told me, she said, can I go online and get the pictures? And I said, yeah, you can go online. So. And I don't know if she screen printed on the material or what, but she had all the car show, the cars from last year on there, and a few from the year before. She said I've been coming ever since y'all been up here, and she said, and she sews a quilt and quilts it and everything herself. She told me it took her one day to make it.
2: Wow,
1: that's kind of what I did. I said, really? She said, yeah. She said, I started on it that morning. I finished it about 4 o'clock that afternoon.
2: Good grief.
1: So, I mean, Teresa sews all the time. So, I mean, and Teresa, yeah, if you got all the machines, she does her own quilting too. So she said, that's the biggest thing, is she don't have to wait on somebody to quilt it for her. But the car show went over good. And I just want to, I told James, I said, I want to thank everybody and thank, all of our shops, from me to y'all to Gary Henry to Joe's, to Austin Weber's and everybody. I finally got Weber on the radio up there that Saturday morning.
2: Yeah, he was on with me.
1: Yeah, I've been trying to get him to come on the radio show with us, but I said, man, you can call in. I said, can't nobody see you when you call in? I said, only time they can see you when they're at the station. I said, they can hear you. And I said, so I'm trying to work on. They was James and I can't remember who he told me was going up there yesterday to see him and talk to him about it and stuff. I said, well, maybe with him being on the radio, maybe that he didn't want to go on the radio. I had to go over and get him twice. I went by and told him, I said, they're on there now. I said, about 5 minutes, you need to go get on the radio. And I looked, and he was still sitting. So
2: yeah.
1: I went and gathered him up and told him, I said, come on, let's go.
2: Well, so, it's important to show up on the show.
0: Not, but I gave away 420 T-shirts at that thing.
2: Wow.
1: I had
2: that's good.
1: I had 650 ducks, and I may have 30 or 40 left.
0: I guess my kids got two each.
1: I may have 30 or 40 left in a box.
2: The ones that had the lights, I bet, went quick.
1: I had 400 of the regular ducks, you know, the ones, just the regular ducks. And
2: yeah.
1: I had 150 keychain ducks and 200 light-up ducks. And I don't think I got any of the keychains or the light-up ducks.
2: Yeah,
1: left.
2: I would not think that you'd have very many of those.
0: Joe's Garage had them backpack bags or whatever it is. And my two boys got one each. And I seen them at the house the other day. They've been using them for book bags at the school.
2: Yeah, that's cool. That's cool.
1: I bought a bunch of them, too.
2: All right, let's take a break. We got to get Bill O'Reilly on, and we'll be back on the Dave Ellswick Show.
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12: 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Don't wait. On this Thursday, a new Harris-Harvard poll says Americans are split 50-50 over the upcoming midterm vote. Obviously, that's bad news for the Democratic Party, which thought it had President Trump and the Republicans on the rope on conflict and higher prices for consumers. The poll, in my opinion, reflects more about lack of leadership on the left than it does about the president's policies. Putting the anti-Trump vote aside, what exactly are Democrats selling to the American people? Well, here's a partial rundown. The left does not want to confront Iran, generally favors Hamas over Israeli forces, wants higher income and corporate taxes, especially a wealth tax, which is a seizure of private property, favors even more government spending on entitlements, despite the $40 trillion debt, supports amnesty for migrants not convicted of violent crimes in America, wants to defund ICE and border enforcement, objects to military action against drug smugglers, supports homeless people living in public spaces. Now, that's a very tough list to swallow for non-ideological voters and provides a shield to Republicans who are facing higher prices for the essentials of life. So, the cliche goes, anything could happen in the midterms. Back in a moment. Homeowners, when is the last time you checked your home title? 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With just a single forged document, they can file at the county. 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That is the Morning O'Reilly Update.
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2: Okay, we're with you here on the Dave Ellswick Show. If you have a car question for us, easy to get a hold of us. You can call in, Vala, answer the phone, and she'll get you set up in a system so that you can talk to Kenneth or Ken or to Duck here on the show. The phone number is 501-401-1011. 501-401-1011. If you've got a car problem and you want to talk to one of the, bumper-to-bumper certified service center owners, they'll be happy to take your question and try to point you in the right direction. It's hard to completely diagnose your car over the air, but there are certain things that you may tell them that they've run into many a time before and are ready to do some work for you pretty quickly. Duck, you wanted to talk about AC. Evidently, you're getting a lot of AC people in.
1: Ken, have you had any Dodges in lately with the evaporator stopped up with mud? We've, in the last 2 weeks, we've had five. And, you know, and to fix it, you got to pull the dash to fix it. You know?
0: Yes, sir.
1: You got to pull it. Start replacing.
0: I got a bunch of farmers that's got the Ford trucks, and they're bad about that.
1: Yep.
0: I had one in here the other day. The guy complained that his compressor was cycling too much, and it wasn't really getting cold in the cab. So I hooked the scanner up to it. Well, he wasn't getting enough airflow across the evaporator to get the cold air off of it. So the evaporator was, it was 38 degrees in the evaporator box, and it would kick the compressor out.
1: Yeah, because I thought it was cold enough.
0: Enough airflow. Yeah, it wouldn't get enough airflow to across the evaporator to get rid of the cold. It was cold that was coming out, but you wouldn't.
1: Yeah, it wasn't enough. That's what we're running into. They're not getting no air out of the vents. You know, they say, well, the heater was working fine, but I switched it over to air conditioner, and you know, and I don't go in there unless I put the heater core and the evaporator core in it.
0: Both, yeah.
1: I had a customer tell me, no, just put the evaporator core. Don't worry about the heater core.
2: Yeah.
1: Well, guess
2: all
1: what?
2: Right.
1: About 2 months later,
0: I said,
1: yeah, I know. I messed up. I said, that's all right. But, you know, good thing his wasn't but like a five-hour job, you know. They some
0: well,
1: of these
0: people don't realize that evaporator stays damp and wet
1: all the time.
0: And any kind of lint, debris, dust, anything, it's going to stick to it.
1: You know, and the Dodges I've been doing are work truck Dodges, so none of them have a cabin air filter in them until I put them back.
0: Sir.
1: When I put them back, they do.
0: Oh, yeah.
1: You know,
0: yes,
1: sir. We buy the kit and, you know, and cut the hole and put the back, you know, put the filter in it. But, you know, it's – and why – I can understand why Dodge didn't do it, because look what they saved over all them trucks, you know.
0: Yes, sir.
1: Yeah. You know, they've saved, you know, millions of dollars by making the customer buy the door, you know, buy the door and a filter and put it in.
0: Buy the kit, yeah.
1: Yeah. But the good thing, it snaps right in. I mean, you cut the hole with the, we got a little air hacksaw deal and stick it in there and cut the hole and suck a chunk out of it and, you know, and then, you know, put the new filter and the door in it, but... Ken, have you been running into much air conditioner out there by you?
14: Ken
1: Sullivan. Ken. Hello. No, must have lost
0: Ken.
1: He's
0: old. He may have took a nap.
2: Oh, okay. So
1: he'll call back here in a second.
2: He may have had an emergency. A deal at the shop that he was called on to look at.
1: Yeah. So...
2: That happens to you guys, doesn't it? Your technicians get stuck, and they'll call you over and draw on your, all your knowledge and figure out how to get off the dime with whatever it is they're working on.
1: I got a 05 model F-350. It's got the 6.0-liter, you know, diesel in it. This guy's put all kind of parts on it. I still can't make it run. So he brought it to the shop and had the high-pressure oil line. It goes on top of the high-pressure pump. The O-ring was blowed. So Blake tore it apart, put the O-ring in it. I got it building oil pressure, and it's building fuel pressure, but it ain't getting no fuel to the injectors. And in front of both of the cylinder heads, it's got two banjo fittings. It's got check valves in them. And I guess this truck's been sitting for a while. They both is rusted shut.
2: Oh, jeez.
1: And
0: that valve,
1: yeah, right there, you know, where the line, you know, where it comes off the high pressure fuel pump, I mean, off the fuel pump down to each front of each head, it's got check valves right there. It's made into a banjo boat, but they're both rusted shut.
2: Wow.
1: And right now you can't get no new ones, which Russell had a pair of old ones that we'd saved out of another engine, and so I screwed them in it, and it lit right up and run. And he said, what am I going to do? And I said, I got them on order. I said, if you want to come get it and drive it till I get them, I said, you can, you know, these are not the best in the world, but they're better than what yours was.
2: Yeah, and you can, I'm taking it, this guy, his truck was his livelihood, so he's going to want to be driving it. You can't make money if you're not driving your truck.
1: No, and you know, and it's I've only seen that one other time, and most time it's just one side get trash hung up in it, won't let spring collapse. But this one here, they're rusted. I guess he's had some water in it, and it's been setting
0: for moisture in the fuel. Yeah,
1: and it's been setting for a day or two, and you know, and it and you know, Ken, it don't take much to rust stuff nowadays.
0: No, yeah. Brake fluid is real bad about attracting moisture.
1: Yeah.
0: It's hard to believe, but yeah, you'll get moisture in a brake line in a sealed system too.
1: Yeah,
0: and because brake fluid attracts moisture.
1: Yeah, and it's probably because it gets hot and cold. Hot and cold is where
0: as hot, cold, hot, cold. Yeah, that's the only thing I can think of.
1: It's where the moisture comes in at it. But yeah, air conditioning work. We've had a bunch of that. I've had a bunch of motor jobs here lately. Probably in the last 7-8 weeks, I probably have had 5 or 6 motor jobs.
14: Wow.
0: We've been doing a lot of lifters in the 5.3s. They won't set a code or a misfire or anything, but you can hear them in there clattering.
1: Mm-hmm.
0: I had one the other day. It would the lifter come apart and locked up.
1: Yep.
0: And it shoved the bent the push rod, knocked it off the rocker arm.
1: Yep. I've had some Dodges do that too.
0: You got to pull the daggum heads. Yeah, you got to pull the dang heads to change the lifters on them.
1: Yep.
0: I think it's about a 13.3-hour job, but
1: yep.
0: You know, after you do about 10 or 12 of them, you get a little quicker. But
1: yeah, it still takes pretty good time.
0: Oh, yeah, it's going to take a good day. But I know I've run into them, that 5.0 Coyote engine.
1: Yeah.
0: For some reason, the back cylinder on the driver's side wants to break one of the exhaust valve springs.
1: Really?
0: And when it does it, I've had 2 of them in here. When it does it, it knocks out 3 cylinders. It knocks out that one and 2 on the other side.
14: Oh, my.
0: And
1: it's people amazing.
0: People bring them in, and they done put plugs, coils, injectors, spent all kind of money.
1: Oh, yeah.
0: And the first thing I do, if it's that back cylinder on the driver's side, check compression.
1: Yep.
0: And I guarantee you, it ain't going to have, if it has any, it's very low because that valve spring won't close.
1: Yep.
0: And it's blowing back and knocking them other 2 cylinders out.
1: And with all this exhaust on it, you can't hear it popping back through the exhaust.
0: Mm-mm. No. And if anybody, you got to pull the head off. You got to send it off, you know, and get the valve spring replaced. Make sure the valve ain't bent and all that. You got to undo all the timing. You know, it's a good
1: job. The whole front of the engine's got to come off.
0: Oh, yeah. Yeah, and if it's got a lot of miles on it, you better go on and put some cam phasers and a timing chain kit in it.
1: I got a commercial truck. It's a 5.4 Ford. He come in there with timing chain rattle, real bad rattle. It's got 200-something thousand miles on it. And Blake gave it to Kevin to put timing chains and gears and phasers and everything in it. He pulled the valve covers off. You couldn't even see the rocker arms. Couldn't see the camshafts.
14: Nasty.
0: Gummed up.
1: Bad gummed up. And I told the customer.
0: I got one in here right now.
1: Yeah.
0: Go ahead.
1: I told the customer, I said, look, I need to pull the pan off this thing and at least clean the pan out. And hey, no. Just put timing chains and stuff in it. So I told him, I said, do not break nothing loose no more than you have to. And it run about 7 weeks and come back low oil pressure.
0: And
1: I told him, I said, man, so I wind up pulling the pan off of it, cleaning the pan, and then it run about another 5 or 6 weeks. Guess what? Low oil pressure again. So you know what's happened. All that stuff is washing down from the top.
14: And it's all getting.
0: Popping that screen up.
1: Yeah.
14: It's moving it through the engine, which it's supposed to do. But when it gets to the screen, if there's any particulate matter, it's holding on to the screen and plugging it up.
1: And a little bitty hose nowadays, so it don't take much to plug it up. So I told him,
0: I got one in there now with 268,000, and it's got a cam phaser rattling in it.
1: No, the guides was gone. There was nothing left of the guides. Nothing but the boat.
0: They're down in the oil pan.
1: Yeah. Yeah, that's where I found them at when we pulled the oil pan back off of it. And I'm sure I'm going to have to pull the pan off of it again. And he said, are you going to warranty this? Nope.
0: Nope.
1: I've got a IX-15 in there. Guy blowed the turbo up on it, and he run it low of oil. and it spun the main bearings in it. He said, well, I don't understand why it did that. I said, because it didn't have no lubrication in it. They brought it to me on a record, and I put 7.5 gallons just to get it on the stick.
14: Oh, my.
1: And it don't hold but 10 gallons. Just so,
14: so
1: I could drive it.
14: So it was dry.
1: Yeah, it didn't have none. And he said, well, I just don't understand. I said, well.
0: Don't understand.
1: Yeah, he don't want to understand because he's fixing to have to spend out about $35,000-$40,000 to fix it. You know, I've been looking
0: for
1: it.
0: That's why I say I preach and preach. Change your oil.
1: And what people don't understand.
0: It lubricates and cleans the engine.
1: Yeah, and what people don't understand, Ken, is how much oil on overhead cam that dumps up on top. You know, I've seen them little Toyota, little Honda Accords come in, be a little oil and a camshaft be stuck. You can be stuck in the head because they don't have no cam bearings. They run strictly into the head. You know.
0: Yeah, the head's the bearing.
1: Yeah. Had to pull the head off of it, send it to the machine shop, you know, get them cleaned it up, you know, get them line bored, and then give it back to them and put it back together. Because when it sticks, it'll strip the belts off of it, you know. And
0: It shuts down.
1: And I had one guy tell me, he said, well, it ain't used no oil. I said, well, it's 3/4 low right now, and you don't hold but 4 3/4.
14: Yeah, you don't have any in your car. That's why you're not burning any.
1: You know, and you know, I tell people all the time, really and truly, oil maintenance is more important than anything else on a gas burner. Now, on a diesel, the fuel filter is more important than anything else. Yeah, because, you know, if you mess around and get some bad fuel and it goes through the injectors, you're looking at just to put injectors in one of these 6-7 Fords, you're looking at $6,000-$7,000. Then if the pump comes apart, you're looking at, you know, somewhere between $12,000 and $15,000.
14: Yeah, and if that's how you make your living, you got to pay it so that you can get out and make your living.
1: That's exactly. And back around Christmas,
0: ain't no money sitting in the shop.
1: No, back around Christmas, I could get high pressure pumps for Fords, but I couldn't get no injectors. Well, now it's the other way around. Everybody's got pumps, and ain't nobody got no injectors. So, you know, damned if you do and damned if you don't. I mean, you know, it's that way every day.
14: So as we go to our last break for this hour, the main thing you can take, the big PowerPoint out of this last segment is change your oil, be religious about it, and you treat your car good, your car treats you good coming back. All right, 7:47, 13 minutes till 8. Dave Ellswick Show. Duck's here. Ken is here. Kenneth had do something and dropped off the phone. So we'll see if he doesn't join up with us a little later again. You must have something going on at the shop. A break, and then we got more for you at 101.1 The Answer.
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14: I learn new things every Thursday. But when it comes to the oil change and service, and the folks at Bumper to Bumper Certified Service Centers want you to know that they service your car, because when they change the oil, they check every other component that carries any kind of liquid, correct?
1: Yes. And
0: oh, yeah.
1: As my daddy used to tell me, son, if you can't do the oil can maintenance, you don't need to own no vehicle. He said, you know, even back in my day when I was young, back, you know, when I was 10, 12, and 13 years old, my dad had a Redbird gas station, but it had a two-bay shop, I can't remember exactly. And but that's what he would always say, hey, if you can't do the maintenance, you know, it's going to cost you.
14: Yeah, well, the bottom line is, as far as oil changes go, it's like that old commercial, you can pay me now.
1: Or pay me later.
14: Or pay me later. And if you got to pay later, it's going to cost you more. It's just the way it is. I got to get ready to change.
0: We'll sign up in our shop that says it's cheaper to change your oil than your engine.
1: Yep. But most people don't realize that until it hits them, and then they, I don't have the money to do that. Well, you know, but you know, nowadays, like on a diesel pickup, to change both fuel filters and the cabin air filter and the air filter and oil and oil filter, I mean, it ain't nothing to be $600-$700.
0: You know,
1: a gas burner, you know, now, you know, it's $60 and $70 just to do a gas burner.
0: Well, it's a lot of them, like the Chevrolet, they hold, you know, 8 quarts of oil. It gets up there.
1: Yeah, it'll run over $100 to change one of them nowadays, you know, because that stuff's done got expensive, which it was expensive before all this war started, but, you know.
0: Oh, yeah.
1: You know, now we got zero weight oil coming out. You know, it's been out now for a little bit, and you know,
0: and it's
1: fully synthetic. It's man made.
14: Yeah, it's really weird. I've always wondered how they've got some oils that are negative numbers, and I've never figured out how you can come up with a negative number and it be good for your car or your truck.
1: Well, this is the way I look at it, Dave. They're running these motors so close tolerance nowadays that if the oil is not thin, it cavitates, and then when it cavitates, then you start burning stuff up. And it's kind of like when your motor gets dirty, ain't it, Ken?
0: Yes, sir.
1: When your motor gets dirty, you know, that's when the filter starts stopping up. And I've seen people come in and said, you know, my car ain't acting right, and you go check the oil filter, and the oil filter's bypassing because it ain't had oil change in so long.
0: Yeah, I've had them cartridge ones, they'll be sunk in and collapsed.
1: Blake had one in a Jeep here not long ago. He was putting the Jeep with the V6 has got the plastic.
0: Yeah, I got it in the middle between the heads.
1: Yeah, you know, and you know how bad they are about cracking. It come in with an oil leak, and he went in there to replace it and screwed the oil filter cap off, and the filter was sucked together. Blake asked the guy, how long has it been since you had oil change? I don't know. So he went ahead and changed the oil and everything. But the new housing you buy through Bumper to Bumper, it's all metal with just a plastic cap over it. So, which is, you know.
0: And it's orange.
1: Yeah. Yeah. I never understood why they painted them orange for. I guess so.
0: So you see it.
1: I guess so idiots can see it. But,
0: You
1: know, I've had a customer ask me, well, why did they make that out of plastic?
14: It's cheaper.
1: I said, think about how much money they saved by making it out of plastic. He said, but the one you put back on there is all made out of aluminum, except the cap. I said, yep.
14: It's a better one.
1: They let you buy it. You know, and he said, well, that never bust. I said, I ain't never had one of these to bust, so, you know.
0: No. That plastic housing lasted long enough to get out of warranty.
1: That's what it was made for, to get them out of warranty. Then it's up to you to do whatever you want to do.
14: Well, that goes for a lot of different things on automobiles. I mean, a lot of people don't realize that when you buy a new car, if you buy a brand new car, those tires that are on it are not the same spec as what you buy to replace them with.
1: No, they're made out of, they're you know, they made them just enough specs to make them meet their criteria. It's the way they do that, you know, and And I've never understood why in the world we make a motor hold 4 3/4 quarts or 4 1/4 quarts.
0: No.
1: Either make it hold 4 or make it hold 5. Yeah. You know.
0: Yeah.
1: You know, me and Joe's talked about that a few times, you know, which I got mine in EPAX, so it don't really bother me, but, you know, somebody that's got it in quarts, you know, they always got a half a quart or a quarter of a quart, you know, sitting there.
0: Yeah.
1: You know, and most time, Ken, it goes to waste, don't it?
0: We'll set it up there and on the shelf, and sometimes we'll get lucky, a customer will come in or something,
1: yeah,
0: and just need a little bit of oil. I said, well, grab one of them over there, yeah, and put in it if we got the right weight.
1: Yeah.
0: Because if not, it's just going to sit there and
1: yeah,
0: never get used.
1: Yeah, and, you know, used to when I did it by the quarts, I had it on the shelf, and I'd always, you know, Blake and them always set it in front of it, but it never fails. You know, you go over and you need 4 3/4 quarts, and it'll be a quarter of a quart. You know, so still got to break 5 quarts, but I got mine in EPAX, and it's a whole lot simpler nowadays because I got jugs you can draw, you know, whatever you need up and pour it in it. So,
14: yeah, explain to the listeners what you're talking about as far as how you store your oil.
1: It comes in a cardboard box. It's kind of like a box of wine, Dave. It's got a spout on it, and it sets up on a shelf, and we got 5 quart jugs, and you know, you just reach in there and turn the spigot on like you're getting wine out of a box, and it dumps it out, you know, and you can sit there and watch. It's got lines on it, you know, telling where everything is. And I went to it, I guess probably 8 or 9 years ago, and
14: saving money on buying, not having to buy half a bottle of oil.
1: Well, and not only that, Dave, but I don't have near as much waste. I don't have near as much going into the dumpster because I ain't got a whole bunch of quart cans going in there. You know, when you do 10 or 12, 15 oil changes, you know, a week, and you're doing it by the quart, I mean, that's a lot of waste going into the waste,
0: yeah,
1: to landfills. You know, so, and an EPAC's got, I think it's 6 gallons in it. I think that's what's in an EPAC. You know, I get it through Bumper to Bumper. It's made by Havilland, I think, who makes it now. I think that's who
0: it
1: is.
0: Or is it Valvoline?
1: Or Valvoline. Valvoline, that's who it is.
0: Valvoline.
1: Yeah, Valvoline's who it
0: Valvoline
1: is.
0: Valvoline.
1: But, you know, and it cuts down. You know, Joe uses it, too, and I got a couple of other shops that they use the EPACs, too. And I get it at, you know, at a pretty good price buying it by bulk like that, you know. Now, my big truck oil, I buy it by 150 gallons at a whack. They deliver it to me. And I go through that 150 gallons. Usually he's there about every Wednesday putting oil in the tank. Because, you know, when you change a big truck oil, it's most of them are 10 gallons.
0: Quarts, that's gallons.
1: Yeah, 10 gallons be 40 quarts, you know. Some of them hold 54 quarts. I have got some Max that holds 54 quarts.
14: All right, Kenneth, tell everybody where you're located with Dew Drop.
0: 6020 Sheridan Road, Pine Bluff, Arkansas, 870-247-4638.
14: Yeah, if you got something wrong with your engine or something like that, call to make an appointment. If you need an oil change or whatnot, usually you can come over and get serviced.
1: Yeah, we're running the service through pretty quick, yeah.
0: Yes, sir.
1: All right,
0: yeah, I
1: Ken.
0: Got one guy, that's all he does. The oil changes, tire rotation.
1: Yep.
14: I hate to tell you now, Ken. We got to let you go.
1: All right. Take care.
14: Gotta
1: have a good day.
14: Got to go to work.
0: All right. Thank y'all.
14: Talk to you later now. All right. It's about 2 minutes until 8 o'clock. And we got David Fisher coming up talking about the economy. Duck, for people who haven't ever listened to this show, and I can't imagine there's very many of them, but anyway, give them your address and give them your phone number.
1: It's Duck's Garage at 1511 Air Lane Drive, Benton, 501-778-2886. And you have to speak to Russell or Ashley. Ashley would probably be the one to answer the phone. So, or sometimes I answer it when she goes to lunch. I had a customer call me the other day. He said, "What are you doing answering the phone?" Well, I had to do a little everything around here. Sweep floor. I mopped floors yesterday, and me and Jeremy, he was cleaning the office up and cleaning the bathrooms up in the office. And I said, "Jeremy, why are you doing that?" I got some oil spots back here, and it don't bother me to mop floors. I mean,
2: It's part of the gig.
1: Well, they're all working and making, you know, making a living. Thank you, Dave, for having a good day.
2: All right, time to take a break. News is next, and then I'll be back with you with David Fisher on the Dave Elswick Show.

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1: Breaking news this hour from Town Hall. I'm Rich Thomason. Iran lashes out again at a maritime neighbor, bringing a stern rebuke from the U.S. military and driving oil prices higher.
2: Kuwait has said it was targeted with a missile and drone attack. That's another challenge to the shaky ceasefire in the U.S.-Israel war with Iran. Kuwait's military made the announcement without providing further details on what had been targeted. Iran said hours later that it launched an attack in the region. It did not say exactly what was targeted. Kuwait is a close ally of the U.S. and it repeatedly came under fire from Iran and Iranian-backed Shiite militias in Iraq during the war. President Donald Trump has expressed confidence that his administration is making headway in negotiations with Iran to end the war. I'm Karen Chamas.
1: A southern Beirut suburb has been blasted by Israeli airstrikes targeting Hezbollah. Earlier, the Israelis warned civilians to evacuate the area. Nine people are still missing following a chemical storage tank meltdown at a paper plant in Longview, Washington. Hundreds of thousands of gallons of a caustic chemical spilled, keeping search crews at bay.
3: We're bracing ourselves for this being the deadliest industrial tragedy in modern Washington state history. When you have a tragedy of that scale, the impacts on individuals, on families, and on communities is profound.
1: Washington Governor Bob Ferguson says two people are confirmed dead and the missing are presumed dead. Commerce Department reporting that inflation rose 3.8% last month compared to a year ago levels. Inflation hitting a three-year high in April. Watching Wall Street ahead of this morning's opening bell, stock futures are in the red. The Dow futures are down about 70 points, while the S&P futures are off 2 points. NASDAQ futures up now by two. Townhall.com.
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6: 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In Crawford County, authorities recovered a body at Bluff Hole Park in Mulberry. It follows reports of a drowning. Four people jumped into the water. Only two resurfaced. Crawford County Sheriff's Office investigating the incident. Arkansas residents now have a new option for carrying identification. The Department of Finance and Administration says you can now add your driver's license and your state ID to your Apple Wallet. A movement gaining traction in Sherwood, community members exploring the possibility of creating a new independent school district separate from the Pulaski County Special School District. In Little Rock, police investigating a homicide that happened Wednesday afternoon. John Loretta with your news flash on 101.1 The Answer.
7: With your sports flash, I'm John Thayer on 101.1 The Answer. Arkansas baseball team heads to Lawrence, Kansas this weekend. They'll open up regional play tomorrow as they take on Missouri State. The other matchup is the host and 15 seed Kansas against Northeastern. Little Rock is in Hattiesburg, Mississippi for regional play this weekend. The Trojans are set to take on the 9 seed in the host Southern Miss tomorrow afternoon. The other matchup in the regional is Virginia against Jacksonville State. The Arkansas softball team is set to play tonight in the Women's College World Series. The Razorbacks open up the tournament against Nebraska. It's the fourth game of the day on the schedule. The other matchup in the same bracket is Alabama against UCLA. 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

0: We have a little bit of problem with the internet today, so David Fisher will be on phone, and will be. You're going to get the same amount of information that you always do. You're just not going to be able to look at him. That's and that's sad because he's a pretty handsome guy, to be honest with you. All right, 6 minutes after eight, David Fisher is here. David is. I know that we're talking about inflation here in this country. Is it the overriding, topic for the economy in most nations right now?
1: CNBC here recently, they spoke to over 30 central bankers, policymakers, and actually some politicians. And the top two concerns, inflation wasn't there. Number one was a drawn-out war, but number two relates to inflation. It's worse than inflation. Number two is stagflation, and that's inflation on steroids, and that's what we're moving into, if not already here, where stagflation is like the 70s. Oil went up. I said this before. I don't want to be like a broken record, but just to remind people, in the 70s, oil went up. The cost of living went up more than wages, and we just have the report that that's actually what happened. So we have confirmation from the news media. It's not fake news. It's just hard numbers. It's coming from the government, actually. So you can't blame it's fake news that we have stagflation, the beginnings of it. And that is actually the concern of central bankers of the world. That's really the engine that drives the whole economies. And an article came out that was titled, "The Greatest Risk for Global Economy is Stagflation Driven by Governments, Not Oil." And so we're headed into this environment of stagflation. And let me remind your listeners, what happened in the 70s? Well, they call it the lost decade. Why? Because stocks fell 50% by index. It took a decade to recover, to get back to above water. Gold rallied 500% in 5 years, and silver did twice as much as gold. I'm not saying take all your money out of stocks and put it into gold today, but there's every indication, Dave, that you got to have at least 20%, according to the largest hedge fund manager in the world, Ray Dalio. We're going to talk about him in a bit. He says get at least 20% of gold in your portfolio right now, and he's not the only one. Jeffrey Gundlach, the bond king, the one who knows more about treasuries than anybody else, who gets interviewed every time the Fed comes out and makes an announcement on CNBC. He's there on CNBC, and he says also you got to have at least 20% of your money in gold. But here's another guy named Graham Summers that I've been quoting on your

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2: Buckle your seatbelts, batten down the hatches. The end of the world is not coming, but we're in a new era, and gold and silver plays a vital role in that.
3: Yeah, you're talking about Ray Dalio, and he's the largest hedge fund manager out there. And he was talking about what's going on in the world market, and he's sounding the alarm about it. What exactly is he pulling the alarm on?
2: Well, he was asked how optimistic he felt about the future, or was he optimistic? And his answer was, without hesitation, no. And then he went on to say, I studied 500 years of economic history. And he says, I fear we're entering into the most dangerous phase of economic history. And he's, you know, being cited all across the internet and on CNBC, Fortune. I can, the litany of news reporting on what he's saying is, we don't have time to cite all the sources. But let's cite what he says. He says, most people are shocked about what's unfolding in the world right now, but I'm not. I've seen this movie before. I've studied the cause and effects of this movie that has played out over and over, and has played out over for the last 500 years. It's like I'm watching it, this movie rerun again. I've seen it many times. The events are transpiring right now in the same ways they've transpired before. This perspective is invaluable to me in my investing. And what I see happening at the same time is the pattern. Here it is. Large amounts of debt assets called bonds, large debt liabilities that are outstanding, and large budget deficits that require larger debt asset sales to support this whole mechanism. It results in the same thing, a currency that must be devalued. And today, that's what we are seeing. So let's analyze that. Do we have large debt assets in the United States? Yes.
3: Yeah, no kidding.
2: Debt liabilities, outstanding, large budget deficits. It's an exact replication of what he's seeing. And we think that there's not a problem, but he's sounding the alarm. And others now are too. And, you know, I said this last week that J.P. Morgan is warning investors of a silent wealth risk happening, that we're in a new era of inflationary shocks. And there was a report that came out, and I can't remember if I mentioned this yet last week, but I want to make sure we do touch on it for just a quick second, because it goes in the vein of what we're talking about. Goldman Sachs came out with a report that says the U.S. dollar is overvalued 20% compared to the Chinese yuan, their currency. Let's remind all your listeners, President Trump has campaigned both his first term and his second term and said it multitude of times, he wants a lower dollar. Last year, he lowered the dollar 10%. What happened? Stocks went up by index 13% in the Dow, up to 22% for the NASDAQ, and the S&P was 16%. What happened to gold? 68%, silver 142%. So think of the teeter-totter. We have dollars going down, gold and silver on the other side going up. So if gold and silver went up that much with a 10% devaluation of the dollar, and Goldman Sachs says in the next 12 months that the dollar and the Chinese yuan are going to be the same value, we're going to have a 10% devaluation at the very minimum. Or, probably more than likely, President Trump is going to do what he wants to do, lower the dollar as much as possible because it spurs economic growth. We could see a 20% lower dollar a year from now, which would be a huge rally in gold and silver.

0: So it's not how much the dollar goes down or if it goes down. It's going to go down. It's just how much gold and silver will go on the upside when these things happen. So that's all investing is preparing for the future. And this is why, you know, Citi came out with stagflation price. Stagflation will drive prices in gold to $7,000 this year. And HSBC Bank said $5,600. So, I mean, there's a lot of banks coming out who are saying we're going to have a big rally in gold this year. So don't, you know, count that out. But it's really important to understand we are moving into this type of environment.
1: All right. Let's take our break, get it in, so we don't start on a topic and don't have enough time to finish it before getting to the break. But the president, on his way home from China last week, made a stop off and visited Fort Knox. And that's where, you know, we're supposed to have all of our gold. I mean, anybody who's got any age on them remembers Goldfinger and the big fight between James Bond and Oddjob in the vaults of Fort Knox. We'll talk about what the president said about gold when we return. Of course, the again, David Fisher is our guest. He wants you to know that he's got two white papers out, the Golden Era, that has a silver lining, and he will talk about you can get a copy of that. You can get a copy of his other white paper, which is talking about BRICS, and you want to have that so you can read about the other countries that are trying to remove the American dollar from being the petrodollar. We'll talk about, he'll talk to you about that in a white paper as well. All you got to do is call them at this number to get a part of that. Is the phone number is, I'm looking here again, my phone stopped scrolling. Here we go, 844-604-2575. That's 844-604-2575. Or go to their website, landmarkgold.com.
2: 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This is 101.1, The Answer, where Little Rock comes to talk. Start your day with Dave Ellswick in the morning, breaking down the stories shaping Arkansas and the nation and hearing what you have to say. 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CNN's Scott Jennings, Mike Gallagher, Larry Elder, bringing you smart analysis, strong opinions, and the debate everyone's talking about. 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
1: You can get people from the Democrats to many times support conservative policies. 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
3: Well, there's different groups of Democrats up here, and there's some that there's issues that you can work with them on. And most of the time, it's just looking at the facts and finding somebody that wants to work for the good of the country, and we can work together on issues when we do that. It's really the far left of the Democrat Party that's sounding the bell and that's got the attention of the media. But when we look at, you know, certain economic issues and issues with natural resources, we've been able to do a lot of good work on the Natural Resources Committee.
2: 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One way is to keep listening to us. 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
1: When we left before that break, I told you that President Trump had made a stop off in Fort Knox, wanted to look at the U.S. gold holdings that we have. And, David, what did the president have to report about that?
0: Just to quantify your statement, he didn't stop at Fort Knox. He wants to do that.
1: Right.
0: And here's what his quotes were. He says, quote, "We want to go and knock on the door of Fort Knox, a very thick door, to see whether or not we have any gold there. I wonder if they left the gold in Fort Knox because they steal a lot." Now, we're going to talk about what he means by that.
1: Okay.
0: Continuing with his quote, though, he says, "Wouldn't that be terrible if we opened it up and there was no gold there? So we're going to open the doors," end quote. So, first of all, there's never been a president, think with me, everybody who's hearing my voice, and Dave, you chime in. Have we ever had a president talk about Fort Knox before?
1: Not that I know of.
0: Not me either, and I've studied this thing. There's never been an audit on the gold in Fort Knox since 1953, when it first was established. So we don't really know if the gold was there. And what does he mean by "if because they steal a lot"? Well, here's what happened. Prior to World War II, Germany and many other countries sent massive amounts of gold to the United States in fear that whatever happened with this war called World War II, that Germany might go into their countries and steal their gold, or if Germany loses, those countries might go into Germany and steal their gold. So everybody had the same fear, and they did the same thing. They moved massive amounts, thousands and thousands of tons of gold left European countries to come to the United States in New York. Germany sent over 3,000 tons. But in 2008, when the financial system started to deteriorate, Germany wanted 10% of their gold back, 300 tons. The U.S. said no. 5 years, the United States denied Germany getting their gold. Why? Well, then it came out. Finally, the United States caved in. They gave all these nonsensical excuses for 5 years. They shipped 300 tons to Germany. When Germany got that gold, it was not their gold. Why? Because when Germany shipped the gold over prior to World War II, it had German words on it.
1: Mm-hmm.
0: It was mined gold with gold assayed in Germany. The gold they got back had United States English words on it. What happened to that gold? Well, and this is the head of the person who headed it up in Germany saying, "We got to get our gold back." And they're still trying to get all their gold back, and we're still giving them a hard time. And other countries now are calling for their gold back. It's called repatriation. So there's this belief, this fear, that the gold is not there, and that's a big problem. Why is President Trump talking about this, though? Well, number one, he must be wanting to move towards backing our currency by physical gold. And he would go down in history as the greatest president ever if he accomplished that. It would solve all kinds of problems. I wrote this white paper on it, The Golden Era That Has the Silver Lining. You'll see all the data points and this talk of what we're talking about. So I want to have people think for a second with me, those that are hearing my voice. If you have gold or silver in a depository, more than likely that deposit, that type of gold is confiscatable in silver. Call my company to learn how to get non-confiscatable gold, because they're getting ready to possibly have to confiscate gold and or silver. It's called bullion. And I don't mean bars. It could be silver American Eagles, silver rounds, things like that, gold American Eagles, mainstream products. Those are all subject to government confiscation. Call my company and learn about how to get your money protected, converted to non-confiscatable gold. And if you've done this outside of an IRA, you know, we can help you out with that too. But the president is wanting to make a big move and possibly, and more than likely, back our currency by gold. So this will cause a run-up in the gold market, the pricing. So don't miss out on this. This is in the makings. I'm going to have more update. But the fact that he's talking about it again means he's moving that direction. Otherwise, he wouldn't be saying what he's saying. I'm going to do a four-part, with your permission, next week. I'm going to start a four-part series on why you should roll over a portion of your 401k or IRA into physical gold and silver and the benefits of that. Let's do that one each week for 4 weeks.
1: Yeah, I'm all about that.
0: Understand. And, you know, I'll finish up with this real quick with the offer that we're still doing, that if you roll over a 401k or an IRA for a limited time only, we're going to discount your trade. You'll talk to me personally at the time of the transaction, and you're going to benefit. So everybody has $10,000 or more that does that. It's going to benefit financially. So call my company, learn about this. There's no pressure, no obligation. You don't need to figure it out. We already got to figure it out for you. Everybody benefits. But we're getting ready for this big financial change. You will look back a decade from now and see massive amounts of change, stagflation, fixing it by backing the currency by gold.
1: Yeah, you know what, David? That's something that probably does keep people from moving their gold from 401ks. How difficult is it? And you're going to do that, start talking about that next week and walk us through. I mean, you can hold our hands and walk us through so we don't blow off our legs stepping on a landmine, right?
0: It's really a simple process. You know, people think, you know, riding a bike, I'm going to fall off a crash and crack my skull open. The same thing about driving a car, I'm going to wreck it, or buying a house, I'm getting into a money pit. That's the fear of a 401k and IRA. We kind of convolute that all together. But you didn't fall off the bike. You didn't, you know, crash your head, or none of those things happened. In fact, it was probably a really good experience, all those things, and buying up your first home. And getting rolled over into physical gold and silver is easy. We do everything from start to finish, and people have done that already. Go, oh my gosh, my portfolio has doubled in the last 2.5 years in gold and silver, and it's probably going to double again the next 2.5 years. Don't miss out on that. We make it really simple.
1: All right. David is able to be reached at his phone line, 844-604-2575. That's 844-604-2575, or visit him online, LandmarkGold, that is one word, .com. David, thanks for your time. Appreciate it. Again, we're gonna meet again and have real positive things to talk about, hopefully in the near future. Thanks for being part of the Dave Elswick Show today.
0: Thank you, my friend.
1: Talk to you later. All right, so David Fisher, LandmarkGold.com is his website, and again, his phone number. And you can get the two free white papers that he has by asking for them. First one, the Golden Era, that has a silver lining. You can get that free. And then the other report is BRICS, the new financial system that could dethrone the U.S. dollar as the global reserve currency out there. And again, 844-604-2575. Those reports cost you nothing, and they bring you a whole lot of information that you need to know. And then LandmarkGold.com as well. All right, we'll be back here after the news at the bottom of the hour and bring you up to date on what's going on in the world and even around here in Arkansas. One of the big stories that are out right now is that you got this Republicans getting Paxson in as their candidate for state senate, and they're talking now about will the Republicans perhaps lose in Texas. I don't see that happening, not with the guy that the Democrats are running. He's worse than Beto, all right? And Cruz, beat down Beto before it was all over. And I'm sure that Paxton will do the same to this guy. Right now, though, let's check in on the news on the Dave Ellswick Show.
4: With SRN News, I'm Rich Thomason in Washington. The Trump administration is determined to keep Ebola-infected Americans abroad from entering the U.S., a special facility being set up in Kenya to monitor them. Another jolt for the shaky Iran ceasefire. Kuwait says it was targeted with a missile and drone attack by Iran. The U.S. carried out strikes on Iranian military targets. Crews set to resume the search for 9 people missing and presumed dead at a Washington State paper mill where a chemical tank ruptured earlier this week. 2 people are confirmed dead. An FBI raid on the Virginia home of a former senior CIA officer allegedly yielded more than 300 gold bars valued at more than $40 million, as well as $2 million in cash. And Israel urges people across southern Lebanon to get out now, vowing to exert extreme force to crush Hezbollah. SRN News.
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1: I think it's interesting that Gen Zers keep pointing their finger at me and other baby boomers as though we had a walk in the park when we were born, because we were born immediately after World War II. And now we've got a country full of socialists calling for more taxes, wealth taxes, etc., that would let big government keep taking from successful people for being, well, successful. The New York Times just ran, quote, the case for California's billionaire wealth tax, which officials are learning is also the case for millionaires to move to saner states. Going GALT apparently is a real thing. And if you're wondering about what GALT stands for, go read Ayn Rand. For months, social media has witnessed a generation gap which has the size of the Grand Canyon right now. Many in Gen Z are venomously angry at us in the boomer generation over financial issues, but nothing set them off more than Shark Tank star Kevin O'Leary, who blamed young people for foolish spending. Let me quote what he said. I can't stand it when I see kids that are making 70 grand a year spending $28 for lunch. I mean, that's just stupid, he said. It was a comment that launched a billion replies and counting, because they're still coming in. It landed after criticism of excess Starbucks and DoorDash spending among young people. This was the last straw. Gen Zers responded that boomers had it easy in post-World War II America. Low housing costs, cheap college, infinite jobs. Boomers knew that was wrong, okay? We knew it was wrong because we lived during that time, and we knew that what the Gen Zers were saying was not what happened. But the one thing is, the young people aren't entirely wrong about their own situation either, because they're living through it. Both sides need to listen to each other to come to, you know, kind of a medium agreement here. So let's go and start with a history lesson. I talk about what was going on during the 70s and during the 60s. And you had to be listening to understand why we're where we're at in the 2020s. So let's do an orderly fashion here. Do more than just a Billy Joel song for boomers. We grew up after World War II, but we were the first to live under the constant threat of nuclear war. My generation dove under desks to practice hiding from nuclear attack. Good luck with that, by the way. We lived through the constant riots and unrest of the 60s, the Vietnam War protests, assassinations of leaders from John F. Kennedy to Martin Luther King Jr. We sat in gas lines during the Arab oil embargo or watched others do it when you had to buy gas on alternative days. In Indiana, it went by your license, the last number of your license plate. If it was an even number, Monday, Wednesday, Fridays when you filled up. If you had an odd number, Tuesday, Thursday, Saturday is when you filled up. And most gas stations were closed on Sunday in the nation at that time. Now, we lived through Watergate. We had to endure the Jimmy Carter presidency of sweaters and malaise. We had, let's get some numbers for you here. We had 10% unemployment, mortgage rates of 18%. There was not a young person around that was looking to buy a home at that time at 18% mortgage rates. Throw in the Cold War, the dot-com crash, the Great Recession, COVID-19, and who knows what else. And we in the baby boom generation have put up with a lot of crap and have had to maneuver around a lot of stuff. And most of us don't have pensions. We've got 401ks, and we got that back in 1981. And I was born in 53, so there's, 30 years of, pensions going the way of the dodo bird. Pensions stopped working because workers were either switching jobs and lost their retirement, or the companies went under. 401k is designed to be portable, so you could have a retirement even after you left, except the responsibility got dumped on the people who had the 401k, us. And we were the ones that were asked to fund them and pay Social Security taxes at the same time. We didn't have air conditioning. We used fans. We had a couple of TV channels, not hundreds. Hand-me-down clothes were a fact of life. There were a few meals out. There were fewer day trips. There were no long vacations during that time. Store brands, black and white TV, and more. We didn't grow up with cell phones, streaming services, the internet, and home computers. All of that hit during our careers, and we've had to adapt to it. It doesn't sound easy if you think about it, and it wasn't. But it was easier than what our parents had had. They, of course, were from the Great Depression. They knew true hardship. They lived through 25% unemployment, and the stock market crash so enormous, it scarred people for generations. There was no safety net. They endured because they had no other choice. When things got better, then they saved. Boomer adults tried to do better for themselves and their kids, but now Gen Z blames them for the ills of the world, especially the prices of housing, health care, and inflation. They're right that all of those things are insane right now. Let's point a few fingers, though, while we're at it. Housing gets a lot worse when you let in 20 million illegal immigrants. They might not be buying those houses, but they are living somewhere, and that creates pressure on prices. Thank Team Biden for much of that. Health care is an epic problem, but Obamacare made it massively worse. Even if we liked our doctors, we didn't get to keep them. And the price of a basic policy now costs an arm and a leg that if you got a certain doctor that you want to treat you. Education has snowballed in cost. Government loans made it easy for leftist-run schools to keep raising the cost of education because it seemed like young people would keep paying for it. Big government socialist policies hurt in the long run, and the long run takes us to current events. Instead of fighting, we should all want to make things easier on Gen Zers, just as our parents wanted things to be better for the boomers. First, everyone should stop wasteful spending, not just Gen Z, and a lot of us have done that. We've gone back to packing a lunch on certain days, and pushing your career forward. Most people I know have done that. Being frugal is smart. But no amount of saving is going to fix this. So let's start with the number one problem young people have, and that's student debt. We should let every American with a college loan refinance it at 0% interest as long as they keep paying reliable. You agree to the cost, so you have to pay it. That should satisfy boomers. But we don't want to cripple you. Pay for the refinancing by taxing college and university endowments over $100 million at 50%. Harvard University's endowment was $56.9 billion at the end of 2025. It isn't a university, it's a stock portfolio with students. They'll survive with $28.4 billion. While we're at it, we should get government out of student loans entirely. You've heard me say that a million times here on the show that you should have to go to a bank to get a loan to go to college. And you want to make them eligible for discharge in bankruptcy. That's a start, but it barely scratches the surface. That's because young people are worried in ways that you might have seen before a huge war. They're operating under a dark cloud and fear not just for their jobs, but their survival. Will AI make every career choice a bad one? Will anyone hire them? Or will they get stuck begging Uncle Sam for a handout? They're right to be worried about an AI future. I lived through the collapse of journalism and watched several places that I had worked go out of business, and friends lost their jobs. That was just one sector of the economy. AI could reset every sector, and young people don't know what that will mean, because no one does know what that means. That's why we need to address all these things together. Generational warfare doesn't help anyone. And I would say if the first things that you've got to do is to get the cost of college under control. And to be able to do that, you must make the students who are borrowing money not borrow it from the government. You know, Pell Grants and all of that. That stuff has got to go away. You got to go borrow your money from a reputable bank who will, you know, want you to pay it back. And rightly so. Look, if you borrow the money, you should take care. You should take care of paying it back. I don't know if I go along with the thought of a lot of people that what they should do is lower the percentage to zero, maybe to 1 or 2%, but not zero. You've been able to use that money, you know, saying that you can use the money and only have to pay the money back and not interest, I think is wrong. We've got to get out of this mindset, and it started with the baby boomers. It's only gotten bigger as we've gone along, you don't need a mansion on a hill for your first home. My son-in-law, my daughter, he just PCS'd to Indianapolis. They found a place in Shelbyville, which is about 45 minutes away from where he works, and it's only a house that's 1,000 square feet. By today's standards, that's a small house. And, you know, I don't live in an overly big house. I knew that I didn't want to have, you know, 2,600 square feet. I've got about 1,800 square feet, which includes a two-car garage. All right, let's take a break, and we'll come back and talk a little bit further here about where we're at financially in our country and where you're going to find yourself over the next few years, because people are going to be expected to pay back that money, and some things that they've been doing need to be changed so that you don't the government doesn't lose their shirt over house prices and things of that nature. We'll take a break here on the Dave Elswick Show, and more is coming your way. 8:48 on a Thursday. Let's take a break, and coming up after the news, we'll be talking to Enrico, our guest each week from Israel, and he'll be talking about what's going on in the Middle East. And I bet you hear him say today, we got to get out of our Western thought process and get in and start thinking about things from an Eastern point of view. A break, and then more on the Dave Elswick Show.
14: In In a world where more and more people decide what's right and wrong based on how they feel, what happens when feelings become the only moral standard? If emotions alone define truth, then who decides why murder, theft, or violence are wrong? 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In his new book, If There Is No God, he confronts the biggest questions of human existence. 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
12: The news never stops, and neither does your schedule. That's why we're here, keeping you up to date with all the biggest stories of the day. We're 101.1, The Answer, where Little Rock comes to talk. Dave Elswick is the conservative voice of Arkansas, and he's back. 101.1, The Answer.
1: We're looking at 9 minutes until 9 o'clock. Enrico will be joining us after the news. He'll do it by phone today. I think he and Justin both are up in northwest Arkansas, so they will be doing their meetings up there and talking to us about what's going on here in the state and what's going on over the Middle East as well. And we'll hear from him here in about 15 minutes or so. Right, so we've just been talking about, you know, this really strange hate that people have for boomers. Everybody have been, you know, I think people who don't like the boomers are disappointed because you missed out on probably the best music that was ever devised during the 60s and 70s, and you don't like that. You've fallen for a lie here in the United States that you're supposed to have, you know, a husband and wife and one child and have a 2,600 square foot house. You don't need a 2,600 foot square house. You just need a house to take care of yourself and a place to stay dry when it rains and warm when it snows, and have a backyard, put yourself out a barbecue and things of that nature, and decide to, as a family, eat together. That's something that's kind of gone the way of the dodo bird. I don't think that the boomers brought that on. I think that was brought on later on by other people here in the country. Boomers have, and I'll be the first to admit, allowed the colleges in this country get away with murder as far as how much do they want for, you know, the money to go to these different universities. I mean, you want to go to an Ivy League school, $90,000+ is what you're looking at. Thousands of dollars. If you want to go to a state school, yeah, you got, you know, them saying that that's like $30,000, Dave. That's not even close to what you paid. And you know what? Yeah, you're right about that. Because a lot of people hadn't bought into the whole story that you were going to have a college scholarship to get yourself any kind of degree or any kind of really good job. You had to have a college scholarship. And then we started hearing people say, well, it doesn't matter that you don't have your degree in X, Y, or Z, because you're not going to work in that industry. You're going to work on in another industry. But we want to know that, and this is the way they sold it after you saying that you needed a college degree. You needed a college degree to prove to your future employer that you would stick to it and that you would go through thick and thin and get your degree. That was supposedly to, at that point, prove to the people that were in charge of the businesses that, you know, you had the right work ethic and things of that nature. As far as myself, I was in journalism, radio, and television, and then I had a minor in political science and in philosophy. I could have had a double major in my minors, but I would be making less money now than I do because, you know, what good is a degree in philosophy or a degree in, you know, some of the other things that are out there? Well, what's worth a degree in, you know, sports management? It doesn't get you anything. Maybe it gets you into a job, a runner around the sport or whatever. It's not going to put you in the big chairs of the people that really make the decisions because they want people with experience to do that. I'm sure there's a lot of you listening to my voice that have been told what I was told when I started out. You need experience, son. Well, hire me. I'll take the lowest paying job that you have and start getting the experience. Well, we're not hiring right now. I mean, I heard that a million different times in a million different ways. And because of it, I was caught in a cycle of low paying jobs. And the way I got out of it, though it was a low paying job, I went to the military. I could go and be in the military, have a place to call my own in my barracks, and had a place to sleep, got three meals a day, or even four if I wanted it, and basically started saving money from there. And that's what I did, and that's what I continue to do today. You will always hear me say that you have got the big break right now, Gen Zers, because you can save money with all kinds of different programs. The 401ks only started in the early 80s. So I had, you know, 35, maybe almost 40 years to have just Social Security being saved for me, and that ain't a lot, to say the least. All right, we got to get a break in. We'll be talking to Enrico here in just a few moments after the news. Let's get to the news here now on the Dave Elswick Show, 101.1 FM, The Answer.

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1: Breaking news this hour from Town Hall. I'm Rich Thomason. Consumer prices spiked last month. Commerce Department reports inflation hit 3.8% in April compared to a year ago. It's a three-year high. On a monthly basis, prices rose 0.4%. That was down from a 0.7% rise for the month of March. Another jolt to the shaky Iran ceasefire.
2: This is the second time in 3 days that the U.S. has attacked targets in Iran, saying that the strikes were conducted in self-defense. The U.S. shot down four one-way attack drones it said posed a threat over the Strait of Hormuz. The military then conducted airstrikes against an Iranian ground control station that was about to fire a fifth drone. On Monday, the United States struck missile launch sites and Iranian boats it said were trying to lay mines in the strait, where thousands of commercial tanker ships are stranded as a result of the conflict. The renewed hostilities threaten the fragile ceasefire between Iran and America as the two nations continue negotiations to end the war.
1: The BBC's Sarah Smith. Your tax dollars at work or not?
3: We send hundreds of billions of dollars to the states to administer the food stamp program. The federal government has no insight into whether those food stamps are going to people who are legally entitled or whether those people actually even exist. And so we're working on a number of mechanisms to actually force the states to verify that the people who receive these benefits are actually entitled to them.
1: Vice President Vance leading a Trump administration crackdown on fraud. The Justice Department's reportedly opened an investigation into whether columnist E. Jean Carroll lied during the course of a civil litigation against President Trump. Mr. Trump has called Carroll's sexual assault allegations a made-up scam. Still, a jury awarded Carroll $5 million back in 2023. Stocks have turned mixed on Wall Street. The Dow is down 98 points, while the S&P is trading 1 point higher. The Nasdaq 5 points lower. More on these stories at townhall.com.
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5: 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Arkansas residents now have a new option for carrying identification. The Department of Finance and Administration says you can add your driver's license and state ID to Apple Wallet. In Crawford County, authorities recovered a body from Bluff Hole Park in Mulberry after a drowning. Four people jumped into the water. Two did not surface immediately. One person was pulled from the water, but now body has been recovered by authorities. Identity not released. Little Rock police investigating a homicide, a shooting Wednesday afternoon to the 9900 block of 36th Street. That investigation ongoing. And a group in Sherwood pushing for an independent school district separate from the Pulaski County Special School District. John Loretta with your news flash on 101.1 The Answer.
6: With your sports flash, I'm John Thayer on 101.1 The Answer. The Arkansas softball team is set to play tonight in the Women's College World Series. The Razorbacks open up the tournament against Nebraska. It's the fourth game of the day on the schedule. The other matchup in the same bracket is Alabama against UCLA. Arkansas baseball team heads to Lawrence, Kansas this weekend. They'll open up regional play tomorrow as they take on Missouri State. The other matchup is the host and 15-seed Kansas against Northeastern. Little Rock is in Hattiesburg, Mississippi for regional play this weekend. The Trojans are set to take on the 9-seed in the host Southern Miss tomorrow afternoon. The other matchup in the regional is Virginia against Jacksonville State. 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

0: 6 minutes after nine on a Thursday, and Enrico is going to be with us. He's on the line with us now. We're going to do this over the phone today because he's up in Northwest Arkansas meeting with the folks that the Jewish folks that live up in that area. Did you just get there today, Enrico, or have you been up there for a couple of days?
1: I am literally driving as we speak.
0: Oh, okay.
1: Driving up there.
0: All right, cool. And so what is Justin with you as well?
1: No, he's in Little Rock. He's having to work today, but he's also helping us get ready for the Night to Honor Israel.
0: Okay, and that's
1: On June 14th.
0: Yeah, that's coming up in just a couple of weeks. And by the way, from your organization, I got a copy of his book about Entebbe. They wanted me to take a look and have a chance to read it before he came on my show on, I believe, it's the 15th of June. And he was there, and he saw what went down. And he's going to tell us all about it here on the Dave Elswick Show. He'll also tell you about it on the Night to Honor Israel.
1: Yeah. We got on a call with him yesterday, and it's funny because I don't usually get starstruck.
0: Uh-huh.
1: But he's one of those people that I am totally, I get so starstruck when I see him because of who he is, what he did, and just being someone that you look up to so much, doing the impossible.
0: Yeah, that's kind of what happened to me when I was in the military, and I had to go cover things like the gathering of eagles and stuff, and I'm sitting down at a table with Paul Tibbetts, who was the man who flew the Enola Gay and dropped the first atomic weapon on Hiroshima.
1: Wow.
0: In Japan. That was interesting to have time, and I've met a lot of what I call historical icons, and I count myself lucky to been able to sit and talk to those people like President Reagan and folks like that.
1: Wow.
0: I was lucky. So tell us what's going to happen coming up. It's the 16th, right? June 16th.
1: June the 14th.
0: 14th, okay. And we'll all be gathering over at Agape Church. And what will happen that night? What kind of event will this be?
1: Well, okay, so this is going to be a lot of fun. We're going to start the event, and obviously Dr. Dortch, Kathy Dortch knows more about the actual timing than I do, but it's going to be about

0: You know, this is symbolic. The last time something like this happened in Arkansas was years ago. And the fact that we're now able to do this again just speaks to the level of relationships that we have, right? That we're just one big family. And I couldn't be more grateful to everyone involved, really. I mean, everyone involved. You, Dave, you've been an incredible, credible friend, supporter, Zionist, someone who speaks up. And like you keep saying, right, like in World War II, you would have been one of those people who helped hide Jews, right?
1: Yeah, that's absolutely true.
0: Yeah.
1: In fact, I've had that conversation with my wife before.
0: You're like, hey, listen, we're going to do this. And it speaks volumes, you know. It means the world to me to have you guys. And the type of relationship that we're forming is one that is going to lead the nation, right? I mean, I spoke to one of my colleagues from another federation yesterday, and I asked them, like, hey, when is your next interfaith, you know, Christian Jewish event happening in your area? And they looked at me and said, you know, actually, I don't know, we definitely need to do something. I said, absolutely you do. That is one of the most important things we have to do right now. Strengthen our relationship with our Christian brothers and sisters, and unite, speak as one, fight the evil. There's a lot of evil in the world. You know, I just had a conversation about this with one of my board members the other day. Safety is number one right now. Safety is our number one concern. It is the new standard. It is the floor that the entire building stands on. You know, if people don't feel safe coming to an event or engaging or participating, expressing their identity, then what are we even doing here, right? Safety is the new standard, right? That's it. Like, if you don't have safety and security, you don't have anything. People don't show up to things they don't feel safe at, right? Like, you won't send your kids to an event where you don't feel that they're going to be safe, right?
1: Yes, correct.
0: That's basic. So, and we have come to the point where a lot of people are now realizing, hey, you know, we're not as safe as we were even, you know, just 3 years ago, pre-October 7th, 2023. And we're seeing that the foundations we thought were stronger are crumbling, right? Our foundations were not as strong as we thought. So, time to rebuild. Time to strengthen.
1: Yeah, do me a favor, if you would, Enrico. In the last, I'm going to say, 5 years, we've seen a marked change, for instance, among the Democrats. The Democrat Party normally has been behind the Jewish folks, and that's changed now. I mean, the left has skewered the Democrats towards the Palestinian cause, and you see a lot of those flags at their meetings and things of that nature. How did that happen? Give us a little, information about, was it just a few people who started it, or was it a wholesale change right at the beginning?
0: I think it starts from the beginning. When you think about it, a lot of the people on that side were always able to separate themselves from Israel. Right? Oh, yeah, we're Jewish, we're Americans, we support Israel, but, you know, it's far away, it's 7,000 miles away, across the ocean, the other side of the world. And now that premise is being challenged, because, like it or not, Israel is being attacked, and Jews are being blamed for, right? There's a connection there. So, either you accept it and understand, okay, you know, like I always say, right? I can be Jewish outside of Israel, but I can't be Jewish without Israel. But that is something that I understand because I'm Israeli. I'm Israeli. I'm an IDF veteran. I understand what Israel is. I understand that when

0: anti-Semitism, like right now, is on the rise, and it's increased over the last year 900%. 900%. ADL reports, and just in 2024 numbers, you're looking at close to 10,000 anti-Semitic incidents. 10,000 in just America alone. So this notion, this idea that you can separate your being Jewish from Israel, Israeli policies, Israeli politics, or Israel's right to exist is falling short because it's being put to the test, right? You're attacked if you like it or not. Nobody cares if you support Israel or not. I mean, you should, because obviously Israel is a beacon of light in a very, very dark area of the world. And it's a Western country that's stuck in the Middle East, right? It's a country that's constantly torn between a rock and a hard place because it is trying its best to be Western and act like a Western country. That's why it sees itself as America's little sister, right? Because we look up to America. Try to adopt everything that America stands for, because we stand for those things too. However, our geographical address, our global address, just won't allow us the privileges of having too much empathy, because our empathy is being used against us. Right? When I talk to a lot of people that say those things, right, exactly what you just said, we understand that the gap is mainly in experience, right? The gap is in understanding what Israel even is and what it's for and how is it protecting Jews, not just in Israel, but in the diaspora as well. Israel is no longer a Middle Eastern question. It's a world question for Jewish people. And the faster the Democrat Jews understand this, the faster we can move forward. Because there are a lot of issues that you can criticize, you know, legitimately. You can criticize policies. I mean, look, you and I criticize American policies all the time, but we never criticize America's right to exist, right? You never say, oh, America doesn't have the right to exist. Never. And that's what people need to understand about Israel. I have no problem criticizing specific policy, but we will do so while understanding context and historical context and understanding of the overall ideologies of the region and philosophies, because what works in the U.S. might not work in the Middle East. But we talked about it. You can't look at Israel using Western lens. Yeah. You have to put on Middle Eastern lens.
1: Yeah, and that's difficult for a lot of people, no doubt. We'll come back and talk further with Enrico on the Dave Elswick Show. 19 minutes after 9 on a Thursday, and we'll continue our interview with Enrico when we come back here on the Dave Elswick Show.
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6: 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We bring you the biggest news stories of the day. 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
1: All right, 9:21 on a Thursday. Enrico is our guest here on the Dave Ellswick Show. Enrico, let's talk. I'm going to ask kind of a pointed question here for you to answer, and that is, when you sit back and you look at Europe, does Europe worry you because of Europe's dealing with the Jews in World War II?
0: In fact, I mean, the U.S., a lot of places like ours, actually working on a joint project for the Future of American Jewry conference about growing in high-value communities and smaller communities, right? So a place like Arkansas, for example, I'm going to quote Richard Summers, is an oasis of sanity, right? Richard Summers says that, and it is absolutely correct. A place like Arkansas, it doesn't mean we don't have anti-Semitism, it doesn't mean we don't have our own issues, but we are absolutely an oasis of sanity in that sense. Europe is absolutely concerning. Certain countries are kind of coming together, like Italy. You know, Italy's prime minister is pretty vocal about her support and her immigration policies. Poland, you know, the polls are pretty great, but other than that, I mean, we're seeing a serious decline, right, in treatment towards Jewish people, tolerance, and that's concerning. You know, it's funny because when you ask Israelis how's everything going on in Israel, they'll ask you, "We're fine." They'll say, "We're fine," but what's going on with you guys out there? Like, are you okay? We're more concerned about what's going on outside of Israel than in Israel. So yes, I mean, to answer your question, absolutely concerning. I mean, I'm a grandchild of Holocaust survivors, and we lost many of our family members in the Holocaust, and seeing that trend coming, you know, starting to happen again, it is extremely concerning. Some people will tell you, like, it feels like early 1930s Germany all over again. And that's how it happens, you know, when good people say nothing, right?
1: Right.
0: For evil to prevail, politics is for good people to just do nothing.
1: And there's a lot of people that are sitting on the sidelines and not saying anything and not standing for what you know is the truth. And that's a dangerous place to be. You need to be in the arena fighting for good is what you need to be, and hopefully more people will take up the banner for that. Again, let me remind everybody: coming up, I think it was June 14th is a night to honor Israel. That'll be over at Agape Church. And what time are we going to start on that? Is it going to be 6 or 6:30? 7 o'clock?
0: 6 o'clock.
1: Okay, so 6 o'clock, and there'll be a little soiree afterwards, so you'll have time that you can talk to Enrico and talk to Justin and talk to their special guest who was at Entebbe when the Jewish folks were rescued from Idi Amin's country. Idi Amin, at least he didn't eat any Jews. You know what I'm saying?
0: Yeah, and that night, by the way, the night to honor Israel, being such a such an incredible collaboration and partnership shows one thing. It sends, you know, four or five different organizations, people, communities, all are going to stand in one room carrying one message. We are not alone. We're doing this together. Because like I say, and I will continue to say it, together is the only way forward. And I call on every listener of the show, reach out to us. If this matters to you, reach out to me, reach out to us. I mean, my email address is enrico@jewisharkansas.org. Talk to me. I would love to have the conversation with you, see how we can work together. This means the world to us, and I could not be more grateful to the community for supporting us on this and working with us in a time where anti-Semitism is the highest it's been in the U.S., really. This is the beacon of light that we need. Just like Israel is the beacon of light in the Middle East, this is the beacon of light that we need. And Arkansas is leading the way.
1: And we're trying. We're trying. 9:26 on a Thursday. Let's move into the talking about the world, Enrico. What's going on in Lebanon? It looks like the IDF has pushed the Hezbollah people back, even all the way back, maybe back to Beirut. Some really impressive gains have been made. But look, Hezbollah said, I think it was yesterday, that they thought that the government of Lebanon had to be done away with. That should give Lebanon a real indication that Hezbollah doesn't have their best interest in mind.
0: Yeah, you can say that. It's a few very interesting things are happening right now, especially with the deal talks with Iran. While basically, you know, a deal is just, it's a pause, right? It's not an end to the war, it's just a pause. A pause that both sides, I think, need right now. Netanyahu basically ordered to push, you know, press the pedal to the metal in Lebanon, like you said. I mean, we're basically pushing them all the way to Beirut at this point, which is, again, a huge win for us. It shows Israel's military superiority. We were able to completely neutralize Hezbollah in that sense. It doesn't mean Hezbollah doesn't exist. Of course, look, it's a terrorist organization at the end of the day, that is not thinking about the well-being of its own people in Lebanon, of the Lebanese people. And let's just remind the listeners, Israel is not at war with Lebanon. Israel is at war with Hezbollah. We are not at war with the Lebanese government. We're at war with the
1: government. All right. He must be going through the hills around there in the northwest right now. We lost we've lost his signal. We'll go back when he can come back after the news. We've got about a minute before the news comes up, so if you can hear me, Enrico, we'll pick you up after the news here on the Dave Elswick Show. There's a lot going on in Lebanon. It's important for you to understand that Hezbollah now has targeted the Lebanon government, saying that they need to be done away with so that, you know, Hezbollah can have a firm hold in Lebanon again, because their hold is starting to break away because the Israelis are engaging them very seriously at this time. So we'll get back to Enrico in just a few moments. All right, coming up in the final hour of the show today, after the top, the bottom of the hour here, in the 10 o'clock hour, news drop. We got a lot of news to talk about here on the Dave Elswick Show, but right now, let's hook up with the news.
8: In Washington, inflation heated up last month. Commerce Department says it was up 3.8% compared to a year ago. Still, That was a smaller increase than many economists had been expecting, much of the increase driven by the higher cost of energy. Fresh challenges to the tenuous Iran ceasefire. Kuwait says it has been targeted by Iranian drone and missile strikes, and the U.S. military hit targets in southern Iran. The Israeli military stepping up its attacks on Iranian proxy Hezbollah in Lebanon, with at least 14 people killed. Two people are confirmed dead, nine others still missing, following that chemical storage tank explosion at a paper mill in Longview, Washington. A search for the missing is getting underway, although with extreme caution. On Wall Street this morning, the Dow is down 1 point, while the Nasdaq is 86 points higher. More details at srnnews.com.
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1: With you here on The Dave Elswick Show, I'm Dave Elswick. Joining us is Enrico. He is with the Jewish Federation of Arkansas, and Justin Hillman was not able to be with us today. He's the president. Enrico is number two in charge, and so he's spending time with us. We've become very good friends, and it's good to have him on the air talking about the questions dealing with Jewish folks all over the world now. You know, the WHO used to say, you know, here's the new boss, the same as the old boss. We won't get fooled again. You've got the Khomeini now. You know, here's the new Khomeini, same as the old Khomeini. Yesterday, the new Khomeini was talking about, you know, death to America again, and that you know, they were going to keep on working on nuclear material and things of that nature. And he's doing all of this concurrently with the ongoing talks with the U.S. And Iran International said, in a fiery message, Khomeini described Israel as a cancerous tumor nearing the final stages of its existence. He praised the October 7th attack, repeated his father's prediction that Israel would not survive beyond 2040. The statement came as Hezbollah sharply increased attacks on Israel's northern border, including explosive drone strikes near civilian communities, and as the Trump administration has signaled progress towards a possible deal with Tehran. The parallel escalation has raised questions over whether Tehran may be trying to strengthen its hand in talks with Washington, using Hezbollah as leverage while publicly hardening its posture towards Israel. On X, Iran analyst Arash Zizi described the Khomeini statement as remarkable for how extremely eliminist it is towards Israel, even by the regime's standards. So what are we to make about this, do you think, Enrico? Is this just the bleeding of a dying animal lashing out at everybody because they know they're going to go down in defeat, or is there something really there that they're drawing on?
0: I would say it's Hezbollah increasing its attacks. Again, let's remind people, Hezbollah is an Iranian proxy.
1: Right.
0: Right? So connecting those two dots. And I think the interesting part about Netanyahu and Trump's relationship is that they both understand that they need to do what they need to do. And what you see in the headlines and what you see in the news is not always what they're orchestrating behind the scenes, right? I mean, we've seen it happen more than once when the two of them, you know, will publicly say something but then do something else just to avoid the public tension there, which makes a lot of sense to me. Now, when we're looking at a possible deal with Iran, I mean, look, it's a narrow deal. Right. When you're looking at, they're holding right now, Iran holds about, 400 kilograms of enriched uranium, right? I mean, it's, they can technically build about 10, 11 bombs, right? Opening the Straits of Hormuz, letting them sell oil again is fine for now, but I think Khomeini is walking on a very, very thin line with Trump, because as much as Trump wants a deal, he wants a good deal, right? And Khomeini is making it a very, very difficult for him to claim that it's a good deal, because it's a good deal for Iran, it's
1: right.
0: A good deal for Khomeini, right? So it will be really interesting to see what happens, because basically I think we bought about 60 days. I mean, it's a 60-day time frame that we bought ourselves, about a month or two.
1: Right.
0: Israel is continuing its fighting. Now, here's another interesting point. We just confirmed Mohammed Odeh, which was the new chief of the armed wing of Hamas in Gaza.
1: Yeah, so, well, you know, Hamas, let me jump in here and just say to you, Enrico, we haven't finished off Hamas yet, and that's got to be done as well.
0: Right. Yeah, I mean, Israel is continuing its fighting against these terrorist organizations. Business as usual. Business as usual for Israel. By the way, if I get cut out again, it's because I'm driving through some really interesting parts of Arkansas, beautiful parts, but parts that have barely any signal. So if the call gets dropped again, I'll call immediately once I have a couple more bars.
1: That's fine. Have you been through the tunnel yet?
0: I'm on. What is it? 23. Like.
1: Okay.
0: Huntsville. Like, it's taken me through Huntsville, Arkansas.
1: Okay, I know.
0: Which is really beautiful. I'm driving through the mountains. That's why I barely have any signal, but it is really pretty.
1: Yeah, it's they call it the natural state for a reason.
0: I need to bring the Harley here. The Harley.
1: Yeah, you need to bring the Harley up there and ride the pig trail, brother. That's what you need to do.
0: Exactly.
1: You know, and enjoy that.
0: Hamas, look, you're right. We haven't finished off Hamas. Now, technically, we have absolutely crippled them. There's more internal fighting in Gaza going on right now than anything, right? Like, we might still run some operations in Gaza, but it's basically the Palestinians fighting themselves, which is a good thing, because the Palestinian citizens in Gaza who want to get rid of Hamas should help us do it, should help Israel do it. Again, Gaza is the most densely populated area to fight in. It is not an easy place to fight in. There's a reason why the war with Hamas took so long, because it's house-to-house clearing, and Israel is trying to avoid casualties, innocent civilians dying. So when you go house-to-house, and Hamas is literally waiting for you, all those things that we talked about 2 years ago, remember those conversations from 2 years ago about the fighting in Gaza?
1: Yes.
0: Those are still very, very valid and relevant to today, because the fighting is not over.
1: Well, whenever you have urban fighting, it's tough.
0: Yeah. I mean, and look, obviously we established the corridors. You know, there's more, I guess it's more manageable at this point. But it doesn't mean that the fighting is over. I mean, Israel is very much still fighting against Hamas. It's fighting against Hezbollah in the north. And we're doing an incredible job. I got to say, I mean, Israel is proving its resilience here once again, because at this point, I have friends that have been in reserve duty for basically years. I mean, you talk to Eyal Dror, Lieutenant Colonel in the reserve, Eyal Dror, the commander of Operation Good Neighbor, basically, since October 7th, he's been in uniform.
1: Yeah.
0: And that's what's going on in Israel right now. And people kind of, you know, going in and out of the of this service, but going back into reserve duty. And that is an interesting thing to see about Israel, because we're so small. I encourage everyone that's listening, go look for Israel. See how small it is. Try to find it on the globe without even Googling. Don't Google it. Just go and try to find it.
1: Yeah.
0: Right? It is so small, and to think that it's taking this much news media coverage in the world is just one ridiculous, but also goes to show the world's double standard in coverage of Israeli news. Right? And, like, nobody would want to be in Israel's place, because everyone can criticize, but nobody has the solution. Everybody knows what they don't want, but nobody knows what the solution is. The conversation ends when you ask someone, what's the alternative? That's it. Because nobody can tell you what the alternative is.
1: Yeah. I can tell you what the Arabs think the alternative is, and it's no Jewish people in that part of the world.
0: Exactly. So that just won't do. That won't work for us. So, and again, this concept of land for peace, I am of the belief that at this point in 2026, any land that Israel takes and conquers in war and in fighting should remain in Israel's a part of Israel's territory. Israel should annex it, and it should be a part of Israel. Because we've learned, unfortunately, the hard way, that the whole concept of land for peace just doesn't work. Because there is no peace. You can't have peace with someone that wants you dead.
1: Yeah. I think that's why the scripture says people call peace, peace, but there is no peace. Because, I look at this, and Hezbollah in their charter is there cannot be any Israelis in any area that is got Arabs in it, and or people who believe in Islam in it. And Hezbollah now is saying, you know, Lebanon is going to be ours because we're gonna toss the government out on their ear, but they can't do that because they're fighting a war with Israel. It's convoluted, and it is very difficult to make everybody happy on this.
0: Oh yeah, you can't make everybody happy. I mean, if the terrorist organizations, if the radicals were willing to come to the negotiation table in good faith and acknowledge Israel's right to exist, then maybe we would be able to have a conversation. I mean, the closest we got to it really was in the mid-90s, right? I mean, that's it. That's the closest we ever got to it. But at this point, we can't allow ourselves to be this naive again.
1: Yeah, you guys are going to have to, you know, really toe a hard line against the proxies that Iran has. It's going to be difficult to get rid of those proxies because Iran feeds so much money and support to those proxies. With the war that's been going on and the attacks going on in Iran, can you bring us up to date on this? Is Hezbollah and Hamas, the Houthis, have they all been hurt as far as this goes and making it very difficult for them to continue bring military solutions in the Middle East?
0: 1,000,000%. Yes. I mean, Israel and the U.S. have done a lot of damage, and significant damage. Damage that takes them back decades. I mean, decades. Now, again, we're smarter and wiser today. Both the U.S. and Israel were wiser, smarter. We're not naive anymore. We understand that there will never be peace. Peace is not a thing we even talk about right now. We're talking about quiet, right? Can the situation just de-escalate enough so we can just live our lives?
1: Right.
0: And now Trump is also saying, you know, which I think is a good thing that he said, that if the Qataris and the country, if they don't join the Abraham Accords, then the deal with Iran might be in question, right? Which is a good thing, encouraging more people to come to the Abraham Accords. The Abraham Accords have been incredible as far as bringing peace to that region. Incredible. I mean, look at the trade, look at the commerce, look at the flights, look at the tourism, look at the exchange of goods, exchange of cultures, exchange of everything. I mean, that's been happening with the UAE, right? Israeli soldiers are in the UAE, helping them. So that move, I think, is strategic on Trump, because having them join the Abraham Accords is huge. Now, it doesn't mean we're immediately going to have trust, but it means that it's a good start. It's a fantastic start.
1: Well, just
0: the Israelis, look, we're bold, you know?
1: Yeah, they quote, you know, President Reagan, trust but verify.
0: Yeah. Who was the president who said, speak softly but carry a big stick?
1: Yeah, Teddy Roosevelt.
0: Teddy Roosevelt. Yeah, speak softly but carry a big stick. And I think that's exactly what Israel and the U.S. are doing right now. They're basically showing, look, we can take you out. Like, this could be...
1: All right, we'll let you call us back, Enrico. You're breaking up in the mountains there in northwest Arkansas. We'll come back and pick up Enrico after the break. We got one more break to do. It's about 11 minutes until 10 o'clock here on the Dave Elswick Show.
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18: 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The conservative voice of Arkansas. The Dave Elswick Show on 101.1. The Answer.
1: 8 minutes till 10. Today is National Hamburger Day. What's your favorite hamburger out there, Enrico? Do you have a favorite one?
19: He's not with us anymore. He dropped off.
1: We dropped him? Okay.
19: Yeah. So must be, well, I didn't, but he must have lost the signal.
1: Okay, so he's lost his signals up in the hills of northwest Arkansas.
19: It happens. I went up there a couple weekends ago. Boy, you couldn't get service nowhere.
1: Yeah, well, it's the way the topography is. It's just the way it goes. So, well, we got 7 minutes here.
19: Yeah, there's some good burger deals.
1: Do you have a favorite burger?
19: Do I have a favorite? Yeah. I like the one I make on the grill myself, but Whataburger's got a good burger. Chili's has a really good burger.
1: Okay.
19: And then there's David's Burgers, of course.
1: I love David's Burgers.
19: The Smash Burger, I used to love a good Smash Burger. Sonic, that Smash Burger's pretty good at Sonic now.
1: Yeah, it is.
19: And then there's Jack in the Box. I grew up on the Jumbo Jack with cheese.
1: Yeah.
19: It was a dollar. It was 99 cents when I was a kid. That's all I could afford as a struggling teenager on my own. 99 cent burger with some tacos.
1: Well, that's, they had a good burger and it would fill your tummy. That's
19: Do you know they got a Jack in the Box in Jonesboro now?
1: I didn't know that.
19: That is wrong. We should got one first. I would eat there every day and lose some weight because two tacos for a dollar. $1.29, I think.
1: Yeah, a few years ago, they fell on hard times because they weren't watching their food chain as well as they should.
19: Yeah. But yeah. I have to tell you my all-time favorite burger, Dave.
1: Yes?
19: Above all?
1: Yeah.
19: White Castle.
1: Oh, I love White Castle.
19: Man.
1: Now, I'm just going to say, preach it, sister. I'm right with you.
19: Mm-mm. Those crystals ain't the same.
1: No. And
19: White Castles.
1: The frozen ones that you buy at the store are not as good as the ones that are made on the grill right there. I've been known to drive from here up through the northeast portion of our state and go up into Missouri and
19: just Farmington.
1: Yeah, just yeah. just to get a fix on White Castle.
19: Oh man, they're so good. I you know, I worked there when I was a kid. I used to go home smelling like one.
1: Yeah,
19: but it was they're still my favorite. I go up there and I got to get a sack full.
1: Do you get just a plain burger, or you get a cheeseburger?
19: I could eat the burger, just the plain burger.
1: Yeah,
19: ketchup and that spicy mustard.
1: Me, I go and I get the jalapeno burger now.
19: Ooh, they got that now?
1: Yeah, it's good. It's really, really good. And, you know, the old saying, buy them by the bag.
19: Buy them by the sack.
1: And that's what you would do.
19: They used to have people come
1: through. I grew
19: up
1: on White Castle.
19: Oh, yeah. Well, Northerners, you know.
1: Yeah.
19: But I used to work there, and I'd have people come through, like, on Thanksgiving Eve.
1: Mm-hmm.
19: They'd be buying them by the 20 sacks. They make stuffing out of them.
1: Yeah.
19: Like KC95 up there, they used to have a stuffing recipe contest every year also. And people make some good stuffing out of them.
1: Well, they're good tasting. I mean, I will say this. You know, they do carry the moniker gut bombs for a reason.
19: Drink milk.
1: You know, the whole thing is you got so many, they're cooked with so many onions. You get that onion taste, and it's like what Mr. Food used to say. It's so good.
19: So good. You know, the difference, like in White Castle's, and Crystal's puts the onion on after.
1: Yeah, it's not as good.
19: No, and they put pickles on. No, I don't want none of that. I want the pickle on after. Like, you get them with pickles when you get them, but they cook them on a grill, and there's holes in the meat. But what you do is you take the dehydrated onions, because it's dehydrated onions and water, and you put that on the grill, and they simmer it up. Then they put the meat on it, and then that stuff
1: and
19: goes
1: then
19: into the
1: they
19: bread.
1: They flip over the buns on top of the burger. Yeah.
19: So good.
1: It's just great. I love them. I've told the story a million times. My dad, when he would work 4 to 12s, midday work schedule, and through the evening, he'd come home at about 11:30 from this mill, and he'd wake myself up and my brother Don, and we'd all pile into the car, us kids in our pajamas, and drive to Holman Avenue in Hammond.
19: Man.
1: And go to the White Castle there and buy about 4 bags and home, and it was eat as many as you could, and then go right to bed.
19: And then wake up with your stomach hurting.
1: Yeah, it was crazy. But
19: and,
1: it was,
19: you know,
1: it was
19: they're selling, great. They got their sliders $8.99 a bag today. Ugh.
1: I would go, but I don't want to make that, you know, basic 10-hour drive.
19: No, I know, right?
1: Right now. And, you know,
19: they need
1: and
19: one
1: you come
19: here.
1: Back tomorrow. Yeah.
19: But, you know, he it was not Ray Kroc, that's McDonald's, but the guy who owned White Castle's. Like, that's one of the things that he focused on whenever he did, when he opened McDonald's, or I mean, when he opened White Castle's, because everyone kept trying to make, nobody knew what a burger was then.
1: He
19: was one of the originals.
1: They were the first hamburger place.
19: Yeah, and he sued everybody that tried to make, the last person he sued was White Tower, and he sued everyone. That's why there's such a, that's why there's not here, because Crystal's is here in the South. And there's no White Castles.
1: Well, White Castles also, all the White Castles are owned by White Castle. They are not franchisees.
19: No franchise.
1: No such thing as a franchisee for White Castle. And yes, I have called them and begged them
19: Me
1: to
19: too.
1: Please open up in Little Rock.
19: Me too. I've tagged them.
1: I would be there almost nightly.
19: To get
1: those burgers.
19: So hopefully we'll get a Jack in a Box soon.
1: Let's get a break. And then we'll come back and finish up the day in the 10 o'clock hour here on the Dave Elswick Show.

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1: Breaking news this hour from Town Hall. I'm Rich Thomason. Rising energy prices helped drive inflation to a three-year high last month, 3.8% from a year ago. It is a smaller increase, though, than economists had been expecting. Fresh challenges to the tenuous Iran ceasefire. Kuwait targeted by Iranian drone and missile strikes, and the U.S. hit military targets in southern Iran.
2: U.S. forces carried out new strikes Wednesday on a military facility in Iran, what they describe as defensive action. They say it came after the downing of four Iranian attack drones that were posing a threat around the Strait of Hormuz. U.S. forces also struck an Iranian ground control station in Bandar Abbas that was about to launch a fifth drone. It all comes after President Trump expressed confidence the U.S. was making progress in talks to end the war.
3: It looks like they want to just make a deal. I don't think they have a choice.
2: Ben Thomas, Washington.
1: The Israeli military has stepped up its attacks on Iranian proxy Hezbollah in Lebanon. At least 14 people killed there. Two people confirmed dead, 9 others missing following a chemical storage tank explosion at a paper mill in Longview, Washington. The search of the missing is getting underway, albeit with extreme caution.
4: Operational conditions, it still remains active and it's extremely hazardous in the recovery environment. Recovery operations will continue as the conditions safely allow.
1: Longview Fire Battalion Chief Matt Amos. Today's AAA national average for a gallon of regular gas, $4.42. It's down 3 cents from yesterday. Oil prices are higher this morning amid an uptick in hostilities in the Middle East. And on Wall Street, stocks remain mixed. The Dow is down about 28 points, while the Nasdaq is up 103 points, and the S&P better by 24. More on these stories, townhall.com.
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7: 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Little Rock police investigating a shooting that occurred Wednesday afternoon at the 9900 block of 36th Street. One person dead, investigation ongoing. A movement gaining traction in Sherwood to create an independent school district separate from the Pulaski County Special School District. Arkansas residents now have a new option for carrying identification. The Department of Finance and Administration says you can now add your driver's license and state ID to your Apple Wallet. It allows for digital versions of your ID to be securely stored on iPhones and Apple Watches. In Crawford County, authorities recovered a body at Bluff Hole Park in Mulberry, a drowning incident there. John Loretta with your news flash on 101.1 The Answer.
8: With your sports flash, I'm John Thayer on 101.1 The Answer. Kansas City Royals fell yesterday as they were shut out by the Yankees 7-0. Four hits in the loss. Noah Cameron took the loss for the Royals. He's 2-4. Kansas City is 22-34. St. Louis Cardinals fell to the Brewers in Milwaukee yesterday 2-1 after an excellent pitching performance by Dustin May. A couple of runs in the seventh gave the Brewers the victory. Cardinals had 2 errors, 8 hits in the loss. St. Louis is 29-25. Stanley Cup playoffs last night. Hurricanes beat the Canadiens 4-0. Carolina a win away from winning the series. Game 5 is tomorrow night. Tonight in the NBA playoffs, Spurs host the Thunder. San Antonio needs a win to force Game 7. 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
10: 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Eventually, it'll be over, and the president should be saluted.
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All right, 10 o'clock here in the Dave, on the Dave Elswick Show. Final hour of a Thursday show. There is a story that is out there that you may have not heard of. Here's a question for you. Do you think voters in America will get behind somebody who is linked to Al-Qaeda? Do you think that Americans would vote for that person and make him a congressman? Voters in New Jersey's 12th congressional district need to be asking that question to themselves. Adam Hamaway is running to succeed retiring Congresswoman Bonnie Watson Coleman. Hamaway's terror connections, though, are beyond disturbing. Ed Morrissey of Hot Air wrote a story about this, and I want you to hear it. Adam Hamaway, his past has already come up in the campaign. He assisted the blind sheikh, Omar Abdel Rahman, during both before and after the 1993 World Trade Center bombing, for which Abdel Rahman was tried and convicted for terrorism and seditious conspiracy. Even Politico, who is far from being conservative, noted 3 weeks ago that Hamaway, quote, had a real years-long association with Abdel Rahman as established at trial. Hamaway shrugged it off as guilt by association attacks on Muslim and Arab candidates. No, it's not guilt by association. This is you're guilty because you were working with a known and real terrorist. There's a big difference there. As things are going on, it turns out that Hamaway has some other associations that are just as problematic. Jewish Insider dug up Hamaway's volunteer work in Bosnia as related by Hamaway himself to the Newark Star-Ledger in 1996. He worked with the Benevolence International Foundation. Sounds nice. It was a nonprofit that later got exposed as a front for Al-Qaeda, which provided financial support for Osama bin Laden. But just 1 year before Hamaway took the witness stand to describe his travels with Abdel Rahman, the now congressional candidate made a different journey with another party entangled in terrorist conspiracies to Bosnia, with a group subsequently shut down for providing logistical support to Al-Qaeda. Okay, so that counts as three terrorist organizations or people, and this guy wants now to be a congressman? Absolutely not. And I hope that the people in the 12th district there in New Jersey have a better sense to them. I'm sure that, you know, this Hamaday is saying things like,

0: One nation under God. 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
0: As we approach America's 250th, join Franklin in praying for our nation every day. 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
2: Try to make it if you had an electric car. And when you went to the gas station, when you had to punch in if you were an electric car or a hybrid, and your price changed for your car. They included extra shekels that you had to pay if you had an electric or had a hybrid car to make up for the money that you weren't paying to fill your car up. Well, they've got a petition, and they've got the requisite number of signatures, though they haven't been certified yet. But it's looking like Oregon voters will test an idea that the Texas Democrat candidate for the Senate, James Tallarico, is sure to like. According to the New York Sun, animal rights activists in Oregon hit a major milestone as their petition to criminalize the killing of animals, even hunting for food, secured enough signatures to get the measure on the ballot in November. Now, here's my question about this. You can't do it if you're a hunter. Well, can you sell steaks in Oregon now? I mean, you got to kill a cow to be able to get steak, right? Or to get the hamburger. Can you be found guilty that way? Well, they secured enough signatures to get the measure on the ballot in November, or at least they're saying they do. They've got the necessary number, but they have not been properly looked at and made sure that they're all good signatures. People for the Elimination of Animal Cruelty Exemptions, called PEACE, has spent the last 2 years collecting signatures for a ballot measure that would ban hunting and fishing, breeding practices, and pest control. A website set up in support of IP28 says the ballot measure is not meant to be punitive towards anyone currently involved with the injuring, killing, or breeding of animals. Quote, but to be protective of the needs of the animals and to codify their right to life and bodily autonomy in law. The Yes on IP28 campaign says that the road to 2026 may be an uphill battle, but the animals need us now more than ever. This is misplaced, empathy is what it is. It's misplaced empathy. And that's what they're trying to do. They're trying to out-PETA PETA. It's really what they're trying to do at this time. It's 14 minutes after 10. And look, Oregon comes up with some of the most cockamamie laws. They're the ones that made cocaine and LSD and even heroin legal in their state. And now they had to back that off because... You know what happened? Exactly what people said would happen if they made them legal. You got a ton of addicts now that are no good to themselves, no good to their community, have just screwed things up royal as far as saying go to Portland sometimes and see the homeless problem they got in Portland. It's insane and it's terrible. But now, here in Oregon, they're wanting to criminalize hunting. I like how they put this. Let me read this to you again. They have been collecting the signatures. Animal rights activists in Oregon hit a major milestone as their petition to criminalize the killing of animals, even hunting for food, secured enough signatures to get the measure on the ballot in November. An animal rights organization

0: and it goes by the name Peace, has spent the last 2 years collecting these signatures for a ballot measure that would ban hunting and fishing, all right, breeding practices and pest control. A website set up in support of IP28 says the ballot measure is, quote, not meant to be punitive towards anyone currently involved with the injuring, killing, or breeding of animals. To protect the needs of the animals and to codify their right. And so close out your business, your fishing hatchery or whatever, because you can't fish in the state of Oregon any longer. This wasn't, hey, we're sorry, we didn't mean to make it tough on you. That's the biggest bull statement ever. Let me read what they said again. They said the ballot measure is not meant to be, quote, punitive towards anyone currently involved with the injuring, killing, or breeding of animals. So you can't go fish, and you can't, raise the animals. You can't go hunting. They won't let you do any of that, even if your hunting is that you eat the deer that you shot. But it's to be protective of the needs of the animals and to codify their right to life and bodily autonomy in law. I hope this loses big come November. That will, maybe it'll shut it down, but probably not, because the people on the left will just keep coming back and coming back and coming back to try to do all of these things. Oh, by the way, Texas Democratic candidate for the Senate, James Tilrico, is like this law in Oregon. I'm sure he would like to make this into a national law if he could get elected to the Senate. So in St. Louis, not in St. Louis, but in New Jersey, you've got a guy that's connected to three terrorist groups, and you've got a law being proposed in Oregon that would make it illegal to hunt or to fish. It just goes to show the craziness that these lefties are bringing about here in our country. All right, let's take a break. When we come back, let's talk about Chip Roy. He's no longer, after the beginning of next year, he'll be leaving the House, as he said that he wouldn't run for the position again and ran for Attorney General and lost the race for AG. So he will be out doing his thing by himself. Don't expect him to give up saying and arguing the things that he believes in, because that's just not, that's not Chip Roy. All right, a break, and then we'll be back with the next segment of the Dave Ellswick Show.
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3: 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Stay sharp with Doc Washburn. 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
0: All right, so we talked about, in Oregon, this law they're trying to pass where you can't hunt and you can't fish, that you'll be breaking the law if you do so, and I guess they could put your little hiney in jail. Tallarico, who's running on the Democrat side for Senate, is now boasting of his campaign that it is a meat-free campaign in the nation's leading beef-producing state. Think about this for a second. He's running for Senate in Texas. Texas is the leading beef production state in the nation. It boasts $11.3 billion from 6.2 billion pounds in 2023. And the Democratic nominee for the Senate, James Tallarico, is all about animal welfare. Let me quote him here. "We have, I think, heard more and more issues of animal welfare. I think not just because it's the right thing to do and the moral thing to do, but also it's, as all of you know, necessary to fight climate change. It is now existential that we try to reduce our meat consumption and that we try to respect animals in all aspects of society. I'm proud to say that our campaign has officially become a non-meat campaign. We are only buying vegan products from our local vegan businesses. Everyone has to take personal responsibility in this effort." Scott Jennings, who you hear here on 101.1, the answer, said that Tallarico, being popular among donors in California and New York and Massachusetts, is never going to wash off the weirdness of the gender thing, of the meat thing, of the God is non-binary, of the Bible actually endorses abortion. All of these things, wherever you are on the issues, who talks like that? No Texan, for sure. No Texan that you know actually speaks these things out loud. It will be interesting to see how bad he gets beat. I think he's going to be like a bad drum. He's going to be beat and beat and beat by the Paxton, who has done an admirable job as the AG. So Dave Elswick show here on, of course, 101.1, The Answer. And we're just about done with our news drop. I've been looking at the news and seeing what's out there. A lot of things going on about Iran. We've talked about them already. Since I got 3 minutes, let me talk about this. I talked about Trump, flexing his muscles when he's giving his endorsements to candidates. And whether you were bullish on Paxton or you wanted to see the veteran Cornyn win, there is no question now about the major takeaway. President Trump's endorsement had enormous sway over the voting patterns from the Texas Republican primary and in the rundown of these candidates. For instance, in the race of Paxton and Cornyn, Paxton won, or Cornyn run in the regular race over Paxton. Cornyn 42.5% to 40.8% for Paxton. That's a spread of 1.7 points, okay? Then they have to have a runoff. So now it's just between Paxton and Cornyn. Cornyn got his head handed to him because Trump endorsed Paxton on May 19th, saying Ken is a true MAGA warrior who has always delivered for Texas and will continue to do so in the United States Senate. Ken Paxton has my complete and total endorsement to be the next United States Senator from the great state of Texas. The result then on Tuesday, just last Tuesday, Paxton beat Cornyn 63.8% to 36.2%. That is a total of a loss of 27.6%. Trump continues to demonstrate his enormous historic influence on the Republican Party and on the nation. So I look at Paxton probably is going to win the Senate seat, and it's going to happen because you got a real idiot that is running for the Democrats. How many Texans are going to get excited to hear that the guy's got a meatless campaign?
6: Well, he's literally walking this back. He's like literally trying to clarify those past comments about that he made about gender and biology, because he's courting all of Cornyn's voters, because he invited them yesterday into the party. Come on, we have a place for you here, said.
0: Uh-huh.
6: And so now, like, he said before that God is non-binary and there are six biological sexes. No, yeah. There's not. There's X and Y.
0: Yeah.
6: If you lack a X, you're a male.
0: Yep. Yeah.
6: It's simple as that. There's six different types of abnormalities, but if you lack an X, you're a male.
0: It's going to be interesting. I mean, this guy stands for everything the average Texan does not stand for. All right, let's get to the news. We got to do that here at the bottom of the hour.
7: With SRN News, I'm Rich Thomason in Washington. An egregious ceasefire violation, that's what the U.S. military says Iran is guilty of, after the Iranians targeted Kuwait with missiles and drones, which were intercepted. Earlier, the U.S. hit Iranian missile launch sites and drones near the Strait of Hormuz. Israel is more aggressively going after Iran's proxy Hezbollah in Lebanon. In the latest, Israeli fighter jets hit the southern suburb of Beirut. House Democrats introducing a bill aimed at blocking construction of President Trump's proposed triumphal arch near the Lincoln Memorial. And Ukrainian President Zelensky visiting Stockholm for talks with the Swedish Prime Minister, talks dealing with defense cooperation. On Wall Street, the Dow is up 1 point, the Nasdaq 164 points higher. More details at srnnews.com.
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15: 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Start your morning with a voice you know and trust. Dave Elswick, bringing you the issues that matter to Arkansas, the news behind the headlines, and conversations you won't hear anywhere else. Then, in the afternoon, stay informed and fired up with Doc Washburn, breaking down the biggest stories of the day and what they mean for you. And all day long, hear from some of the biggest voices in talk radio. CNN's Scott Jennings, Mike Gallagher, and Larry Elder, bringing you sharp insight, lively debate, and the perspective you've been looking for. 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
0: All right, back here on the Dave Elswick Show, final about 20 minutes. You know, I've said many a time that Mayor Scott is, you know, deaf. He's totally deaf to what he does. And he proved it again. And Val, you got that story. Go ahead. We can't hear you.
6: I'm not positive because I haven't, like, on Little Rock Hood News, HN, I'm sorry, that's what it's called, but everyone knows what I'm talking about. So a number of individuals have expressed disappointment that Mayor Scott chose to visit the family of Xavier Ramos to offer his sympathies and support at this trying time. Some have questioned the mayor's priorities given his absence at incidents involving other hit-and-run victims. This is not on there, but I'm assuming that they are talking about the woman and the two children who burned up in the car a couple of weeks ago.
0: Right.
6: Who was hit by an illegal immigrant. But the mayor's visit aimed to reaffirm his support for the family following the tragic accident, and messages of condolences and hope and solidarity continue to pour into the family, but people are not happy with him right now. He did not apparently go to the family of the woman and her children who literally burned up in a car after they were hit by an illegal immigrant who I think was drunk going the wrong way.
0: Okay.
6: So, and I mean, it literally happened 2 weeks apart, I believe. So this one was the eight-year-old boy that was hit by the 19-year-old black girl that ran, and they had to get her. They had to find her. They had to hunt her down like I did the people that broke in my car, basically. But Mayor Scott apparently has visited this family and not the other.
0: Yeah, see, in something like this, it's very simple. You either go visit both, you don't visit either.
6: Yeah.
0: I mean, it's that simple, because if you don't visit either, you're going to get blamed, but at least you'll be carrying on in a way that you're not saying one is more important than the other, which is what he just did.
6: Yeah, but, you know, just like with the Gosling thing, there's people that will make excuses for Scott, like, you know, some people, maybe he was out of town, or maybe he wasn't there. Come on now. Okay, maybe the black community will start to see that he doesn't care about them. I mean, this is insanity.
0: Yeah, you're right.
6: You either go to both, like you said, or you don't go at all.
0: That's exactly right. Because as soon as you pick one, you got to pick the other two, because neither, both lives have the same kind of, worth to them.
6: It shouldn't be for a photo op, right?
0: Yeah,
6: to get the immigrant community to love you and trust you. You know, it should be because you did it because of your heart. And that's what your heart says. Like, that's just, when I heard about the woman and her two children, I still want to just burned up there on the scene. Like, and this guy shouldn't even been here.
0: Nope.
6: Like, he should not have been in. He was an illegal immigrant. He should not have been here.
0: Well, but he just wanted the benefits of being able to live in America. No big deal, says the left.
6: Yeah, and get drunk and get a DUI and then get let go because he probably has a fake ID.
0: And probably can't read English very well, which means he probably couldn't figure out which was the right way to drive down a road.
6: Right. No, he was drunk.
0: Yeah, you know, as far as...
6: But, you know, this other story is horrifying to me as well. This child was just playing in the street. And, you know, after being here this long now, back in Little Rock, these people fly around these neighborhoods, and stupid. Like, I've literally cussed people out, and they stop to try to kick my butt, you know? And I'm like, bring it. You need to slow down. There's children around here. Like, and it's just insane. I won't, there's no way I would never let my children play anywhere around the street when they were little, and much less now. People are on their phones, not looking at anything.
0: It's so funny, because when I grew up, we played in the street all the time.
6: Yeah, we rode our bikes everywhere.
0: You know, because people slowed down. And also, if you hit a kid and killed a kid, you are going to get punished to the fullest extent of the law.
6: Yep.
0: That's what happened. And, you know, I remember we'd be playing, road hockey, where you get out on your roller skates with your hockey stick and a tennis ball. And
6: sometimes roller skates, yeah.
0: Yeah, and set up your goals at either end, and you'd roller skate back and forth against each other and try to score. And if a car was coming down the road, everybody say car, and we'd all would move over. We'd grab the net, move it over to the side of the road, and let the car go. But it's like you said, now you hope that they're paying attention behind the wheel and not looking at their frickin' phone and running over kids and knocking them down like bowling pins.
6: I mean, straight murder, really, because you're not paying attention. You don't care. That's the problem, though, these days. These people are so narcissistic, Dave. They don't care about anybody's life but their own. Like, they don't put a thought into, like, when I'm thinking, all right, I'm going to kill somebody or something. You know what I mean? Like, yeah. They don't put a thought into that at all.
0: Well, I'll tell you, not only that, but people going around stop school buses, I see it happen all the time. It just amazes me.
6: Yeah.
0: When people do that, because you don't know when the next little kid is going to come zooming out in front of that that bus, and you can't see them while you're in the lane of traffic, and kids have been hit and killed, and it's a terrible thing, and some family is going now at dinner time without one of their children sitting at the dinner table.
6: Because you couldn't wait 2 seconds for them to get around. I mean, I will cuss, and I'll be like, "Dad, come on, I'm late." Yeah. But I'll sit there. I'm not going to put a kid's life in danger because I'm going to be late.
0: Yeah.
6: Well, what about the ambulance? That's the one that makes me the maddest. That's somebody's life on the line.
0: Oh, that people won't pull over?
6: Oh, yeah. It's so bad now. It's so bad. People do not pay attention, Dave.
0: Well, they get irritated with me if they're backing me because I pull over in plenty of time.
6: Yeah.
0: So that ambulance driver has plenty of road to work with.
6: That is someone's life. Every second counts.
0: Yeah, see, I've had to go to the hospital inside an ambulance and was having a heart attack. Mm. And they had to get me there as quickly as they can. So I wanted people to be out of the way when they were taking me. I want to be out of the way when they're taking you.
6: Yeah. And then the worst one, or not the worst one, but the one that really aggravates me, got no respect for the dead. They do not pull over. They will not pull over for funerals anymore.
0: Well, they'll pull into the funeral.
6: Yeah, it's disgusting.
0: Yeah.
6: This is their last ride, man. Come on.
0: Yeah.
6: Teach your kids better. If they're driving behind the wheel, they should already know these laws.
0: They should.
6: How do they not?
0: They should. But as you said, there's a lot of people that don't stop and let the funeral possessions go by any longer.
6: Narcissistic society.
0: You know, as far as it's concerned. Well, everybody's in a big hurry.
6: Yeah.
0: You know, and by the way, if you're late 5 minutes, it's not going to be the end of a deal.
6: No, someone's not going to die.
0: Yeah, that's the way that
6: unless you're a nurse or a doctor or a police officer. don't go.
0: I mean, if you're late, explain to the person that you're late meeting, saying, "I would have been here on time, but I ran into a funeral and I let it go by before, you know, so that they could make it to the funeral."
6: You know, sometimes it's just
0: stay together.
6: They're trying to get to McDonald's or Walmart and I'm just like, you just did that because you were in a hurry to get
0: a quarter pounder with cheese.
6: just makes me so mad. It irks me.
0: 16 minutes before 11. Do you see what the former First Lady Jill Biden did yesterday? People were raising their eyebrows online for comments that she made to CBS. She was recounting the alarm that she felt in 2024 as she watched then-President Joe Biden's disastrous debate performance against President Donald Trump. And she said, and I'm going to quote her now, "I wasn't horrified. I was frightened. I had never, ever seen Joe like that before or since. I don't know what happened. As I watched it, I said, oh, my God, he's having a stroke. It scared me to death." The former First Lady's recollections are just the most recent in a long line of commentary surrounding Joe Biden's debate, a performance Republicans pointed to as evidence that the president, then 81, had declined too much to continue as the nation's commander in chief. During the debate, Joe Biden had whispered his way through questions, famously saying his administration had defeated Medicaid and repeatedly lost his train of thought. Democrats maintained that the debate was an outliner, a momentary lapse for an otherwise capable Joe Biden. Even as Jill Biden's comments seem to continue to make that case almost 2 years later, Alex Thompson, an Axios reporter, shed doubt on her characterization. Quote, Biden aides told Jake Tapper and me that they had seen him act that way before and after. Those moments became more difficult to predict and conceal. Thompson went on, referring to comments gathered during the writing of Original Sin, a book covering President Biden's decline. Quote, and Jill joined Biden for several campaign events after the debate, including a rally the next day, Thompson added. Conservative commentator Kevin Dalton followed up, saying Thompson's observation by noting that Jill Biden's alarm seemed to have been absent in the moments immediately following the debate. Quote, of course, moments after the debate, a clearly not frightened Jill Biden praised Joe for answering all the debate questions like a toddler, Dalton said. Sorry, but this is such BS. If she genuinely was frightened that he was having a stroke, then any rational wife would have insisted he go straight to the hospital, said New York Post columnist Miranda Devine. Instead, she dragged him off to a Waffle House and patronized him on stage like a baby. And I'm sure everybody has heard that piece where she goes, Joe, you did such a great job. You did a great job. We saw his incapacity for years. You know, this woman's pure evil, said OutKit founder Clay Travis, and an awful liar. Jill Biden was so concerned her husband had a stroke during the debate that she started a four more years chant right after. What a power-hungry sociopath, Jimmy Fallon posted on X. Senator Mike Lee said that he recalled marveling at just how bad the president's delivery had been. Well, Jill Biden thought her husband was having a stroke the night he debated Donald Trump in 2024. I kept wondering whether someone had drugged him, Lee said in a post of his own. Benny Johnson, a conservative media personality, bashed Jill Biden, arguing that her own characterization of the moment was evidence that she knew the president's condition was worse than she was letting on. She covered it up, and she didn't tell the American people. She didn't pull him from the race. She kept playing puppet master with the presidency. This woman let a man she believed was having a stroke continue as president of the United States. Can chalk this up to another case of elder abuse and another cover-up on the Democrats' roster, he added. So, pretty obvious that Jill Biden knew things were really bad for Joe. Seriously, if she really thought he was having a stroke, she should have called over a person from CBS and stopped the debate and had him and had emergency personnel called. She did not do that because being the first lady and making a lot of the decisions that Joe wasn't making in the position of president let her continue to do that, and she was hoping for four more years. All right, about 10 minutes till 10. Let's get our final break in, and then we'll come back and we'll wrap it all up, put a big old pink bow on it, and get ready for Friday.
17: 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We're
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20: If things don't change, can you imagine America in 20 years? Scary thought, isn't it? The good news is we have the power to take our nation back. Stay right here for all the information you need. 101.1, The Answer. Dave Ellswick is the conservative voice of Arkansas. And he's back. 101.1, The Answer.
0: Okay, it's going to be interesting coming up on June 12th. Because that's when this new Spielberg movie, Disclosure Day, is going to hit the theaters. And, of course, they've released a whole bunch of UAP, as they call them now, not UFO, papers from all these different sightings that we've had. It's a movie stars Emily Blunt, Josh O'Connor, Colin Firth, and being directed by Steven Spielberg. The final preview has been released now for Disclosure Day. I highly recommend you go watch it. Because I told you I was wondering if Spielberg was going to be more Raiders of the Lost Ark with this or another, E.T. Call Home kind of movie. And it seems like it's going to be, more melting faces than it's going to be, riding your bicycle and going up into the air in that movie. Now he's going to bring moviegoers his latest story in the genre, and this one has a very ominous and different vibe. The final preview for the film released yesterday, and it's very intense. Give it a watch, and tomorrow we're going to talk about this, and would like you to call in tomorrow after you've watched the preview and tell me you're going or you're not going. To tell you how much hype there is for Disclosure Day, the trailer has more than 4.3 million views in under 24 hours. That's an outrageous amount of attention for a film. That's the effect of Steven Spielberg returning to the well with UFO alien content. There might not be a person on the planet who does the genre better. Throw in Emily Blunt as the leading star, and all signs point to the film being a monster hit, maybe the biggest hit of the summer. You'll be able to catch Disclosure Day in theaters starting June 12th. And I really want to hear tomorrow from people after you watch the trailer. Is this a movie you want to see? I mean, when I saw the one sheets, and that's the big posters they make, they go up in the theaters for Disclosure. I said, as soon as I saw it, I looked at my wife and I said, that looks like Earth versus the Flying Saucers. And it was a 1950s motion picture. That was great. It was, for its time, it's a fun movie to watch. But in this thing now, on Disclosure Day, you've got the aliens abducting people and, putting things over top of them and being able to pull information out of their minds and all kinds of stuff. And I don't know. I haven't watched the preview yet. I don't know if it's going to have a War of the Worlds feel to it or not. Or is it going to be just more psychological? Because here's what you got to think. What are people going to say if we actually find out that we're not alone? Now, I don't think the aliens are coming from, across the galaxy, light years here to our time. Because I just can't see a spaceship flying light years away to land in, to grab a couple people from a trailer park and give them anal probes. You're talking about a super intelligent race at that point, and what are they up to? So maybe Spielberg has a better take on this. And, more people now that, we've got all these different Spider-Man movies, and you start talking about their, Spider-Man in this dimension, Spider-Man in that dimension, are the UFOs or UAPs, UAPs coming from a different dimension.
6: I've been watching that Spider-Noir with Nicolas Cage. I started watching
0: it
6: last night.
0: Is it
6: pretty good? It's pretty good.
0: Yeah, I'll check
6: it
0: out.
6: It's different. You can watch it in black and white, or you can watch it in color.
0: And I will watch it in black and white, because that's why you watch it in black and white.
6: It's set in the Depression era with the spider.
0: Should be good. All right. We got to take a break until, about 6 minutes after 7 tomorrow. And I'll see you on the radio again. It's a Friday edition of the Dave Ellswick Show. Don't miss it. We'll be here for you at 7 o'clock right here at 101.1 The Answer.

0: In a world of noise, truth cuts through. This is 101.1 The Answer, where Little Rock comes to talk. 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
1: Breaking news at Town Hall. I'm Bob Agnew in Washington. An egregious ceasefire violation. That's how the U.S. military is describing an Iranian airstrike on Kuwait. The kingdom reports coming under attack in the latest flare-up that threatened ongoing negotiations to end the war. Central Command says Kuwait intercepted missiles launched by Iran late Wednesday night. A new poll sheds some light on which Democrats are popular with voters as their party looks ahead to the presidential race in 2028. Here's correspondent Laura Winters.
2: The new Emerson College survey finds former Transportation Secretary Pete Buttigieg leading with 18% support. During his remarks at the National Action Network conference last month, he hinted at a possible run for president. Now, he's followed by California Governor Gavin Newsom, who's at 16%. Newsom is term limited as governor. Other Democrats who may run, AOC, she's polling at 11% support. Pennsylvania Governor Josh Shapiro and former Vice President Kamala Harris tied at 10%. Laura Winters reporting.
1: More Americans sought unemployment benefits last week. Layoffs remain low despite economic uncertainty caused by the ongoing war with Iran. The number of uninsured Americans is on the rise in this country. More on that from correspondent Donna Warder.
3: According to the U.S. Centers for Disease Control and Prevention, the number of uninsured grew by about 800,000 people in 2025, and the Congressional Budget Office estimates that 10 million more low-income Americans could lose their Medicaid coverage because of changes passed into law last year. The healthcare research nonprofit KFF says 5 million fewer people are expected to enroll in Marketplace health programs in 2026 because of this year's expiration of Affordable Care Act subsidies, which had lowered premiums. The Trump administration has suggested that projected declines in coverage indicate a drop in fraudulent and ineligible enrollees. Donna Warder, Washington.
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5: 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In Crawford County, authorities recovered a body at Bluff Hole Park in Mulberry. It follows reports of a drowning. Four people jumped into the water. Only two resurfaced. Crawford County Sheriff's Office investigating the incident. Arkansas residents now have a new option for carrying identification. The Department of Finance and Administration says you can now add your driver's license and your state ID to your Apple Wallet. A movement gaining traction in Sherwood, community members exploring the possibility of creating a new independent school district separate from the Pulaski County Special School District. In Little Rock, police investigating a homicide that happened Wednesday afternoon. John Loretta with your news flash on 101.1 The Answer.
6: With your sports flash, I'm John Thayer on 101.1 The Answer. Arkansas baseball team heads to Lawrence, Kansas this weekend. They'll open up regional play tomorrow as they take on Missouri State. The other matchup is the host and 15-seed Kansas against Northeastern. Little Rock is in Hattiesburg, Mississippi for regional play this weekend. The Trojans are set to take on the 9-seed and the host Southern Miss tomorrow afternoon. The other matchup in the regional is Virginia against Jacksonville State. The Arkansas softball team is set to play tonight in the Women's College World Series. The Razorbacks open up the tournament against Nebraska. It's the fourth game of the day on the schedule. The other matchup in the same bracket is Alabama against UCLA. 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I'm John Thayer with your Sports Flash on 101.1 The Answer.
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8: We've made it to Friday. That's always a good day on the Dave Elswick Show. We're going to have the Libertarian candidate on who's running for governor. We'll see what his thoughts are about how to run the state and see what he's got planned. We'll also talk to Razorback Zach. We got a lot to talk about. The Razorbacks baseball team and softball teams are in playoff action. And then we'll talk to Kenny. He'll be by again telling us what he's covering.
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10: It is the Alex Marlowe Show, and I'm glad you're here. We got a lot to do today. We got some lawsuits flying from the Trump administration, which I'm excited about, and we could finally be on the brink of peace in Iran. Feeling very optimistic today about where things are going. And I want to start there. It looks like we've got a massive win developing for President Trump. There is reports that are out there the U.S. and Iran are reaching a deal, and it's really only the last holdup is the United States being satisfied with the deal. Of course, we woke up earlier today to more bombings that took place with the most tenuous ceasefire of all time, both sides still going back and forth. But from what I'm to understand, I've got deep sources within the White House. They're leading me to believe that this thing is pretty close to done and that both sides are very close to having accepted it. And I'm being forced to read between the lines a little bit, but I got a feeling if the White House is even signaling like that to me, that this means this could be the end of Iran's nuclear ambitions, at least for a good long while. I don't think President Trump would accept a deal that involved that did not involve no nuclear bombs, no nuclear enrichment. This is a big talking point that I think we're going to be seeing as a huge declaration of victory for President Trump if we get this. No enrichment at all, and perhaps even Iran is going to have to rely on other countries to provide nuclear power if they want to have any nuclear power at all. And this has got to be something I think Trump is going for. I think this is top priority, and I think from everything that's being indicated to me that we are on the verge of getting that. Other things that could be part of the deal could be us getting that enriched uranium, which has got to be destroyed somehow. This is something that I had said immediately after the war took place, or started. And people, I remember I was on the BBC, people were laughing at me about this prospect. I think it's going to happen. I think Trump's going to go get the uranium somehow and destroy it. How do we verify that? I don't know, but I feel like unless Trump is feeling that that has satisfactorily been met, I don't think he's going to pull out of this thing. I think he understands that that is an imperative for him being able to declare victory, declare peace. So one thing that is noteworthy is what does Iran get in between? What's Iran's incentive for ending this thing, for winding things down? And what are the other complicating factors? Those are the other two questions to ask. Iran is going to want some sort of a toll at the Strait of Hormuz. I've proposed a scenario. I thought this was initially Trump's idea, but maybe it was my idea, that Iran can levy some sort of a toll. I think this would be penal to China, but America has to be cut in. Maybe we get a small percentage. Maybe we're kind of in charge of keeping an eye on the toll. I understand why a lot of countries in the region wouldn't love America being hegemonic in that way, but I certainly would like it. I think America having clear influence in that area makes the world a safer place. And so that's kind of what I proposed. I'm not hearing anything like that is happening. I'm hearing Iran just wants a straight up toll and America does not want a toll, and that it may be something that is still going back and forth on that. The next thing, frozen accounts. Iran is going to want their accounts frozen so they make money. I got into this on the show earlier in the week about how we could end up seeing an influx of cash to Iran that dwarfs the amount of cash that Obama gave to Iran that we mercilessly mocked Obama for. But part of why we mocked Obama is because he was giving literal pallets of cash to Iran, which is uncouth to say the least. But the question is, Iran's got all these foreign accounts and they need to rebuild their society. So probably those accounts are going to have to be unfrozen, but they're also going to have to agree not to use it to fund terror proxies in the region. Could they do that at a satisfactory level? I have no idea if they could do that and how you would enforce it and what sort of mechanisms are going to be in place. But again, I do believe that's going to be imperative for lasting peace, is that Iran is not going to be able to concede anything to America if they don't get some of those funds. But also, we got to assure that those funds are not going to terror proxies, because if they're going to

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2: It's card-carrying Christian Zionist who wants long-term success of Israel. I think that they're proving to be very distracting in this regard. I understand if they feel as though Hezbollah is an existential threat. That is how they're portraying it in the press. I don't know if they genuinely believe this. I just think that they're taking advantage of the fact that Hezbollah is an Iran proxy. Iran is distracted with all the chaos going on in their home country. Israel's taking advantage of the situation, try to take out Hezbollah, but it's always very messy in Lebanon. It's very messy for historical reasons and just the nature of the fact that we've got the all of those terror assets are in civilian areas. I've said this on the show over and over again. It continues to be a problem. That's why I have to keep bringing it up. But it looks like Israel is actively trying to keep the war going despite obvious progress from President Trump, which you can see is clear. Whether or not we're getting details that you can take to the bank and things are being negotiated, that's one thing. But it's obvious we're moving closer towards peace. Aside from Israel and Lebanon, which I put a marker down on this from day one, this is a major distraction, and I think Israel's got to knock it off. They got to knock it off so we can get this thing done. So it is tire like on a car. Thank you, guys, and I really appreciate this. I will not go to the chastisement facilities, but I'll tell you, from ninth grade speech and debate class with Mr. Coombs at Harvard Westlake, he said, you know how you pronounce that word? With confidence. With confidence. You can get it wrong. But you just got to have confidence when you say it's great advice. So if you're ever doing public speaking, I highly recommend this. If you ever come across a name, don't fumble and bumble, particularly when you're on 500 stations coast to coast. Just go for it. And then if you got to get corrected later, that's okay. All right. Back to the war. Back to the war. So what's interesting is that we don't want Hezbollah to continue to operate on the Israeli border. I think that is something that perhaps can get folded into this. But I don't think that if we're going to have Israel continuing to go rogue and attack Hezbollah right now, I feel like that is not necessarily going to get us on the path to peace. So Iran is claiming on the talks, their state media, keeping an eye on their state media, is that they did not even talk about uranium, which I don't know how the White House is receiving this information. I can't imagine that they like having this information. And there was a leaked memorandum of understanding from Iranian broadcasters, but the White House has already denied that, saying that it's fake. This is why there's so much propaganda and why reading tea leaves and vibes is so hard to do. We thought we were getting peace over the weekend. I had a feeling long ago that Trump had probably set Memorial Day as a boundary of just trying to wrap things up by then, but he's acting increasingly confident. He had another great out-of-context quote saying he doesn't care about the midterms. Of course, Trump cares about the midterms. He's deeply invested in all the politics. But he's saying he's not going to let moment-to-moment politics define this endeavor. This endeavor is about making the world a much safer place by eliminating a massive nuclear threat. The thought that Iran could use a nuclear bomb. One bomb is all it would take to wipe out Israel. And if you understand the mechanics of how a nuclear bomb would fly through the air, it is not that hard for it to get to the mainland of the United States. It's not that hard to do. It is a nightmare scenario. It's entirely possible this could happen. Donald Trump wants his legacy to be, at a minimum, he set back this nuclear program for multiple decades. And this is despite the fake news, who's the enemy of the people, despite the Iranian mullahs, despite all the propaganda from people who want him to fail politically. This is his main goal. And my goal is to try to get this thing done, wrap it up quickly, and push the White House to win, but to win decisively and to win quickly. So hopefully that's where we're at. But it sounds like a lot of good news. I'm getting a lot of good vibes being put out by the White House. And again, hard to trust the Iranians on this thing. But the White House says the deal is pretty close to done at this point, as far as I can tell, and that would be fantastic news. That would, one of the reasons why it'd be fantastic is because it would ensure a lot of life for Americans, life for Israelis. I also want to assure life on the show, and that's why I back Preborn. I've been telling you about Preborn for a long time. This is how you can make a difference today in the pro-life cause. And this is the main thing that we've got on our side. We've got the truth. They've got the media, they've got the money, they've got all the lies, James Tallarico's of the world telling you that the Virgin Mary wanted abortions. All that stuff is, of course,

0: nonsense. 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
6: 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CNN Scott Jennings, Mike Gallagher, Larry Elder, bringing you smart analysis, strong opinions, and the debate everyone's talking about. 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This is 101.1, The Answer, where Little Rock comes to talk. Start your morning with a voice you know and trust. Dave Elswick, bringing you the issues that matter to Arkansas, the news behind the headlines, and conversations you won't hear anywhere else. Then, in the afternoon, stay informed and fired up with Doc Washburn, breaking down the biggest stories of the day and what they mean for you. And all day long, hear from some of the biggest voices in talk radio. CNN's Scott Jennings, Mike Gallagher, and Larry Elder, bringing you sharp insight, lively debate, and the perspective you've been looking for. News, opinion, insight, and the conversations shaping our community from Little Rock to the natural state and beyond. This is 101.1 The Answer. 101.1 The Answer, where Little Rock comes to talk. The Bible. Biggest names in talk radio are right here, and they've got a lot to say. This is 101.1 The Answer.
0: Okay, we're in a legal corner today. We got a bunch of big legal items that we're going to be talking about today on the show. I'll introduce one really quick. A judge has, in D.C., declined to block Trump's executive order on voting by mail. Trump is trying to clean up voting by mail, and I think this is a positive thing. This is Judge Carl Nichols, who's a Trump appointee, who I think put Bannon in jail, by the way. I think I saw Bannon was laughing about this. But he rejected a preliminary injunction in lawsuits challenging an executive order that Trump would have to restrict some mail-in voting. The executive order directed Homeland Security and Social Security Administration to create and share lists of verified adult U.S. citizens with state election officials. It's instructing the Postal Service to develop rules for handling mail-in ballots, including delivering them only to those on approved mail-in and absentee participation lists, and using tracking mechanisms. All this is advancing, which is nice. It's a, look, vote by mail. I've been calling it cheat by mail for a long time. And it was obviously what was used for Joe Biden, where Joe Biden was somehow got over 80 million votes against President Trump during COVID, even though Biden was half dead at the time. I've got a ton of Biden stuff on the other side of the break that I'm completely excited about, and I will get to that momentarily. But the next legal issue that I got going for you is the Justice Department has now launched a criminal investigation into E. Jean Carroll, one of the stars of Breaking the Law. I'm dodging so that people can see who are watching the streams, the cover of my New York Times bestselling book. My favorite chapter of the book is going into the E. Jean Carroll case, where Donald Trump was defeated by her and her team in a couple of sexual abuse and defamation civil cases, where this has been the predicate for Trump being convicted of rape. Trump was not convicted of rape. It was a civil case, and it was about defamation. It was not about rape, but it is the most absurd of all the absurd cases. I go through the six major cases against President Trump, and this is one that you will be laughing. You will be laughing as you go through this because of the absurdity of the case. And it is one where now there is going to be a prosecution examining whether Carroll committed perjury, because she had said apparently that no one was paying for her legal fees, where it is common knowledge that Reid Hoffman, the LinkedIn billionaire, friend of Joe Biden, frequent White House visitor, was the guy who was backing it. And the entire origin of the case was George Conway. Yes, that George Conway, Kellyanne Conway's very bizarre ex-husband with the 400 chins. He was the guy who was behind the case. And this was a case that never should have existed. Here are some of the key details, and you need to read the book and you'll enjoy it to get all of them. But first of all, Carroll waited after an incident that occurred in 1995, or was it 1996? She does not recall. She did not go public with it until 2019, which means she missed the whole first Trump presidential campaign, and she missed the whole Me Too movement. Finally, George Conway sees her at a party and gives her the idea for the case. Reid Hoffman funds it, who funds just about everything evil the Democrats do. Clearly a partisan effort. This is obvious to anyone paying attention, and it was just a matter of time before it got investigated. Also, it is very important to note that Carroll claimed that she had a dress that allegedly, as far as my research could go, was not in existence at the time. She also claimed that she did not launder the dress because it had Trump's DNA on it, and it was some sort of a keepsake for her at the moment. And then when they found out it was unlaundered, the Trump team wanted the dress as evidence, but she wouldn't turn it over. Because the Trump team was going to say, yeah, it's going to prove that we're innocent. And then she wouldn't turn the unlaundered dress over. That's another example. Another thing that's interesting, this case was almost exactly the episode of a Law & Order SVU episode. It's the exact same plot as a literal scripted drama on TV. Almost the same. I go through all the details. And she said she was not a Law & Order SVU fan, but she was a fan of regular Law & Order and The Apprentice. So she was a fan of The Apprentice. She, of course, originally said she was not raped, and then she changed her mind and later on said she was raped. And she also said during a very bizarre interview with Anderson Cooper that rape, she doesn't say it's rape, she calls it a fight, and she says that rape is sexy. Very bizarre. There's a strange woman. The evidence that she's a strange woman continues, and she displays garbage as her art. She hangs garbage from trees as art. She also has a polka-dotted car. So this is the type of person who is a fabulist. She was a bad advice columnist, and she's someone who lied about her story repeatedly. Her story evolved over time. She didn't know whether she was raped or not. The details of the actual encounter in the Bergdorf Goodman dressing room where this allegedly took place are completely implausible. I go through all those, how there were no witnesses, there was no screaming. She got into somehow the locked dressing room, even though it was unlocked. Overall, all of this is absurd from start to finish, the most bizarre case. And I think when the Justice Department is done investigating E. Jean Carroll, they need to look at the judge. They need to look at the attorneys. They need to look at all sorts of different people. I document them all in articles of Breitbart News. But this is a great step, and Todd Blanche is really getting some solid work done. I appreciate it. We'll be right back with more.

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3: That's our news. I'm Bob Agnew in Washington. The U.S. military is describing as an egregious ceasefire violation an Iranian airstrike on Kuwait. Overnight, the U.S. Central Command says Kuwait intercepted missiles launched by Iran late Wednesday, calling the Iranian attack on one of America's top allies in the Persian Gulf egregious. A new poll shed some light on which Democrats are the most popular within their own party as voters there look ahead to the presidential race of 2028. The new Emerson College survey finds that former Transportation Secretary Pete Buttigieg leads among Democrats with 18% support. During his remarks at the National Action Network conference last month, he hinted at a possible run for president. Now he's followed by California Governor Gavin Newsom, who got 16%. Newsom is a term-limited governor who is expected to run. On Wall Street right now, the Dow Jones Industrial Average is up 12 points. This is SRN News.
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7: 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One way is to keep listening to us. 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
9: I'm going to read you from Breaking the Law. E. Jean Carroll claimed that she was wearing a black wool Donna Karen coat dress. Trump's team, among others, have claimed the dress wasn't even made at the time. Carroll also said the Donna Karen coat dress still hangs in the back of my closet door, unworn, unlaundered since that evening. Unlaundered. Since the dress was unwashed, surely she offered it up to authorities so it could be checked for Trump's DNA, right? Apparently not. The dress was great, Trump told me in an interview in 2025. The dress was a Monica Lewinsky type dress. Then, when they found out there's nothing on the dress, so we wanted the dress. And the dress said, nope, we're not going to let you show it. Trump's correct. Judge Lewis Kaplan would not allow for it to be admitted as evidence. I recently called on the Trump administration to investigate Judge Kaplan. This would be a recurring theme from the trial. There is a dress that apparently is in Carroll's possession that could prove Trump did nothing to her or something, yet she won't produce it. Let that sink in. That's why she's getting investigated, because she made the whole thing up. It's all fraudulent. So, and it was a New York jury in a civil case, way beyond the statute of limitations for anything criminal. That's why this is going on, and good stuff. I love it. You love to see it. Another thing that is very interesting, the Biden administration, or Joe Biden himself, is suing the DOJ over the release of private conversations from a 2017 memoir. One that kind of caught me off guard when I saw this one. But overall, what we're seeing here is Biden filing a suit. This was 2 days ago against the DOJ in Washington, D.C. Doesn't want audio recordings and transcripts with a ghostwriter to be released because the materials recorded Biden's home while they worked on a memoir. And he believes the recordings and transcripts were originally withheld under Freedom of Information Act exemptions for privacy. But the Heritage Foundation wants them. They sued to get them, because they're concerned about Biden's memory and cognitive decline, which I think is sort of a joke. I think the Biden cognitive decline narrative is largely bogus. And those of you who have been with me for a while, I talked about this in great detail last year during that news cycle when it was on my podcast, Alex Marlowe Podcast, which I still do. Original episodes coming out. I got a big one coming up on Iran and the economy. It'll drop tomorrow morning, where I go through big details I don't have time to get to on the show. But overall, the narrative that Joe Biden was experiencing some sort of mental decline that was covered up is completely bogus. And it was concocted by Democrats, in particular Jake Tapper from CNN, so that Democrats could save face and they could scapegoat Joe Biden and a handful of Joe Biden advisors who will forever be irrelevant, who will never have any future in American politics, trying to scapegoat them for their collective failures, the failures of the establishment media and the failures of the entire Democrat Party for allowing a guy who is basically an invalid to become the president. That's why. And obviously they had to cheat to get him across the finish line the first time. What is the nature of the cheating? I don't know. I don't believe it was Dominion voting machines flipping votes, but it was at a minimum legal cheating where they're getting people who otherwise wouldn't vote to vote by mail. That's how they got him across the first time, and they couldn't do it the second time. And they were scapegoating Joe Biden himself versus the entire apparatus that made him possible. That was the whole point. We all knew Joe Biden was in mental decline. We all knew there was a cover up and there's a lot of lying about it. Again, my second book, Breaking Biden, I did a history of Joe Biden's life. He had multiple aneurysm surgeries in his brain surgeries in the 80s. So almost 40 years ago, he had surgery to remove aneurysms. You don't think that's going to have some sort of an effect? He nearly died, first of all, on the operating table. He got his last rites at one point. Yes, that's right. He has his last rites. And he also had a scenario where they thought there's a 50% chance he could lose his ability to speak. And imagine a guy who already had a stutter has surgeries like that, doesn't look all there a lot of the time. And they kept putting him out there. There's evidence that Joe Biden was going insane 30 years ago, video documentary evidence. I cite a lot of the texts in Breaking Biden, and I could read some of them on the show. But now we've got Jill Biden, who is adding a lot of lighter fluid to this news cycle by saying she was shocked by Joe Biden's debate performance, which really shouldn't have shocked anyone. Let's play cut six, please, guys.
10: Were you horrified as you saw it unfold?
11: I wasn't horrified. I was frightened because I had never, ever seen Joe like that before or since. Never.
10: Or since.
11: Yes.
10: Or you've
11: since.
10: Never seen him like
11: never.
10: That?
11: No.
10: What happened?
11: I don't know what happened. I mean, as I watched it, I thought, oh, my God, he's having a stroke. And it scared me to death.
9: She was lying then and she's lying now. Recall the famous quote that she said, Joe, you did good. You answered all the questions. Now we're here where she's saying she'd never seen him like that. We'd all seen him like this. I like to cite Mrs. Dr. Marlowe, who was watching the debate with me over my shoulder, not completely locked in on it. It's bedtime, you know, with all the little kids. The debate where Joe Biden melted down, ended his career, the big night, she did not notice Joe Biden being any different. She thought he was just acting like Joe Biden. Now, I knew it was bad. I did think it was probably going to be a career ender for him. I thought he would stay in the race the whole time. I didn't think they'd actually convince him to drop out. One thing I didn't totally nail, but he wanted to stay in there. So then it led to that book by Alex Thompson from Axios and Jake Tapper, where they kept acting like there was some sort of a big cover-up. Of course, there was no cover-up. Completely fabricated. Book got tons of buzz. Alex Thompson was trotted out yesterday to talk about Jill Biden's comments. Let's play that clip, cut eight.
12: In the interviews that, over 200 of which that Jake and I did, other people did see him act like that in the months before and in the months after that. And
9: pause.
12: Those moments became increasingly hard to predict.
9: Can we pause? Can we pause? Can we keep going? We all saw him act like that. All of us saw Joe Biden act like that all the time. Do you guys remember the corn pop rant? You guys remember? Where he, Bill Wrightmouse, did all the pools and a wrap a chain around his neck. And then put the rusty blade in the rain barrel, bang it up against the curb, get it rusty. That was 2017. It's the end. Of course, we got clips like this going back to the 80s and 90s. We'd all seen him act like that. Maybe that was 10% worse. But people acting shocked by the debate, this is all a narrative, building a cover your behind narrative. I said behind. You know, it was really fun. I learned this during the break. This is really fun. So when I was talking about the name of E. Jean Carroll's cats, I'm allowed to say vagina, but the other cat's name I just learned because federal communications, I could get in trouble for this. I could get a fine. I gave the proper name of E. Jean Carroll's cats, and it is a derogatory or not derogatory. It's a just a slang colloquialism for breasts, a woman's breasts. Do you have to say woman's breasts now because men can have breasts? Ask Joe Biden because there were breasts on the White House lawn at the Joe Biden whatever it was, the 4th of July celebration. You guys remember this. So men can now have breasts. So it's slang for breasts, starts with a T. But here's the question, and this is what I would say. If we do get a fine, I don't think we will because Sean used the dump button. But if we do get a fine, I'm going to contest it and say that it's a proper name because the cat's name does start with a T and it's slang for breasts. So anyway, I got to be more careful, but I can do that. I can handle, I'm a professional. All right, the rest of the Alex Thompson clip. Go ahead.
12: Increasingly hard to predict. And the White House was increasingly trying to manage them to keep those moments out of public view. And eventually, you know, during the debate, they could no longer hide those moments from the public. I'd also say that what she just said there is very much at odds with what many of Biden's top aides said at the time and have said, you know, since the 2024 election, which is they didn't think the debate was that bad.
9: And you feel like I'm taking crazy pills. It's just, we all knew Biden was in steep decline. We were being lied about it. All the doctor's reports were Joe Biden only suffered from sleep apnea and a stiff gait. The guy would routinely confuse his wife and his sister. The amount of inane things the guy said over the years were beyond belief. And we were lied to constantly, and anyone who was paying attention was aware of it. And then all of a sudden, they woke up one day and just decided, we're going to act like we had the wool pulled over our eyes. Massive hoax led by Alex Thompson and Jake Tapper. Alex Thompson, I understand, because there was his big shot, go make a buck, get his name out there. But Tapper's the guy who quarterbacked that whole thing on behalf of the Democrats so they can all cover their behinds. The most credible reporter on Biden by a mile was Mark Halperin, who broke the news that Biden was going to drop out of the race. He weighed in on this, and I think he nailed it. Play cut 13, please.
13: My colleagues in the media continue to be part of the conspiracy of silence about this. I don't really understand it. And that's not just like a rhetorical throwaway line. There was a conspiracy of silence. People who covered the White House, people who had C-SPAN subscriptions saw Joe Biden's mental decline. I told you that I saw it in 2017 with my own eyes. Even after the fraudulent Jake Tapper book, which didn't really expose anything and pretended this was all some big mystery revealed by the debate, even now, this conspiracy of silence continues.
9: It's so good. I love this guy. He's great. I got to buy the podcast. Reach out's coming right away after this. It's good stuff. The fraudulent Jake Tapper book that didn't expose anything. It's so right. I've been saying this, but of course, you know, I've got 15 years of writing negative stuff about Tapper at Breitbart. So it's the, when I say it, it resonates with you guys, but it's not going to resonate beyond, you know, a conservative audience. But Halperin is seen as trusted by all sides. So hopefully that gets out, because Tapper's the ringleader of a massive hoax that's going on. Important to note that. All right. Other things that are cooking. We got a lot, and I got some fun stuff, but should we do some Tallarico dunking? All right. I got a bunch. We pulled more Tallarico clips. We're going to have fun. I told you, we're going to be relentless. We're going to have a lot of fun with this. Let's just start playing some Tallarico clips. Let's play cut 16.
14: No need to sit and cry over, you know, your whiteness or your masculinity.
15: Right.
14: Use it.
15: Yep.
14: Use it to do something.
15: Yeah.
14: Let's be productive.
9: He's certainly not crying over his masculinity. I got to say, I bet he's crying over his whiteness. I bet you Tallarico would love it. I bet he considers it very inconvenient that he happens to be a white. But who is this audience that he's talking to? Don't cry over your masculinity or your whiteness. That's why we're calling him low-T Tallarico. That's why at Breitbart, you can stylize it. You do not have to capitalize the T when you write Tallarico. I've told my team they can write Tallarico with lowercase t. They're free to do that. He's more beta than Beto O'Rourke, and it's just wild that they're doing this, and they think they're going to push this guy on the state of Texas. So absurd. Let's go cut 14.
16: This is no longer a theoretical possibility. It is no longer something in the distant future for our kids and grandkids to deal with. It is here, and it is killing Texans and Americans by the thousands. For everyone who grew up watching the Jetsons, that's the future that we can have if we get in the fight against climate change. If everybody wants to drive a Tesla, right? If everybody wants to save on their energy costs at home, then you should be with us on getting into the global fight against climate change.
9: Interesting that he used Tesla, because this was 2025, where I thought Musk had been canceled by then. But I think that is worth pausing on, that he said we could have a future like the Jetsons if we only acknowledge climate change. At the same moment that it seems like all the climate change freaks are starting to back off, they're realizing that their doomsday predictions never came true. We'll be right back on The Marlowe Show.
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9: 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The Supreme Court said enough is enough. 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
18: 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This $200 billion investment in chip technology could make today's artificial intelligence chips obsolete. Technology that will make today's AI data centers a thing of the past, like IBM's old mainframes. While most investors are focused on old-fashioned AI, there are three companies quietly building a trillion-dollar triangle that could transform every tech sector on Earth. 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Institutions like Vanguard, BlackRock, and State Street are pouring more than $200 billion into this AI revolution. 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
20: 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We've tried selective elimination of their most outrageous military leaders that have fingerprints on attacking and killing Americans, like Soleimani. We've done that under Bush, Obama, Trump won, even modestly under Biden. We've attempted sanctions, and none of that has compelled them to stop their nuclear program. Again, as I say, President Trump is like, I want to clean out the barn of these persistent challenges that America faces to our national security around the world. And our national security is our trade relations, bilateral economic relations, the safety of our Americans that are traveling as tourists, of our military deployed abroad. And I want to get our ally to do more, whether it's in Europe or in the Gulf state, to defend the region in the Persian Gulf and be the first line of defense. So he's making big strategic decisions.
19: 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The Answer. What if you could take 101.1 The Answer with you everywhere? 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Stay sharp with Doc Washburn. And hear from national voices like Chris Stegall, Scott Jennings, Hugh Hewitt, Larry Elder, and Mike Gallagher. 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
9: And I enjoy the team here. Helps me out. Greg Evans, our executive producer. Sean McConnell runs the board. Roger Wicker Jr., Rick Locke, Garrett Schally, Matt Zibel, junior producer Ricky, Misty Callahan, John Cassio, and Daniel West all pitch in. And I'm glad they do because we got a lot to do on the show. Wish we had more hours. That's why I do the Marlow podcast. I'm recording John Carney later. I'm doing a deep dive. I'll give you my full take on the Trump $250 bill. He's proposed a $250 bill because it's our 250th anniversary, and we got a lot of inflation. So I don't think it's a bad idea. I'll get his take on that, plus some fresh inflation numbers. I got some Iran war updates for you over there. So please, by all means, check that out. Plus, also, Breitbart Fight Club members, which is our premium subscription. We got a big event on Sunday. It's me, Francis Martell, our world editor, the great Peter Schweitzer, the great Winton Hall of Code Red. We're going to be getting into all sorts of different things, but that's exclusive to Breitbart Fight Club members. A great way to throw us a few bucks and support our journalism. Plus, you get premium content, a lot of it involving me. So all that's out there for all of you. All right, doing a wrap-up of the rest of the news. There's some other things that I do want to make sure we touch upon before we go. The guys flagged this thing. This is very odd to me. The NASCAR is now taking Kyle Busch's name off of the points list after his death. He battled bacterial pneumonia for days and weeks leading up to his death. He became septic, and then he died. This is a devastating thing. But they took his name off the points list, and here's the explanation. Following conversations with his racing team about how to handle Busch's death and being empathetic of the impact to those who would see his name in the standings, they took it off to be empathetic because people could be triggered by seeing one of their heroes' name in the standings, maybe a friend's name in the standings. Completely ridiculous, and just, I don't know why. I thought the woke moment was ending, and now even NASCAR are doing woke, lame stuff. We need a resilient people. We need a resilient people. We need a resilient people. This is teaching us all to be weak and lame. And if we keep being weak and lame, we're going to end up like Canada, where it is becoming more and more apparent that Justin Trudeau, the former prime minister of Canada and the son of another Canadian prime minister, may have actually been Fidel Castro's son. Let's play Cut 9, please. This is from the Katie Pavlich Show.
0: For years, we've heard rumors that Justin Trudeau, the former prime minister of Canada, could be your half-brother. What do you think of that?
1: The only thing I can say is that his mother used to visit the country very often.
0: Well, that may be a tell then. I guess that's a half answer.
1: Yeah.
0: Do you plan to call him and maybe find out?
1: No. I won't do it. If he wants, he's going to be welcome, but I won't. I think he keeps that to himself, and you have to respect that.
9: So that's one of Castro's daughters says that flat out. She's saying yes there. You guys hear that? So he looks a lot like Castro. Trudeau looks a lot like Castro. So just think about that. What if Trudeau knows? And that's how he was governing Canada all those years, knowing that he's an actual communist, Cuban communist Castro regime infiltrator. Pretty amazing stuff. So that felt, well, not only was that not a denial, that felt like kind of a, yeah, I think so. All right, I got to do an update on one of my favorite moments of the week. Earlier in the week, we played that clip of Brandon Johnson where he said, you can't arrest your way to safety in Chicago. I, of course, explained that that's literally how you get to safety is you arrest people. He's now doubling down. Let's play this cut. Cut 11, please.
22: We prevent the vast majority of these from ever taking place. You know, there is an effort in city council to hold the social media apparatuses accountable. I believe that we should continue to explore that, and I'm going to continue to work with Alderman Hall around that. It's why we're actually taxing these big tech companies for the role that they have played in harming the mental health and well-being of our young people.
9: So there's a rash of crime, these teen flash mobs that we've seen over the years, but they're popping up a lot in Chicago. This was a topic when I was out there last week. And these teens get together, they pick a spot, and then they riot, basically. And Johnson's idea is not policing, because you can't police your way to a safer society. It's to go after the tech giants. And I'm all for going after the tech giants, and this stuff does definitely get organized online. But he thinks that the problem is social media, it's not lack of policing, and that's why Chicago is going to continue to suffer. All right, last one for the day, and this is a fun one. A one-armed woman was getting pulled over for using her phone while she was driving, which is impossible. Did not go well. We got a cut of this. Cut 7, please.
23: Mr. White, being pulled over in the city of Lake Worth today, we're doing an operation for distracted driver, and you drove past me holding the phone with your right hand, manipulating that phone. I mean, I saw you with the phone in your hand.
24: Obviously not. So you want to just call this a day?
23: I don't want to call it a day. You had a hand up manipulating.
24: You just said my right hand.
23: Well, I thought I saw your right hand.
24: You had a hand up.
23: The right hand. I saw you manipulate.
24: So you didn't.
23: With the right hand, perhaps not, right?
24: But you said you didn't see me with my right hand.
23: So you saw, are you
24: saying that you saw me with my right hand?
23: I know what I just said. I'm asking you now. Did you not have your phone on your hand?
24: I did not.
23: You did not have your phone on your hand?
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27: With SRN News, I'm Bob Agnew in Washington. Democrats have been stymied in their latest battle against President Trump's effort to ensure election integrity.
28: A federal judge is refusing to block President Donald Trump's executive order to create a federal voter list that would be used to decide who receives a mail-in ballot. U.S. District Judge Carl Nichols, a Trump appointee in Washington, has rejected the request by Democrats and civil rights groups that argued Trump's order would likely be found unconstitutional because only the states and Congress have the power to set election rules. Nichols agreed with the Republicans that it's too early to block the order because it hasn't been implemented. In Boston, voting rights groups have a separate lawsuit in federal court to block the executive order, which was issued in March after a bill Trump supported to overhaul voting. Stalled in Congress. Donna Warder, Washington.
27: A key inflation gauge accelerated in April up to the highest level in 3 years. It's the latest sign that spiking gas prices and higher food costs are squeezing Americans' personal finances. Inflation jumped to 3.8% in April. It was higher compared to a year ago as well. More Americans sought unemployment benefits last week, but layoffs remain low despite economic uncertainty on a number of fronts due to the war with Iran. Wall Street is hanging near its record levels. Here's Seth Sutel.
29: I'm Seth Sutel, and this is Markets in a Minute. Stocks are hovering near their records on Wall Street as more companies, including Dollar Tree, Snowflake, and Hormel Foods, keep piling up profits. More economic reports are also showing pressure building on the economy because of the war with Iran. The S&P 500 rose 0.3% in the first hour of trading Thursday. The Dow slipped 26 points. That's about 0.1%. The NASDAQ Composite rose 0.3%. Dollar Tree soared about 17%. The company became the latest to report bigger profits than Wall Street was expecting. Kohl's rallied 18%. Seth Sutel, New York.
27: And this is SRN News.
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27: Lawmakers in Alaska passed an abortion bill. Here's correspondent Michael Harrington.
6: It's a measure that could have national implications. The legislation would allow pharmacists rather than doctors to write prescriptions for abortion pills. While the bill does not mention abortifacient specifically, critics point out that allowing pharmacists to prescribe any drugs means they could prescribe ones used to terminate a pregnancy. Pro-life advocates fear that other states might pass legislation similar to the Alaska statute. Michael Harrington reporting.
27: At least four states have adopted laws this year making it a crime to disrupt worship services. It's a reaction to a high-profile anti-Trump protest inside a Minnesota church that, as you may recall, prompted outrage across the country. The Republican lawmakers sponsoring most of the legislation say those gathering at sacred sanctuaries deserve protection beyond what existing trespassing laws already provide. They also say the new statutes will prevent escalating clashes. This is SRN News. Here's a trend that may surprise you. Independent bookstores on the rise.
7: Membership in the American Booksellers Association grew by 540 over the past year, reaching 3,417 stores. That's nearly double from a decade ago. The growth includes various kinds of stores, from traditional to mobile and pop-up shops. Association CEO Allison Hill says despite challenges like high expenses and budget cuts, the independent bookstore scene remains vibrant, although Hill describes it as precarious. Rich Thomason reporting.
27: Australia is suing the U.S. company 3M over for more than $1.4 billion due to contamination from what are known as forever chemicals in firefighting foam used at defense bases. The forever chemicals don't break down naturally. Australia filed a suit in federal court in Australia. 3M plans to contest the claim, stating it stopped selling the foam in Australia more than 20 years ago. More details.
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12: We've made it to Friday. That's always a good day on the Dave Elswick Show. We're going to have the Libertarian candidate on who's running for governor. We'll see what his thoughts are about how to run the state and see what he's got planned. We'll also talk to Razorback Zach. We got a lot to talk about. The Razorbacks baseball team and softball teams are in playoff action. And then we'll talk to Kenny. He'll be by again telling us what he's covering.
10: Fighting for free speech, Western civilization, and delivering common sense for the American people. Ladies and gentlemen, here's Scott Jennings.
13: Major breakthrough. That's what a senior Trump administration official is telling me about the pending deal between the United States and Iran. News is breaking now. We'll have the details in just a moment. on this potential memorandum of understanding between the two countries. Former First Lady Jill Biden makes an eyebrow-raising comment about her husband's disastrous debate performance. We have the audio for you. We talk live today to Congresswoman Julia Letlow of Louisiana. She's carrying the president's endorsement into the runoff for U.S. Senate in the Pelican State next month. And NFL quarterback Jackson Dart's choice to introduce Trump at a rally has sparked widespread debate. I'll give you my thoughts on this kerfluffle. Today is Thursday, May 28th. I'm Scott Jennings reporting for Salem, and we broadcast live today from Birmingham, Michigan. On this day, 1830, President Andrew Jackson signed the Indian Removal Act, which allowed the federal government to negotiate with native tribes in the southern United States. This would begin the long process of Native Americans moving to the Indian Territory along what would be called the Trail of Tears. As for today's news, and this is breaking now, there appears to be a major breakthrough between the United States and Iran on a diplomatic deal to come close to ending the war and achieve the U.S. goal of stopping Iran from getting a nuclear weapon. To give us details, I am joined live by Axios editor Dave Lawler, who is working this story as we speak. Dave, thanks for joining us here on the Scott Jennings Show. You and reporter Barak Ravid broke this news just a little while ago. What can you tell us?
0: Yeah, great to be with you, Scott. So the U.S. and Iranian negotiators, and that's the key point, it's the negotiators, we're still waiting on President Trump and perhaps the Iranian Supreme Leader to give the final approval here, but they have agreed on a 60-day memorandum of understanding. So that would be no more fighting. Iran opens the Strait of Hormuz. The U.S. lifts the blockade on Iranian traffic through the strait. Both of those would sort of be in a step-by-step process. And during those 60 days, the U.S. and Iran would negotiate over Iran's nuclear program. The U.S. side says they have verbal commitments to Iran on what they're willing to do on the nuclear issue, but U.S. officials say the proof will be in the pudding when we actually get in the room with them and try to put this down as a deal. So this is step one of a potential two-step process to both end the war and get a nuclear deal.
13: Dave, I was told by a senior administration official earlier today, as this Axios reporting was coming out, he called it a huge breakthrough, and he said, quote, "We are essentially getting everything we asked for. It's a win for President Trump." What is your reaction to that optimism from high-level Trump administration sources?
0: Yeah, so, you know, I would give a yes but to that. So they are getting, under the terms of this deal, kind of the key immediate point, right, which is easing some of the strain on traffic through the Strait of Hormuz. That's why Americans are paying higher gas prices. And it's been the big initial sticking point for quite a while now. The U.S. side says that under the terms of this deal, there would be no restrictions. The strait would open. So that's a big win if, in fact, that happens. The flip side is that they get some assurances about what will be negotiated on the nuclear deal, but they don't get an immediate deal to both give up the enriched uranium that Iran has in its possession and to commit to not enrich further. So that would wait for the broader negotiation. So sort of out of their two big targets, one they would get immediately and one they would still have to negotiate for in the next phase.
13: Dave Lawler, an editor for Axios, is our guest discussing this breaking news on a possible memorandum of understanding between the United States and Iran. Now, Dave, we woke up this morning to reports that Iran was firing off attack drones, and now we have this diplomatic breakthrough. How do you reconcile those two things?
0: Yeah, it's funny. The military side of the equation has been operating certainly in parallel, but not entirely synced up with the military side of the equation. So, you know, Barak, the reporter who you mentioned, who's been really breaking a lot of this news on our side, is talking to both military sources and to diplomatic sources. And, you know, the diplomatic folks say, don't worry too much about what's happening on the military side. We expected this when

0: 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Here's Franklin Graham.
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2: In particular, the Pakistanis, but the Qataris are involved. There are other players involved in the mediation. And also, they're in direct touch with the Iranians on some levels. On the Iranian side, you've got the foreign minister, Araghchi. He is viewed not as the final decision maker in Tehran, but is a primary interlocutor for the U.S. side, as well as the Speaker of Parliament, Ghalibaf, who is viewed as somewhat more senior. But again, all of this needs to go through the IRGC, the military side, and up through Mojtaba Hamanai, the supreme leader, who, as we understand, is living in hiding, you know, passing written messages sometimes. So the process on their side is quite cumbersome, and that is part of why these negotiations keep taking longer than the president expects, right? He keeps saying, we expect to hear from the Iranians soon, and then it's two or three days before they actually get an answer on the Iranian side. Part of that is that there's just these layers of complication in dealing with a regime that has different factions and where the supreme leader is not, you know, you can't call him up, you can't text him. If you want to get a message to him, there's couriers. It's a complicated system over there.
3: Well, I can't blame him. I guess given what happened to the top layer of the Iranian government at the outset of this conflict, I might be operating the same way. I was told by
2: including
3: a senior administration
2: father, right?
3: official.
2: I mean, obviously, his father was killed and he was wounded on the first day of the war. So since then, he has been living under the radar, let's say.
3: Yeah, no kidding. A couple of other issues before we go, Dave. I was told by a senior administration official this weekend that it is hard to get answers back from the Iranians, and that it does take several days. But it sounds like maybe we're farther down the road here on Thursday than we were on Sunday when I took that call. And two, he also indicated to us this weekend that there are going to be elements in the Iranian government, maybe the IRGC, that will try to release propaganda or, you know, for lack of a better word, fake news to try to kill this deal as it goes along. Are we expecting that there are still going to be Iranian elements that will never sign off on any sort of diplomatic solution, and that they will be putting out effectively false information or false stories to try to destabilize the diplomatic effort?
2: Yeah, great questions. On your first one, so we're getting this from the U.S. side. We're not, there's no Iranian sourcing in our story. But they say that the details were basically worked out as of Tuesday, and that the Iranians have since then come back and said, okay, we have the necessary approvals. We're ready to sign if you are. Now, we have not heard that from the Iranians. That would suggest that the Supreme Leader was in touch and had blessed this, although we don't have firsthand knowledge of that. As you say, these things can take time. And, to lead into your second point, there will very likely be people in Tehran who don't want to accept this deal or who want to present it as something other than what is on paper. So that's something that the U.S. officials really wanted to clear up with us, in this reporting. They said there are no secret side deals that say the Iranians get, you know, X amount of billions of dollars released or get more sanctions relief, because they, I think, are anticipating that the Iranians might claim, if this deal goes ahead, that the U.S. has capitulated on points that they say they haven't. So there will definitely be a messaging battle that takes place if and when we get, you know, final agreement on this deal. And to your point about, you know, will there be some in Tehran who never accept this deal? You know, that's certainly possible. If you do have a clear yes from the Supreme Leader, that makes everything a whole lot simpler, because the system, you know, does flow up to him. But there are some people in the IRGC who I think are not really interested in signing the same piece of paper as Donald Trump at this time.
3: Dave Lawler is an editor for Axios, and he, along with reporter Barak Ravid, are breaking the news today that U.S. and Iranian negotiators have reached an agreement on a 60-day memorandum of understanding to extend the ceasefire and then launch further negotiations on Iran's nuclear program. President Trump has yet to give final approval. The Iranian Supreme Leader has yet to give final approval, but obviously this is a step in the right direction, and a senior administration official tells me

0: it is a, quote, major breakthrough. We'll have more on this coming up later in the show. It's Scott Jennings on Salem. Stay with us.
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2: 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This is 101.1, The Answer. 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
0: It is Thursday, May the 28th. Scott Jennings, Common Sense for the American People. We are broadcasting on the road, as we do sometimes. Birmingham, Michigan is the city today. And recapping the breaking news of the hour, this coming out from Axios and now being confirmed by other news outlets. U.S. and Iranian negotiators have reached an agreement on a 60-day memorandum of understanding to extend the ceasefire and then to launch a phase two where you'll have negotiations on Iran's nuclear program. Here's the caveat. President Trump has not yet given his approval to this memorandum of understanding. He said he wants a couple of days to think about it. I'll just tell you, in my conversations with senior administration officials, there is extreme optimism on this memorandum of understanding. It was called a true breakthrough, a real breakthrough, in a conversation that I had this morning. It was said that this is a win for the United States and that, quote, essentially, we're going to get everything we asked for. As it was said to me this weekend, there would be two phases. Phase one is get the Strait of Hormuz open, and that would give the world economy some breathing room. And phase two would be to complete the negotiations over ending any and all possibility of Iran having a nuclear weapon. It appears that that's what this memorandum of understanding would codify. Again, President Trump has not signed off on this yet, but you get a lot of optimistic vibes from senior administration officials as we broadcast this news for you today. We'll keep an eye on this throughout the show. Another topic that's got everyone in politics talking, and that is Jackson Dart. He is the quarterback of the New York Giants, and on Friday, May the 22nd, Dart went to a rally, an event with President Trump. They were there appearing with Congressman Mike Lawler in Suffern, New York, and Dart was invited to introduce the president by the White House. Trump then praised Dart, calling him a future Hall of Famer and a beautiful guy. He really complimented Dart. Well, you can imagine what happened next. Dart had a teammate named Abdul Carter who criticized him for doing this on social media. He has since deleted his social media criticism of Dart. But then all the usual suspects began to criticize poor Jackson Dart. Let's start with Joy Behar, cut number two.
10: For somebody to back a guy like Trump, whose history in discrimination and racism goes back to housing discrimination.
11: In the 70s.
10: Yes. In the 70s. DEI attacks and posting pictures of the Obamas as apes. When he's on a team that's 55% to 60%, the NFL is that many people, that much percentage of black people, that is just the definition of stupidity and racist.
0: And then former ESPN host Jemele Hill went on CNN and also criticized Jackson Dart. Let's hear Jemele, cut five.
12: In this particular case, this was an unforced error by Jackson Dart. Again, Donald Trump is historically unpopular. You are the quarterback of the New York Giants. What was the point? What is the upside in appearing at this rally? Now, he has a right to support whoever he wants, but Abdul Carter has a right to criticize his support of that. And a lot of athletes, partly what makes them hesitant about talking about their political beliefs is that they don't want the blowback and they don't want the resistance and how people might feel about it. So, yeah, his teammate, who is a Muslim, who is a black man in America, had every right to question him about what that support means, especially when you are considered to be the face of the organization and the sort of default leader of the entire team.
0: You know what's incredible about sports is that it is almost entirely populated by and taken over by leftists. A lot of sports fans in America are conservatives. You go to an NFL stadium and Donald Trump walks out there, you're going to get a lot of cheers. Maybe a few boos, but you're going to get a lot of cheers. But the sports industry itself, inhabited by a lot of leftists, people like Steve Kerr, NBA coach Steve Kerr, cut 22, him at the DNC in 2024.
11: After the results are tallied that night, we can, in the words of the great Steph Curry, we can tell Donald Trump, night, night.
0: Now, I don't remember anybody on The View criticizing Steve Kerr. I don't remember Jemele Hill or anyone else criticizing Steve Kerr. He's a sports figure. He has a team. They have a fan base. He has peers in his industry. But people who go out and campaign for Democrats are cheered on, or at least they look the other way. But Jackson Dart gets invited by the White House to introduce the President of the United States, which is all he did. He introduced the President. And he has to undergo this character assassination. The left is very totalitarian. They believe they own sports. And if you work in it, you're not allowed to get out of line. Or they'll chop your head off if you stick it up over the ditch line there. That's what happened to poor Jackson Dart. We'll have more on the Scott Jennings Show after this.
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16: This is an SRN News special report. I'm Bob Agnew in Washington. U.S. and Iranian negotiators say they've reached a tentative agreement to extend the ceasefire in the three-month-old war by 60 days and launch talks about Iran's nuclear program. One U.S. official familiar with the matter did not immediately confirm the deal, noting that President Trump still has to sign off on it. The emerging memo of understanding came as the fragile ceasefire in the war between the U.S. and Iran appear to be wavering, especially after Iranian airstrikes on targets inside Kuwait. The latest flare-up in the fighting happened less than a day earlier. The official who described the tentative agreement was not authorized to comment publicly, and all those involved stressing that it is not actually in place until President Trump signs off on it. The official said there are still questions about whether President Trump will accept the proposal. Details of the tentative pact were first reported by the news outlet Axios. This has been an SRN News special report.
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19: This is 101.1 The Answer. The voice of reason, common sense for the American people. 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
0: We talked to former South Carolina Congressman Joe Cunningham, a Democrat. Never let it be said. We don't talk to Democrats here. In just a few seconds, first, a word from our good friends at Chapter. And I call them my good friends because they are. And they are my good friends because they help my parents. What Chapter does is help you navigate Medicare. Very confusing. It's a mess. You get all these mailers and robocalls, and ultimately, you want to know one thing. Am I on the right plan? Did my parents get on the right plan? Did I help them correctly? And it's so confusing, you often don't know how to answer that question. But Chapter knows how to answer it. They cut through the noise. Here's how you call Chapter, by the way. You dial #250 and say Medicare plan. It's a free call, no pressure. You talk to a real person who knows their stuff. I did this with my mom and dad, who were both of Medicare age. They found out from my dad that, yes, he was on the right plan, but he needed a new primary care physician. Guess what? They found him one in short order. And for my mom, they helped her save $600 a year on her Plan G. That's what they did for my parents, and it took like 20 minutes. I wonder, what could Chapter do for you? So if you're on Medicare, or if you were like me helping your parents get on to a Medicare plan or navigate this, I promise you, you will not regret this short phone call to Chapter. Dial #250, say Medicare plan, talk to them. They're advisors. They don't work for insurance companies. They only work for you. Dial #250. Talk to Chapter about Medicare. You will not regret it. All right, other news. Former First Lady Jill Biden raised eyebrows yesterday when she said this in an interview with CBS, commenting on her husband's disastrous debate performance in 2024. Take a listen to Cut 10.
23: Were you horrified as you saw it unfold?
24: I wasn't horrified. I was frightened because I had never, ever seen Joe like that before or since. Never.
23: Or since.
24: Yes.
23: Or You've since. You've never seen him like
24: never.
23: That?
24: No.
23: What happened?
24: I don't know what happened. I mean, as I watched it, I thought, oh, my God, he's having a stroke. And it scared me to death.
0: Now, today, in the wake of that comment, political observers from across the spectrum are rolling their eyes and effectively saying that's just not true. And it does beg the question, if Jill Biden thought her husband had a stroke, Why did she take him to a Waffle House immediately after the debate? And why did she take him to a rally the next day and say this in Cut 11?
1: I can't thank you all enough for staying and for being here and for all your support. Yeah. Joe, you did such a great job. You answered every question. You knew all the facts. And let me ask the crowd, what did Trump do? Lie! Yes. So, Joe, I'm going to hand it over to you because we have such a great group of supporters here. So thank you all for coming.
0: All this Biden news comes as the Democratic Party is still trying to figure out what went wrong in 2024 and try to rekindle some kind of relationship with Middle America. Our next guest says the problem runs much deeper than one candidate or one election cycle. Joe Cunningham is a former Democratic congressman from South Carolina. He is the author of the new book, Life of the Party, How Democrats Lost America's Trust and How They Can Win It Back. Joe, great to have you with us here on the Scott Jennings Show. Now, you and I share some Western Kentucky roots, and we both remember a time when Democrats had at least something of a foothold in places like rural Kentucky or rural South Carolina, but they really don't anymore. So tell me about this book. What is your diagnosis of the problem, and what is your prescription for your Democratic Party?
3: That's a loaded question, Scott. And I'm old enough to remember when Fancy Farm used to be competitive and not completely yeah. one-sided, right? And look, Democratic Party used to have a stronghold. Western Kentucky is where I grew up. I live in Charleston, South Carolina. It's where I'm raising my family. And, you know, I write this book in the wake of 2024, but leading up to it, about how the language, how the actions of the Democratic Party has become a bit disconnected from working class voters that used to represent. And this is not a obituary of the Democratic Party as much as it is self-reflection and how to rebuild it. But I think there is some substance that needs to be reinjected into the Democratic Party. There's also some style as well. We've seen the Democratic Party talk above working class voters or talk down to them or talk at them as opposed to speaking to them. And so each chapter I've got different points, whether it be listening to voters or speaking to voters, and examples of how the left media has amplified this and basically driven that message home that the Democratic Party has grown disconnected.
0: Is it your belief, after researching and writing this book, that the Democratic Party has been overwhelmed by what I, as a conservative?
3: And so each chapter I've got different points, whether it be listening to voters or speaking to voters, and examples of how the left media has amplified this and basically driven that message home that the Democratic Party has grown disconnected.
0: Is it your belief, after researching and writing this book, that the Democratic Party has been overwhelmed by what I, as a conservative,
3: disconnected?
0: Is it your belief, after researching and writing this book, that the Democratic Party has been overwhelmed by what I, as a conservative, would get them back to today?
3: It is. And I speak in the book about how the Republican Party has led Democrats to these vulnerable areas, whether it be the cultural issues, and has trapped them there and ran story after story and really driven home the narrative that the Democratic Party is disconnected. And that's been amplified by, I've also got a story in there about, you know, my friend Jamie Comer, the chairman of in the House of Oversight, and about his comment about President Biden's son and his dealings with, you know, overseas, and how Jamie Comer went back to his home district and people were talking to him in Walmart saying, why don't you guys investigate Hunter Biden? You know, you guys need to move through with this impeachment inquiry, et cetera, et cetera. And went on TV and said that. I went home and I talked to folks. And the media and the left made fun of the Walmart crowd. I'm using air quotes here, as if to talk down, you know, to voters. And Scott, I write in there in my book that hits home with me because my parents still live in Catawba, Kentucky. You know, where they grocery shop is the Walmart down the street in Princeton. They have to because their grocery store was closed years ago. But when you make comments like that and you amplify them, no matter how snarky or how comical they are on Twitter, it really reinforces a narrative that there's a distance grown between rural voters or suburban voters and the Democratic Party.
0: Joe Cunningham is our guest. He is a former Democratic congressman from South Carolina. He's the author of a new book called Life of the Party, How Democrats Lost America's Trust and How They Can Win It Back. Joe, typically the way you win back trust from an electorate is to go out and make an affirmative case during an election. We obviously have midterms coming up in 26. But I think this is going to be more, frankly, of a referendum on the incumbent administration and the Republican Party's arguments than the Democrats. To me, the true argument, and I've heard Rahm Emanuel say this as well, the true fight for the future of the Democratic Party will come in the presidential primary in 2028. And there are a number of candidates right now who are lining up to run for president, including Kamala Harris, the nominee in 24, and a lot of other people. As you survey that field, is there somebody who jumps out to you that you say, you know what, this is somebody who could possibly rekindle this relationship between the Democratic Party and working class America?
3: To me personally, Scott, I think we have a lot of talent on the bench. I think there's probably more to come as well. You know, in the wake of 2024, I think it's about earning back Democrats' trust because of what happened with President Biden, but not only that, but the coronation of Kamala Harris and putting her in place. So there's that to address, but also I think there are new issues on the horizon. I mean, the Democratic Party has to talk about something else other than saving democracy. We've got to get back to the economic needs of Americans. We talked about this. You know, it is about the economy. It's about the cost of health care, the cost of education, the cost of housing. You know, saving democracy is great. However, democracy doesn't pay the rent bill. You know, it doesn't pay the mortgage. And so you got to get on the ground and talk to folks on their level and about the needs that are in front of them. And I think there are some people that speak to that. Rahm Emanuel is saying a lot of different things, which I appreciate, including the age limits for politicians, which I write about in this book. But it's going to be, you know, here we are, what, May of 2026, a lifetime away. It's going to be interesting to see who else comes off the sidelines too.
0: Well, it's going to be a lot of people in that game and maybe even some people we don't know about yet, possibly in both parties. You never know who's going to pop up in a presidential cycle. Let me ask you about a headline that I read last year. Democrats drop $20 million on American Men Strategy Plan, an effort to dig out of 2024 political hole. The article was about the Democratic Party spending millions to study American men and figure out how to speak to men. There was a Quinnipiac survey last week that said Democrats have a 16% approval rating among male voters. Do you get into sort of the gender splits in your book at all? And as a former male Democratic office holder, what do you make of this recent polling and what do you make of the Democrats' struggles with male voters?
3: Well, I would start off by saying I could have done that survey for him for a fraction of the cost, Scott. I would charge a nominal fee for that. I mean, look, you can't be surprised if you speak down to a certain class of voters or blame them for all the ills of society that eventually they may drift outside the party and start looking at other options. I mean, the party has talked down to men and blamed them for things and I write in the book about a quote from Dave Portnoy, who, you know, Barstool Sports, who went on TV. He's like, look, I mean, people are blaming me for stuff that happened, you know, hundreds of years ago before my generation. Like, I'm not blamed for any of this stuff. And so I think a lot of voters felt like the Democratic Party, whether it be directly or indirectly, may have been blaming them for certain things. So so much of it has to do with communication, obviously, and the attitude that the party has had. But I don't believe that all is lost. And I do agree with you that 2026 will be more momentum. And 2028 is when, the rubber hits the road.
0: All right. Joe Cunningham, former Democratic congressman from South Carolina, has a book. It's called Life of the Party, How Democrats Lost America's Trust and How They Can Win It Back. Joe, been good to be on TV with you a couple of times. You and I are fellow Western Kentuckians. I know you still have family down there, and I appreciate you coming on the Scott Jennings Show. Again, the book is called Life of the Party, How Democrats Lost America's Trust and How They Can Win It Back. The author, Joe Cunningham, now of Charleston, South Carolina. Joe, thanks for your time today.
3: Scott, thanks for having me on.
0: All right. I love going to the movies. I go as often as I can. Not as much as I want to, but as often as I can. And I am excited to tell you about a movie

0: 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There is only one search engine. Faced an impossible decision that would determine the fate of the war. As Allied forces prepared to land, two massive storms converge over Normandy. Behind closed doors, with the clock ticking, General Eisenhower must decide: send 300,000 men into nature's unforgiving fury, or delay and risk losing the war itself. There is no safe option, only consequences. One decision would change the world forever. So this Friday, you can experience a powerful and inspiring story of courage and sacrifice. It is tension-filled. It is pressure. The movie, The Untold Story of D-Day, rated PG-13. I'm going to go see it. It's going to be awesome. More after this on The Scott Jennings Show. Come back.
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7: 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We've tried selective elimination of their most outrageous military leaders that have fingerprints on attacking and killing Americans, like Soleimani. We've done that under Bush, Obama, Trump won, even modestly under Biden. We've attempted sanctions, and none of that has compelled them to stop their nuclear program. Again, as I say, President Trump is like, I want to clean out the barn of these persistent challenges that America faces to our national security around the world. And our national security is our trade relations, bilateral economic relations, the safety of our Americans that are traveling as tourists, with our military deployed abroad. And I want to get our ally to do more, whether it's in Europe or in the Gulf state, to defend the region in the Persian Gulf would be the first line of defense. So he's making big strategic decisions.
6: 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The Answer. When it matters to you, it matters to us. This is 101.1, The Answer. You've heard the narratives. Now get the truth. It's the Scott Jennings Show.
0: Okay, they're going crazy in Boston. We'll get to that in about 30 seconds. First, I'll take you back in time. You know, I'll take you back to a time when they weren't so crazy in Boston. March of 1775, it was that year that Patrick Henry rose to speak words that spurred the American Revolution. 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We're on Salem Radio today, broadcasting live from Birmingham, Michigan. I was perusing some clippings, what's going on in the news. Something landed on my desk today that I did a double take, then a triple take, then a quadruple take on. It is a flyer. I'll call it a flyer. It's like an advertisement, a promotional material in the city of Boston, funded by the city of Boston. The headline is Trans Period Pride. Trans Period Pride. Join Mass Now and the Massachusetts Trans Political Coalition for a consciousness-raising discussion on menstrual equity and the experiences of trans menstruators. They'll be doing this on June 17th at the Boston Public Library. Now, the mayor of Boston is a lady named Michelle Wu. We've talked about her on the show before. I'm sure you've seen her in the news. She's often doing bizarre things. She provided $200,000 in grant funding to expand LGBTQ plus support services in Boston, according to a May 2025 press release. It's just one of the crazy things that Michelle Wu has been doing lately. She was funding recently $500 vouchers for illegal immigrant yoga last month. Actually, Stuart Varney on Fox went crazy about this. Let's listen to Stuart. Cut six.
8: Woke Boston Mayor Michelle Wu is handing out a new kind of freebie to migrants. All right, Lauren, what are these free vouchers for? Who gets them and how much are they worth?
9: I wish I could. They're for massages and meditation, but they are given to illegal immigrants and they are worth between $250 and $500. Boston Mayor Michelle Wu's team is working alongside this nonprofit called Outcomers and handing out the wellness vouchers to migrants for haircuts, yoga, and other self-care treatments. Here's the rub. The Boston budget is $48.4 million in the red. Applicants must apply to get the money. And those who are, and I quote, low income, isolated queer and trans migrants, asylum seekers and refugees get priority.
8: Okay, now I've heard it all.
9: You look like your head is going to explode.
8: Good Lord.
9: You think I'm making this up?
8: No, certainly not. No, I saw the poster right
9: you
8: there.
9: You want to get on the list. Self-care, $500 voucher.
8: I could use some self-care.
9: We all could.
8: Thanks, Lauren.
0: Okay, so if you live in Boston and you know that your city is in such a massive budgetary hole, and you have to open up your news feed and find out that you're paying for yoga for illegal aliens, that you're paying for events like Trans Period Pride, discussions on menstrual equity and the experiences of trans menstruators. If you're someone who lives in Boston, you're just a regular working class person. Maybe you voted Democrat a lot in your life because that's just what you do up there. What must you be thinking today? You must be thinking, I live in an insane asylum. How did I check myself into an insane asylum and didn't even know it? Good news is you could always vote to get yourself out. I'm not holding my breath, but you could. More to come on the Scott Jennings Show after this. It's Salem. Stay with us.
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15: With SRN News, I'm Bob Agnew in Washington. U.S. and Iranian negotiators have reached a tentative agreement to extend the ceasefire by 60 days and launch talks on Iran's nuclear program. We get more on this breaking story from correspondent Bernie Bennett.
16: That's according to a U.S. official familiar with the matter, who said President Donald Trump still needs to sign off on the emerging memorandum of understanding. Iran did not immediately confirm any deal with the United States. The tentative agreement worked out by the two sides comes at a moment when the fragile ceasefire between the U.S. and Iran appears to be wavering.
15: As Bernie Bennett reporting, meanwhile, Kuwait looms prominently in the latest stretch of the talks.
17: Kuwait has said it was targeted with a missile and drone attack. That's another challenge to the shaky ceasefire in the U.S.-Israel war with Iran. Kuwait's military made the announcement without providing further details on what had been targeted. Iran said hours later that it launched an attack in the region. It did not say exactly what was targeted. Kuwait is a close ally of the U.S., and it repeatedly came under fire from Iran and Iranian-backed Shiite militias in Iraq during the war.
15: And that is correspondent Karen Chamis reporting. A former CIA official with top secret security clearance is accused of stealing hundreds of gold bars worth more than $40 million from the federal government. Here's Rich Thomason.
18: An FBI affidavit says David Rush requested and received a significant quantity of foreign currency and gold bars, reportedly for work-related purposes. Federal officials instead allegedly found more than 300 gold bars valued at more than $40 million, as well as about $2 million in cash in his Virginia home. Rush is under arrest. He's charged with criminal theft of public money. Rich Thomason, Washington.
15: It's been a mixed bag on Wall Street, fluctuating up and down. Right now, the Dow is off by 9 points after leading for most of the day. The NASDAQ up by 218. This is SRN News.
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15: A call for more church security funds. Here's correspondent Michael Harrington.
20: Attacks on houses of worship are up, and faith leaders want Congress to increase the pool of cash available for congregations to beef up security. Pastors, rabbis, and imams are asking lawmakers to put $1 billion in the nonprofit security grant program, which pays for faith groups to install bulletproof glass, cameras, and other security devices in their buildings. A lot of small congregations can't afford to do so without government aid. Michael Harrington reporting.
15: The worst act of anti-Semitic violence in Australian history continues to reverberate. One Australian state police force says it's forming a heavily armed rapid response team since gunmen killed 15 Jewish people at a Hanukkah celebration on Bondi Beach last December. The New South Wales Police Department says its officers were outgunned by the assailants when they arrived on the scene at the time. That's prompting new security concerns across the country. This is SRN News. Former First Lady Jill Biden is finally admitting just how worried she was when watching her husband's poor debate performance on stage with Donald Trump in the last election cycle. Here's correspondent Laura Winters.
21: It's a fascinating revelation as former First Lady Jill Biden tells CBS News she thought her husband was actually having a stroke on stage during his sluggish performance while debating President Trump back in 2024. Jill Biden says she was frightened and claims, "I had never, ever seen Joe like that before or since." Laura Winters reporting.
15: A key inflation gauge accelerated in April to the highest level in 3 years. The latest sign that spiking gas prices and higher food costs are still weighing on Americans' pocketbooks. Meanwhile, more Americans sought unemployment benefits last week, but layoffs do remain low despite economic uncertainty brought on primarily by the war with Iran. More of these stories at srnnews.com.
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24: We've made it to Friday. That's always a good day on the Dave Ellswick Show. We're going to have the Libertarian candidate on who's running for governor. We'll see what his thoughts are about how to run the state and see what he's got planned. We'll also talk to Razorback Zach. We got a lot to talk about. The Razorbacks baseball team and softball teams are in playoff action. And then we'll talk to Kenny. He'll be by again telling us what he's covering.
25: 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Ladies and gentlemen, here's Scott Jennings.
0: It is Thursday, May 28th. Thanks for listening to Common Sense for the American People. Scott Jennings is on location today, We're broadcasting from Birmingham, Michigan. Quick check of the headlines. New inflation data from the Commerce Department is out this morning. Americans still feeling the squeeze. Inflation jumped to 3.8% in April compared with a year ago. The report showed that in addition to gasoline, prices for groceries, clothing, and electricity are all up. Breaking news, we covered this on the show earlier, but it's a big deal. U.S. and Iranian negotiators have had a major breakthrough. There appears to be, at least among the negotiators, an agreed-upon deal for a memorandum of understanding to end the war between the United States and Iran. This is a memorandum of understanding that has been agreed to by the negotiators, but it has not been signed off on by President Trump, and Iran has not indicated that it's been signed off on by their supreme leader. What would happen in this memorandum of understanding? Well, it would be a 60-day ceasefire. The Strait of Hormuz would open. That would give some breathing room to the global economy. And then talks would commence on disposing of the Iranian nuclear material, which, of course, has been President Trump's top priority all along. But the breaking news is that it's a major breakthrough, and I'm talking to senior administration officials today who are very optimistic about what this means to bringing this conflict to an end. We'll keep an eye on it and bring you any more details as they come up. State of Louisiana has been the center of the political universe lately to discuss some of those stories out of the Pelican State and other national issues is the Attorney General of the State of Louisiana, Liz Murrell, is here. Liz, thanks for joining us here on the Scott Jennings Show. I was just in Baton Rouge the other day. You were somewhere else. I was in your office, and you were out of the state, and we missed each other. But we did connect, and I was so glad to get you on the show because Louisiana has been really at the center of a lot of our national conversations. And I'll start with the Voting Rights Act case, the Calais case, which really changed the way redistricting works in a lot of southern U.S. states. I'm interested in your thoughts on that. We're a few weeks out from that now. We've seen some maps change, and we've seen other states not do it. What's your reaction to how that case turned out and what we've seen happen in the wake of it?
1: Well, certainly a very, very important decision that's been a long time coming. And I've been personally involved in, you know, redistricting litigation from, you know, the early, before we even completed the census in 2020. And I was the Solicitor General before I became Attorney General. And so we've been anticipating that we were going to have a lot of litigation after states went into the redistricting process after the 2020 census. And that did prove to be true. Our story, the story that, you know, kind of ends with the Calais decision, which is certainly not the end of the story on redistricting wars around the country, but it didn't start with Calais. It started with a case called Robinson. And you know, that was a case where we were defending the first map that was drawn by our legislature, and I was personally involved in that defense as well. So this decision's been a long time coming, and it is hugely consequential.
0: It really is, and we've seen Louisiana redraw. You had to, because the Supreme Court said your map was unconstitutional, so Republicans picked up a seat in Louisiana. We've seen, I guess, South Carolina this week. They have rejected an effort to redraw their maps, and now there's a federal court decision that's put a stop on what they're doing over in Alabama. Do you think for the states that didn't move on maps for the 26th cycle that you're going to see them come back and try it again in 28, or do you think they'll wait until the 2030 census is completed?
1: You know, it's hard to say. I think that really kind of comes down to what the mood is in the state. Certainly the Trump administration has been very vocal about encouraging redistricting based on political distribution of Republicans. I think that, you know, we've seen a lot of Democrat gerrymandering in states. And so I think it's not surprising that Republicans are coming out and saying, hey, we want to redistrict where we have strength. And we are seeing that in a lot of places. I think that whether a state does it or not is still going to ultimately come down to what the grassroots feeling is in that state. And that's kind of what we've seen as the outcome of a lot of these redistricting actions that have already occurred. I think that's what happened in Alabama. And Alabama is now back in litigation over their 6-1 map.
0: Attorney General Liz Murrell from Louisiana is our special guest conversation here at the top of this hour. Liz, you have been outspoken about a big story that is roiling.

0: 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Here's Franklin Graham.
1: I'm inviting you to join with us and to pray for America. 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
2: Go to the emergency room and seek emergency care. That's not health care, and that doesn't comply with any of the medical ethics in any state in the country. And so I think there's a lot of misinformation that is spread about these pills. They aren't distributed and overseen by a doctor. They come through the mail by a political organization that is a brokerage, basically, between somebody who has access to the pills and will mail them. I have one that I've seen, a bag that comes in a little plastic baggie with no identifying features on the pills at all.
3: Yeah, it's a shocking thing where you have people out telling women, you know, these are totally safe and you don't need to see a doctor before taking this pill. I mean, this pill is designed to bring about the death of a human being inside of a woman. It's really a shocking sort of turn of events here, but obviously this is an ongoing issue the Supreme Court is involved in. One final thing I have for you, Attorney General Merle, and that's yesterday Vice President Vance said that he is going to be working with a bipartisan group of attorneys general to crack down on fraud, Medicaid fraud, all over the country. Are you going to be taking part in this task force with the Vice President, and what can you tell us about efforts to control fraud in Louisiana?
2: Absolutely. I, you know, wish that I could have been there for the meeting this week in Washington, but I just couldn't get away during the last week of our legislative session. But I'm really glad that they are making this a priority. It has been a priority for us for a long time. We have a very aggressive Medicaid fraud unit. We also go after recipient fraud, and we've been very successful in doing that. And so I am, you know, really happy that the federal government is also kind of making this a big priority and working with AGs where we are implementing those Medicaid fraud programs here. So it's great news, and I am delighted to be part of it.
3: Louisiana Attorney General Liz Merle, our special conversation here at top of this hour on the Scott Jennings Show. Thanks for your time today.
2: Thank you for having me, Scott.
3: All right, Liz, talk to you soon. I understand, by the way, from our staff that we may have had some audio issues as I was telling you about this movie that's coming out. I'm going to do it again because I'm that excited about the movie. The movie is called Pressure. It's the untold true story of D-Day. If you like the movie The Darkest Hour about Winston Churchill, which I loved, I think you're going to like the movie Pressure, the untold true story of D-Day, 72 hours leading up to the largest seaborne invasion in history. Eisenhower had to make a decision based on the weather, and it was high drama, high tension, high anxiety, and this is the first time we're really getting a movie about this most consequential period of World War II. Stars Andrew Scott, Brendan Fraser, Kerry Condon, Damian Lewis. It's called Pressure, the untold true story of D-Day. Comes out on Friday. I'll be there. I hope you will be too. We'll take a break and have more after this on the Scott Jennings Show.
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6: He's the author of the best-selling book, A Revolution of Common Sense. 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
0: Thursday, May the 28th. You know, people are crazy. People are going crazy. So I was prepping for the show today, and I always go through the news of the day, and we get stories and issues that I think need a little more explanation, a little narrative busting. Anyway, I'm going through my normal show prep today, and all of a sudden this breaking news comes across from Axios. Scoop, U.S. and Iran reach deal, but need Trump's final approval, officials say. U.S. and Iranian negotiators have reached an agreement on a 60-day memorandum of understanding to extend the ceasefire and launch negotiations on Iran's nuclear program. President Trump has yet to give his final approval. So this is the story. It's a huge story. Negotiators for both sides have reached a deal. And now you need the president of Iran, the supreme leader, not the president, supreme leader of Iran, and the president of the United States to give their sign off, and you have a deal. It's a huge breakthrough, which is exactly the term that was used by a senior administration official with me this morning. As this was breaking, I'm getting messages from high-level, very high-level government officials saying, this is a huge deal. This is a breakthrough. This is the breakthrough we've been waiting for. We're going to get essentially everything we've been asking for. Now, this weekend, I heard from a senior administration official that a deal was 95% of the way done, but it might take a few days. You know, sending messages with the Iranians back and forth takes a few days. But it would have two phases. A, get the Strait of Hormuz open, breathing room for the world economy. And B, then we sort of finalize the operational details of how to get rid of Iran's nuclear program. That was what was said to me this weekend. I got this briefing from a senior administration official. I put out the details on my X account. People went crazy. This can't be true. They're lying. Et cetera, et cetera, et cetera. Then we get to Thursday, which is today, and what happens? The negotiators have reached a deal. We're waiting for the ultimate decision makers to sign off on it. But sort of what I was told this weekend came to pass. Now this is the next sort of movement towards the finalizing of a memorandum of understanding. So I put that news out this morning. Put it on my social media account. I retweeted Barak Ravid, who's the author of the story for Axios, and I said, senior administration official tells me, huge breakthrough, great win for the president. We're getting everything we want. Just, I'm reporting to you what I'm told. Immediately, you have people going crazy. This can't be true. This is lying. They have nothing. The amount of cheerleading for American failure, the amount of wishing for Donald Trump to fail, the amount of people cheering for this to fall apart, for there to be no deal, for there to be no future where we take nuclear weapons away from Iran. It's crazy. It's insane. The broken-brained, partisan nature of the American left, the people who just can't bring themselves to hope and pray for a resolution that makes the world a safer place. I'm watching all of these comments. These Democrats, they want our country to fail. Now, in my case, I'm bringing you information. In Barak Ravid's case, in Axios' case, they're bringing you information. I want the information to be true, and I want this to all come to pass because I want the United States to win the objective here. The objective is to keep the Iranians from having a nuclear weapon. That is the objective. And Scott Bessent, the Treasury Secretary, is at the podium at the White House right now, and he's got some comments about all of this. Cut 26.
10: He has several red lines, and Iran has to turn over their highly enriched uranium. They cannot pursue a nuclear weapon. And the Strait of Hormuz, back to your question on energy, has to free transit. Navigation of the seas has to be free and open as it was before. So he's not going to take a bad deal. He's going to make a great deal for the American people.
0: Okay. This should be universally accepted as a great aspiration. We're not going to make a bad deal. We want to get the strait open. We want to have the free flow of energy and commerce. We want to take nuclear weapons away from the terrorists in Iran. These are all good ideas. But you have one political party and a lot of people in the media who are cheerleading against that aspiration, who are cheerleading for American failure because they just don't want Donald Trump to have correctly called this thing and done something and get credit for it. That's the bottom line. Broken-brained partisanship over American success. It's despicable. More after this on the Scott Jennings Show. Stay with us.
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12: This is Carol Platt Liebel for townhall.com. It's commencement season again, another class of young Americans heading out into the world. But one statistic says a lot about what they're leaving behind. At top universities this year, left-wing speakers outnumber others 6-1 on commencement stages. That lack of viewpoint diversity points to something deeper, an intellectual climate marked by intolerance and conformity, not curiosity and debate. There was a time when a college degree signaled that a student had learned how to think and had encountered the ideas that shaped the Western tradition. Today, that's no longer a safe assumption. Too often, higher education has become dominated by a narrow ideological framework, with too few faculty willing or able to model real intellectual rigor. The result is predictable. Universities that once fostered inquiry now too often enforce orthodoxy. That's not education. It's indoctrination.
13: With SRN News, I'm Bob Agnew in Washington. U.S. and Iranian negotiators have reached a tentative agreement that would extend the ceasefire by 60 days. It also includes a provision to launch talks on Iran's nuclear program. Of course, President Trump has said there will be no deal unless Iran abandons its ambitions to get a nuclear weapon. However, the tentative agreement worked out by the two sides comes at a moment when the fragile ceasefire between the U.S. and Iran appeared to be wavering, and President Trump will still need to sign on before it becomes official. Also, at SRNNews.com, four-time Stanley Cup champion Claude Lemieux has died. He was 60. The NHL Alumni Association announced Lemieux's death in a social media post. The cause of death was not immediately made available. A key inflation gauge accelerated in April to the highest level in 3 years, a latest sign that spiking gas prices and higher food costs are weighing on personal family budgets. This is SRN News.
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9: 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Saving Western civilization, one busted leftist narrative at a time. 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
0: Thursday, May the 28th. A lot of interesting news out there. We're going to discuss it now with Congresswoman Julia Letlow, serving in the U.S. House, also running for the United States Senate. She faces Louisiana State Treasurer John Fleming in the June 27th runoff in the Pelican State. They had a primary to get to this runoff. Letlow carried 52 of Louisiana's 64 parishes. She carried all six congressional districts. She won 22 parishes with an outright majority. She won 16 of the 20 highest turnout parishes, and she carried six of Louisiana's seven media markets. Julia, welcome back to the Scott Jennings Show. As I look at the primary results, and I also look at the fact that you're carrying President Trump's endorsement into this runoff in late June, it seems like you have the upper hand here. How are you feeling about your campaign to make it to the United States Senate? Oh, it sounds like we're having some audio issues with Congresswoman Letlow. So I see you there. If you can hear me, I see you, but I can't hear you. We're going to have the guys work on it. Julia Letlow from Louisiana. We'll get her back on the horn here in just a second. In the meantime, the Treasury Secretary, Scott Bessent, is at the White House podium today. You might remember, by the way, the Press Secretary, Caroline Leavitt, just had a baby, so they've been having a rotating cast of characters come in and fill in for the White House Press Secretary. They've had Vance, they've had Rubio, and now Scott Bessent, the Treasury Secretary. One of the things he wanted to talk about today is that they're having an app, a mobile app for these Trump accounts. These are the accounts you can set up for your baby. You get a match in there of some money, and it grows over time. This is actually a really cool development. Anyway, Bessent talking about the mobile app and the Trump accounts in general. Cut 25.
10: Warm up for my Senate and House hearings next week, so I don't want anyone yelling, reclaim my time. So let's start out with Trump accounts. Trump accounts, I believe, are the most important benefit for young people since the GI Bill. Today, the app is now available on all major platforms, bringing the president's vision directly to American homes. Nearly 6 million American children have been signed up for Trump accounts, which will launch on July 4th. And I would encourage all of you to go to trumpaccount.gov to sign up.
0: Scott Bessent at the White House podium. I'm told we now have Julia Letlow on audio as well as video. Julia, thanks for hopping into the Scott Jennings Show. I was just telling the audience here about your crushing stats from the initial primary in Louisiana. This is the primary, by the way, that ended the career of Bill Cassidy in Louisiana. And it looks like you're in the driver's seat as we go into late June. How are you feeling about your race for the U.S. Senate there in Louisiana?
19: Well, thank you so much for having me on, Scott. It's always such a pleasure to be with you. And we feel amazing. To have President Trump's endorsement is everything in Louisiana. And we were so excited about the numbers we saw during the primary. And we're going to run so hard in the runoff. I have 29 days to go make my pitch to the Louisiana voters. And we are going to crisscross every part of the state so that I can listen and hear from them about their concerns and hopes for Louisiana moving forward so I can go be a champion for them, hopefully in the United States Senate.
0: I know you've been running around campaigning now for a few months. What's the number one thing you hear on the campaign trail? What's on the minds? You know, I think in our political conversation sometimes we have all the, you know, the smart people in Washington who want to tell us, and this is what's important, this is what matters. But you're out there talking to the people. What are they telling you?
19: Hands down, the number one issue wherever I go is that we have to pass the SAVE Act. And I know I talk about it every time I'm on your show, but I hear from my constituents in every part of the state that it is the most consequential piece of legislation of our lifetimes. And we've passed it four times out of the House, and it has died every time over in the Senate. I'm the only candidate in this race who has called for nuking the filibuster, getting the SAVE Act all the way through to the president's desk. He's called for it, and I'm going to continue to push that.
0: And so you're hearing that a lot from your Republican voters out there. What are you hearing on the economy? How are people feeling about? I guess the question is, obviously they lived through a period of high inflation during the Biden years. You know, we have had some persistent cost of living challenges, even as President Trump has taken over. But, you know, he's controlled the rate of inflation, certainly not what it was during the Biden years. How are people sort of absorbing and reacting to economic issues right now? Do they have confidence in what the president is doing? Are they worried? Give us an idea of how you're hearing these conversations from Republican voters.
19: In Louisiana, they trust the president wholeheartedly. I think his numbers are still climbing in Louisiana. It's hard. He's at 90% and climbing. And they understand that there is a bigger picture at stake here. They understand the need for what he's doing in Iran to make sure that we are protecting American lives. And so they're feeling it a little bit more at the pump. But they know that those gas prices will go down, and we are exuding peace through strength overseas and showing our dominance in America. So, you know, I feel comfortable wherever I go talking to constituents. They know that the president, my goodness, he wrote the book, The Art of the Deal. They have full faith that he will see this through and that prices will start to come down.
0: Well, you brought up the situation in Iran. There has been some breaking news on that today. Apparently, negotiators for the United States and for Iran have agreed on a framework to get a 60-day ceasefire, open the Strait of Hormuz, and then work out the details on operationalizing Iran, getting rid of their enriched uranium. As you see this news today, how does this hit you? Give us your reaction. This is just coming in the last couple of hours, so I know it's hitting you at the same time that it's hitting us, but what's your reaction to it?
19: That's welcome news. That's what we've been asking for, what we've been praying for, and I'm ecstatic to hear it. We know that Iran cannot have nuclear capabilities. And again, wherever I go in Louisiana, Louisiana understands that as well. And so for that news to come in today has been welcome relief.
0: Yeah, it strikes me that, and I'm hearing from senior administration officials today, I mean, just to describe it in one word, it's optimism. You know, they are optimistic that these negotiators have something that can move this conversation forward. The president has not signed off on it, and Iran says the supreme leader has not signed off on it. But the top negotiators for both governments have basically agreed on this framework. And if they do get the Strait open, I agree with you. I think you're going to see gas prices come down almost immediately, and I think you're going to see markets also react to that. We're talking to Congresswoman Julia Letlow. She's running for the United States Senate in Louisiana. She has made the runoff, and in fact, I would say, Julia, you are the favorite here in the runoff after how you performed in the primary and the fact that you're carrying the president's endorsement in a campaign that's going on in Louisiana where Republicans absolutely support the president. I do want to introduce you to the nation here. We have radio affiliates and an audience all over this nation. And for those of you out there who don't know Letlow, you came to the U.S. House in an unusual and a very sad way. Your husband, Luke Letlow, died of COVID just days before he was to be sworn into the House in 2021. You then won a special election to replace him, and you've been serving there ever since. I'm wondering if you could just talk to our audience about that period of time. I know that was an extraordinarily shocking and grief-stricken time for you, but you've carried forward with your husband's passion for public service. Maybe take us back to that point and how your service in Congress has gone since then.
19: Well, thank you for that. It's been the honor of a lifetime to pick up the torch and carry it forward. As you know, you often are a lock and step with your husband or wife in life. And it was such an incredible experience to see Luke serve the people of Louisiana. And one thing that he taught me, that if you never forget that this is not your seat, it's the people's seat, and you are here to serve them. And that should be at the forefront of every decision you make and every vote that you take. then you really can do a good job for the people that you serve. And what a blessing that was for me to witness him live that out in his life. And I never expected for the Lord to open this door for this path that I'm on. Definitely not a career politician, never in a million years thought I would be here. But I think that that is what makes it a little bit different. You know, don't hold on to it so tightly. I know that I'm here for such a time as this. I'll fulfill the mission and hopefully do a great job that the Louisiana people can be proud of.
0: You weren't obviously at the time expecting to have a career in politics yourself, but you picked up your husband's mantle, and now you've been in the House for a few years. What's been the most surprising thing to you about serving in the U.S. House? What's been your best day, and what's been your worst day serving in elected office?
19: Oh, by far, the best day was passing the Parents' Bill of Rights. One of the top five pieces of legislation when the Republicans took back the House. Parents should always have a seat when it comes to their child's education. We saw what was happening during COVID. Parents were shut out, even being labeled domestic terrorists. That should never happen in our country. And so I was so proud to author that bill to get DEI out of our K-12 program so parents don't have to worry about what kind of library books their students or their children are checking out. So it was an honor, an incredible experience to see that pass through the House. Unfortunately, it went to the Senate and died like so much of our legislation does. That's part of the impetus of why I want to go to the Senate to get things all the way across. So that was hands down the best day. Some of the worst days are those big losses that we had when we were in the minority. I'll never forget losing on a bill that would allow abortion up to the moment of birth. And that was a very sobering day. I remember I was emotional calling my mom in tears over that one. So, you know, you have to continue to rely on your faith, come in every day, be ready for battle, and go fight for the people of Louisiana.
0: Yeah, I think about these pro-life issues. We were discussing, actually, we had the Louisiana Attorney General Murrell on just a little while ago. We were talking about the abortion battles that are being fought right now with these pills being sent through the mail into states like Louisiana that have tried to be pro-life states, but these pills coming in by the mail are, you know, they're circumventing the will of the people in Louisiana. And, of course, these are values that a lot of pro-life conservatives out there hold very dear. We'll wrap up with you, Congresswoman Letlow. You've got the president's endorsement. You've also got a strong amount of support from other senators, Bernie Moreno, Tim Sheehy, Katie Britt, Rick Scott, Jim Banks. All of these members of the Senate Republican Conference are backing your campaign. If people around the country want to find out more about you or get involved with you, where do they find you online?
19: I'd be so honored if they would look up julialetlow.com. We have the momentum behind us. We have the prayers. I would just encourage people to reach out. We'd love to have them join the team.
0: Julia Letlow, member of Congress right now from Louisiana, but I think a strong chance to be the next U.S. Senator from the great state of Louisiana. She was the top vote getter in the initial primary a few weeks ago, and coming up here at the end of June, she's in the runoff, and she's got all the right endorsements, and given everything going on down there, I would suspect you are the hands-down favorite, but we'll check back in with you at the end of the month, and we wish you all the best, Julia. Thanks for your time today.
19: Thank you. Appreciate you.
0: All right, we're going to go to a commercial break. When we come back, we'll check in on the latest on Iran and this breaking news on this possible memorandum of understanding. It's Scott Jennings on Salem. Stay with us.
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6: 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In a world where more and more people decide what's right and wrong based on how they feel, what happens when feelings become the only moral standard? If emotions alone define truth, then who decides why murder, theft, or violence are wrong? 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And can morality survive without God? 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
6: The very definition of never back down. Here's Scott Jennings.
0: Thursday, May 28th, the breaking news on Iran today is that apparently, according to Axios and now other news outlets, there is among the negotiators a 60-day memorandum of understanding agreement that, if it holds, would have two phases. One would get the Strait of Hormuz open, and phase two would operationalize the details of how Iran would get rid of or dispense with its enriched uranium stockpile. We'll see if this holds up. President Trump has not signed off on it yet. The Iranian supreme leader has not signed off on it yet. But the news is there's been a major breakthrough, at least among the negotiators. The question, though, is why is subduing Iran such a big deal? And the answer is Iran's influence operations and proxy networks are no longer just a Middle East problem. Our next guest here on the show argues that Iran is increasingly reaching directly into the Western Hemisphere and even towards the United States itself. Joining us is Aman Blair, senior fellow at the Texas Public Policy Foundation, 2 decades of experience as a U.S. Border Patrol agent and a U.S. Army officer. Aman, welcome into the show here. You've got a piece up on FoxNews.com arguing that Americans are underestimating the Iranian threat. What are we missing here?
1: Yeah, to be honest, and it's actually really not that recent. You know, Iran, through the IRGC and proxies like Hezbollah, have been operating in the Western Hemisphere since the 1980s. And their goal was to export the Islamic Revolution. So how they did it and how I laid it out in the article is that they used key operatives, individuals deployed to under like commercial means, diplomatic or cultural covers. And then they'll use like dual use institutions like embassies for protection immunity, mosques, cultural centers for recruitment and ideology, and then front companies for logistics and funding. So they really first started in the tri-border region of South America, so that of Argentina, Brazil, and Paraguay. And then they expanded out, and then we know that later on they established a relationship with Venezuela, and they were working hand-in-hand with Venezuela to bring in individuals into the United States using false passports, especially under the Biden administration. And so in order for all of this to happen, in order for everything to go around, they need financing. Look, with all of our sanctions and all of our tariffs that Iran has had on its country for many years, they still need funding for the country. And so how they do that is they do it through illicit black market economies, whether that's contraband, piracy, money laundering, and charities. And so they generate hundreds of millions to billions of dollars a year utilizing that. And so in order to get that money, they must work with transnational criminal organizations. And a large portion of that are the Mexican cartels. And and so those are their enablers here in the Western Hemisphere to have that reach into every one of our communities. They have now partnered or have partnered with the Mexican cartels through their proxies like Hezbollah and Hamas.
0: Aman, let me ask you a simple question. Is it your belief that Iran has agents in the United States right now who are plotting terrorist attacks against any kind of targets here in the American homeland?
1: Yes, we just apprehended one. In fact, it was 2 days after my testimony. I just testified about this threat in Congress that there was a federal indictment of such an individual. He was actually an Iraqi national, but working under the auspices of the Iran regime here in the United States. And so that is another reason why I wrote this article, to kind of show the blueprint of how Iran is actually operating within the United States and Western Hemisphere. That individual had ties to about 20 terrorist attacks, to include the synagogue there in Manhattan. And so there's a simple blueprint that was actually laid out based off of the 1994 case, the bombing case in Argentina. Through that case came a 500-page report showing exactly how Iran has been operating throughout the Western Hemisphere this entire time, right underneath our noses, and we really haven't done anything about it.
0: 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Check out his piece at foxnews.com. If you're thinking of the U.S.-Iran conflict as something happening a long way away, just in the Middle East, think again. It really is a security threat. The need to subdue Iran. If you read Aman's article, you'll see the reason we have to subdue Iran is because they have these terrorist networks flowing all over the world. Aman, thanks for joining us. We are almost done here on the Scott Jennings Show on this Thursday here in Michigan. We'll be back in Kentucky tomorrow. The breaking news of the day, behind the scenes, U.S. officials say terms of a deal on a 60-day memorandum of understanding ceasefire are done. The Trump negotiators are happy with it. The president still needs to sign off on it. The Iranian leader needs to sign off on it. But this time tomorrow, we'll know a lot more. We hope you join us then. Thanks for listening. See you then. 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From Focus Features and the producers of Darkest Hour comes the new movie Pressure, the untold true story of D-Day in the 72 hours leading up to the largest seaborne invasion in history. General Dwight D. Eisenhower faced an impossible decision that would determine the fate of the war as Allied forces prepare to land. Two massive storms converge over Normandy behind closed doors. The clock was ticking, and General Eisenhower had to decide: send 300,000 men into nature's unforgiving fury, or delay and risk losing the war itself. There is no safe option, only consequences, and one decision that would change the world forever. This Friday, experience a powerful and inspiring story of courage, sacrifice, and the mission that gave the free world hope. And without a doubt, it must be seen on the big screen. It's called Pressure, the untold story of D-Day, rated PG-13, maybe inappropriate for children under 13, only in theaters this Friday, with special engagements in Dolby.
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13: Breaking news at Town Hall. I'm Bob Agnew in Washington. U.S. and Iranian negotiators have reached a tentative agreement to extend a ceasefire by 60 days. The agreement would also launch talks on Iran's nuclear program. That's according to U.S. officials familiar with the matter. It's still not clear if it will kick in. That's because it would need to be approved by President Trump. Plans for that Gaza International Stabilization Force that was so key to ending the fighting between Israel and Hamas in Gaza now in question because troop pledges have come up short.
24: An International Stabilization Force promise for Gaza has yet to materialize 3 months after it was announced at an event hosted by President Donald Trump. None of the five countries that pledged troops have come through with any significant contribution. Efforts to shore up the fragile ceasefire has stalled as Hamas has refused to disarm. Israel has seized more territory while continuing to strike what it says are military targets. The Iran war has meanwhile made it more difficult for Arab and Muslim leaders to openly cooperate with the United States and Israel, and the resulting global energy crisis has sapped their resources. Bernie Bennett, Washington.
13: On Wall Street, it's a mixed bag at this hour. The Dow Jones Industrial Average struggling. It's off now about 57 points. The high-tech NASDAQ up 225. There's a new DOJ investigation into longtime columnist E. Jean Carroll from the Trump administration.
25: The DOJ is looking into whether Carroll lied during the course of civil litigation against Trump, who she says sexually assaulted her in a Manhattan department store 30 years ago. In September 2024, speaking at Trump Tower after his court hearing on his appeal, Trump repeatedly denied ever knowing Carroll.
26: I have no idea who this woman is. They have a picture from, they say, about 40 years ago, a picture. And the picture depicts her and her husband on a celebrity line where I was the celebrity.
25: The perjury investigation is being led by the federal prosecutor's office in Chicago. Hiya Pinjwani, Washington.
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13: There's a problem with the SpaceX's most powerful rocket.
8: The FAA announced that SpaceX Starship launches are temporarily grounded pending an investigation into Friday's flight. But it's not because of the spacecraft's fiery explosion Friday after a splashdown in the Indian Ocean. The agency says there was a mishap with the Mega rocket's first stage booster. Minutes after blastoff in Texas, the booster separated as expected, but the engines conked out. And instead of a controlled descent, the booster had a hard splashdown in the Gulf. NASA has tasked both SpaceX and Blue Origin to develop lunar landers that can dock with the Orion capsule as they work to put astronauts back on the moon and build a lunar base. I'm Jennifer King.
13: Four-time Stanley Cup champion Claude Lemieux has died at the age of 60. The NHL Alumni Association announced his death in a social media post. A cause was not immediately available. Lemieux was the Montreal Canadiens torchbearer prior to Game 3 of the Eastern Conference Final on Monday night. Breaking news and analysis at townhall.com. A new scandal involving Israeli Prime Minister Benjamin Netanyahu's government.
12: Israel's attorney general has said a close advisor to Israel's Prime Minister Benjamin Netanyahu will face criminal prosecution for leaking secret information to a German newspaper with the intent of harming the country's security. The announcement on Thursday marked another scandal for the embattled Netanyahu as the country gears up for elections this fall. Netanyahu himself is on trial for corruption in three separate cases and faces tensions within his coalition that threaten to dissolve parliament. I'm Karen Shamas.
13: Israel's military says the Air Force has carried out an airstrike on a south suburb of Lebanon's capital. That strike this afternoon hit an apartment near Beirut's international airport. That comes amid escalating tensions in southern Lebanon, where Israeli troops have crossed the Litani River trying to root out Hezbollah terrorists.
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16: We bring you the biggest news stories of the day. 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
23: We've made it to Friday. That's always a good day on the Dave Elswick Show. We're going to have the Libertarian candidate on who's running for governor. We'll see what his thoughts are about how to run the state and see what he's got planned. We'll also talk to Razorback Zach. We got a lot to talk about. The Razorbacks baseball team and softball teams are in playoff action. And then we'll talk to Kenny. He'll be by again telling us what he's covering.
27: In time of division and distrust, clarity matters more than ever. This is where common sense meets conviction. This is the Hugh Hewitt Show.

And a good Thursday afternoon, everybody. It is the 28th day of May. Mark Davis in for Hugh from the state of Texas, ground zero for all kinds of news. I'm going to explain a few things to you from deep inside my state. We're going to talk a little bit about the state of play headed toward November in the midterms, broadly defined, but right here in Texas, where Ken Paxton is going to be the next senator from my state. That has come with no small amount of back and forth. It's what the primaries are. So I've got some inside thoughts, and I've been listening to Hugh about this. I've obviously been listening to my own listeners about this. And a lot of people have had a lot to say, and I think there's some things that I can bring you from inside the path of that battle that led toward, I'm 28 points, dude. But that's just a beatdown for the ages. I would say nobody saw that coming. Except a couple of people saw that coming, and they are all over me because I told everybody that Ken was going to win, especially in the home stretch, because duh, that's what the polls seemed to indicate. But more on the polls and the path to that, and a little bit of inside baseball here in Texas in a minute, because we got some pretty breaking news on the global scale. The negotiating teams for Iran and the United States are going back and forth. Treasury Secretary Scott Bessent. I am thoroughly delighted to see, whether it's Marco Rubio, Vice President Vance, today it was Treasury Secretary Scott Bessent playing Caroline Leavitt as she is home taking care of that beautiful little baby girl of hers. They're putting the heavy hitters in to do the press briefing, and it's just great. It's wonderful calisthenics for anybody in the cabinet, because they're obviously going to be well-versed on the area of their expertise. Obviously, a lot of economy questions, a lot of affordability questions. But almost everything has something to do with spending, something to do with government expense, something to do with what comes under Scott Bessent's umbrella there at Treasury. So he was doing the press briefing. Got a little bit of that to play for you here in a second. But the main news is, let me give you the news, my reaction to it, and then your reaction to it. It's kind of what I do on any show that I do, and when I show up at anybody else's house, we do the same thing. 1-800-520-1234. 1-800-520-1234. We got some great guests. Admiral Mark Montgomery is joining us from the Foundation for Defense of Democracies in just a few minutes to get his reaction on this latest and a possible breakthrough in the path forward, getting to some satisfactory resolution with regard to the United States and Iran. Jim Garrity is going to join us from National Review. Josh Krashauer is going to be here. Lots of people, but the voices we value the most are yours. 1-800-520-1234. 1-800-520-1234. And we will talk about stuff. Your thoughts about Paxton v. Cornyn, about the midterms writ large, about the prospects for getting to some type of resolution in this war. This was a lot of, speaking of my other show, it's what I do. I'm sure we've run across each other at some point. I'm the happy morning host at 6:60 a.m. The Answer, right here in this building, right here in Dallas-Fort Worth. So I finished my show this morning, where, needless to say, it's been a lot of the Texas primary. But we took a little side trip during the midsection of today's show to talk about where we stand in the entire war situation and what has been happening and what has not been happening and how everybody feels about that. Let me start from square one and share some thoughts, and you can share some back. And I look forward to hearing what all of our guests have to say about this, because it may be the big story of the day if, in fact, this is the beginning of a 60-day ceasefire. A lot of elements on the table there. The necessary parts of it, as described by Scott Bessent, are their enriched uranium has got to come out. That's a big step. How? Exactly how? I know there are people smarter than me, closer to the situation than me, with the answers to that, or at least some speculation about that. So one thing I am not going to do is sit here and badger this administration, as many will do, and say, hey, we need the full 10-point plan on exactly how you plan on getting that uranium out, and we need a date certain by which it'll be out. I mean, let's go. That's going to be the nature of the media coverage. That's going to be the nature of what a lot of President Trump's tormentors in Democrat and Republican circles are going to be saying. I won't be. Here's what I will be saying. I pray that it works. We really need it
to work. And so anyway, plank number one was their enriched uranium has got to come out of the country. I don't know if we can bomb it out of the country. So in a particularly telling and kind of tense moment on this morning's local show of mine, I said, here come the words. Here come the words. Nobody's going to like them. And I'm not advocating it or saying I'm suddenly okay with it. I needed somebody to tell me, and maybe we'll ask Admiral Montgomery if he can tell me, how we get enriched uranium out of Iran without boots on the ground. That's right, without boots on the ground. And I'm not talking about 500,000 troops there for 10 years. I mean some type of special forces, some type of limited operation where we send people in, get uranium, get it out. Do we even know where it is? Have they been, as Saddam did with weapons of mass destruction, wink, wink, remember that? Have they been able to spirit it elsewhere or maybe even out of the country? Which brings us to barrier number two, and that is it's Iran. These people are virtually impossible to deal with, virtually impossible. I hope they're not literally impossible. They don't care if they die. Wow, 72 virgins, shake hands with Allah, bonus plan.

0: There's an old saying in the world of negotiation that you will always have the upper hand if you care the least. If in any, listen, in life, in politics, in business, if you're at the bargaining table and you just you're good to just get up and walk away, say whatever. Man, there's power in that. Man, there's power in that. And that gives them huge power, even though we have decimated their military. So to return to the three things that are a key part of what might be the memorandum of understanding, enriched uranium has got to come out. Strait of Hormuz has to be open. It's international waters. Hello, the Strait of Hormuz has to be open. And, of course, the thing that's been the linchpin of President Trump's logic all along, and that is no nuclear weapon for Iran. Iran cannot become a nuclear power. Because if they did, you know, you think the 450 gas is tough, and it is. How do you like $6, $7, or $8, or $9 gas? Because why not? Because the moment Iran has nuclear capability, they can shut down the strait, turn to us, you know, flip us the big old bird and tell us in Farsi, what are you going to do about it? And there won't be much we can do about it. Right now, there are some things we can do about it. We're doing them. They need to bear fruit. So I just lift up in prayer the president, his team, the negotiators, the prospects for peace. And ultimately, to tie a little bit of a bow around this, I know that affordability is an issue. Gas is expensive. It's causing a lot of people's Trump support to go wobbly. Saw some survey that, you know, young men 18 to 49 were like 50% Trump supporters last election, and now it's down to like 30-something. And it's because everybody's all torqued off because they don't like spending, $4.50 for a gallon of gas or $7.50 in Los Angeles. Gee, I wonder what that difference is all about. So I get it. It's a little bit of a, I don't want to call it a tantrum, except I just did. It's an understandable reaction born of the moment, okay? It's like people are fired up, not happy in this moment because it is economic hardship, and it's asking a lot. It's asking a lot for me to do what I'm about to do. It's asking a lot for the president to do what he has to do every day, and that is to tell everybody, just sit tight. Just sit tight, because what we're working toward is a world that is safer, a non-nuclear Iran, a Middle East that is more stable, a shipping lane in the Strait of Hormuz that is free of an Iranian terror threat. Our gas prices will then come down, and everything will be like it was before, only much, much better. Do we as a country have that kind of patience? 1-800-520-1234. Admiral Montgomery next, maybe you right thereafter. Mark Davis in for Hughes. Stick around. Thanks for being here.
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1: This is Carol Platt-Liebel for townhall.com. It's commencement season again, another class of young Americans heading out into the world. But one statistic says a lot about what they're leaving behind. At top universities this year, left-wing speakers outnumber others 6-1 on commencement stages. That lack of viewpoint diversity points to something deeper: an intellectual climate marked by intolerance and conformity, not curiosity and debate. There was a time when a college degree signaled that a student had learned how to think and had encountered the ideas that shaped the Western tradition. Today, that's no longer a safe assumption. Too often, higher education has become dominated by a narrow ideological framework, with too few faculty willing or able to model real intellectual rigor. The result is predictable. Universities that once fostered inquiry now too often enforce orthodoxy. That's not education, it's indoctrination.
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0: You're always going to get some musical birthdays when I show up. The great Gladys Knight. The great Gladys Knight is 82. Got some Gladys, some Pips. There's another one, too, for you CCR fans. John Fogerty is 81, so get ready for that. Speaking of the popular culture, just in via email, we have exciting stuff here in the world of Salem. This Sunday, coming up at 7 o'clock Eastern, 6 Central, Salem News Channel is going to premiere a great new film called By Dawn's Early Light. It's a documentary connecting America's fight for freedom during the War of 1812. I think that's one of the, you know, you got your wars, a Revolutionary War, and then, you know, Vietnam and all the world wars. But By Dawn's Early Light is all about the War of 1812 and connecting that to today's challenges surrounding constitutional rights and religious liberty, a powerful reminder that every generation must defend the freedoms that make America exceptional. That's By Dawn's Early Light, and that'll be right there on Salem News Channel on Sunday evening at 7 Eastern, 6 Central. So thank you for watching that in advance. We appreciate that. Speaking of people who know a thing or two about protecting our nation and keeping us free, Admiral Mark Montgomery, Senior Fellow at the Foundation for Defense of Democracy. Admiral, great to see you, sir. Hello, welcome.
1: Hey, thank you for having me.
0: So, listen, we got breaking news. And so one of the first things I want to do is get people I respect on to see what their thoughts are about maybe, just maybe, fingers crossed, some kind of breakthrough that could lead to a 60-day extension of the ceasefire, a memorandum of understanding. Treasury Secretary Scott Bessent was doing the press briefing. He said there are three important pillars. Got to get the enriched uranium out of Iran, no nuclear capability for Iran, and open the Strait of Hormuz. It's like we're getting teased every few days. It's like we're almost there, we're almost there. Where do you think we are, and what's your level of thought as we take a look at another possible breakthrough?
1: Yeah, thanks. So I still think it's probably a two-tier negotiation. I believe the Straits of Hormuz, both sides want the Strait of Hormuz open. The U.S. Navy's blockade is definitely impacting Iran's ability to export its fossil fuels. You know, probably 90% of its exports are being shut down, and that's a significant, you know, economic impact on them. We are coercing them economically. Conversely, their blockage of the Straits of Hormuz is impacting our allies and partners right now. Not a direct impact on us. I know the gas prices have changed, but in terms of industrial production, but over time, as our partners and allies start to struggle, you know, they're our trade partners and we'll struggle. So we both want to solve that problem. So I really believe that that one probably gets done first with an agreement to look at the nuclear one and possibly in the first agreement, some guideposts for the second agreement. So that might be what Bess is referring to, is that the MOU will lay out, you know, eventually we'll have an agreement on a straits, on a opening of the Straits of Hormuz without Iranian control of the Straits of Hormuz, mm-hmm. and a timeline for a negotiation on their nuclear program.
0: I think that makes a lot of sense. And you've described something that will roll out gradually, as most complicated negotiations will do. It is something that's going to require some patience, and yet we've got this ticking political clock of the midterms. President Trump has already said, his quote is, "I don't care about the midterms." What he means by that, I think I can channel Trump, is, "I'm not going to let a domestic political clock and calendar affect the quality of deal that I try to extract here." What is more important, getting this done quickly or getting it done right? It's tough to run a war on the calendar.
1: That's right. I believe what he was saying was, I'm going to be driven, you know, by my own internal clock, which is, when have I put enough pressure on the Iranians that I've gotten the best deal I can get? This is a legacy issue for him. If we were to somehow allow Iran to control the Straits of Hormuz at the end of this, that would be a negative legacy issue. If, on the other hand, the Straits of Hormuz is, you know, as it was, you know, a strait that's very close geographically to Iran, but the U.S. Navy can maintain open when it wants to, and he's, significantly changed the status of their nuclear program through these negotiations and the removal of any highly enriched uranium, and we've bombed their missile program back. And I get that they still have ballistic missiles, but they now have a fixed number of ballistic missiles that goes down every time they fire one or we destroy one. Their defense industrial base for building more ballistic missiles is gone. The Israeli and U.S. Air Forces, U.S. Aviation Forces removed that. So there has been a change. Their Navy is gone. That's a 7-year project to rebuild, if ever. You know, so we have done a lot of damage to Iran. So you have that, plus Straits of Hormuz being open, plus a meaningful nuclear limitation on the Iranian nuclear program. that's a legacy issue that the president can fall back on.
0: And I think there's every opportunity for this to go well. It might take a little bit of time, and I pray that it all goes well. Might be the last thing, but with your experience here as a warfighter and knowing what ships are able to do, what missiles are able to do, thank you for the reminder that people just seem to constantly need of the degree to which we have degraded Iran's military and reduced their threat level already. That alone has been worth so very much. But is there a way to confirmably get enriched uranium out of Iran without some type of special forces operation?
1: Look, that would be the most confirmable way. For whatever reason, we in Israel chose not to do that during the 40 days of combat. Where we are right now, I think you get this negotiation. I have to tell you, people need to remember, I'm going to state again what I said before, the Iranians were on this steep increase in ballistic missiles, so that the point that they were going to be able to hit anywhere in Europe, and the United States was not that far off the board. Their nuclear program was moving, getting to a position where, depending who you believe, months or weeks, they could do a prompt run for it. They were going to create the conditions where they were going to be another North Korea, where we have to accept the fact that they have 30 to 50 nuclear weapons and, 30 to 50 ICBMs that can hit the United States. That's not an acceptable condition for the Islamic Republic of Iran, who has sworn to wipe Israel off the face of the earth and destroy the United States. Action was required. Action was taken. How he extracts us from this, I think, will be how he's remembered.
0: 60 seconds since you just invoked the kind of people we're dealing with or trying to deal with. I've said, and I hope this is not historically clumsy, that on its worst day, the Soviet Union, at least, did not actively want to die. There was something at the Kremlin, and in dealing with China, they don't want to die. These people don't seem to care, and that makes it harder to bargain with them. What is that, and the fact that they don't seem to care so much about being economically strangled either? Are we going to have to enact complete regime change and just find more reasonable people to deal with before there's any real progress?
1: Look, and I would appeal to my European friends. As you're criticizing the United States and Israel, remember who you're siding with here, effectively. This is a regime that killed 32,000 of its own people in 36 hours, a month and a half before we started those strikes. This is a regime, the likes of which we haven't seen since Germany in the 1940s, that kind of killing. This is an evil, evil regime that terrorized its neighbors, terrorized Israel, and killed 1,000 Americans in different conflicts over the last 20 years. The president was right to do what he did. He's got to make sure he gets the final end game here right. So the patience and discipline he has shown during this ceasefire is exactly what we need from a leader in this case.
0: I can't think of anybody I'd rather talk to first on this big day of breaking news. Admiral Mark Montgomery at the Foundation for Defense of Democracies. Mark C. Montgomery on the old X, on the old Twitter. Thank you, sir. Appreciate your service and you being here. All right, phone calls with you next. 1-800-520-1234. Mark Davis in for Hugh Hewitt.
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0: With SRN News, I'm Bob Agnew in Washington. U.S. and Iranian negotiators have apparently reached a tentative agreement that would extend the current ceasefire by 60 days and launch talks on Iran's nuclear program. One U.S. official familiar with the matter said it hasn't taken effect yet. President Trump will still need to sign off. The U.S. is describing as an egregious ceasefire violation an Iranian airstrike on targets inside of Kuwait. U.S. Central Command said that Kuwait intercepted missiles launched by Iran late Wednesday night. A new poll sheds some light on which Democrats are popular with voters as the party looks ahead to the 2028 presidential race. The new Emerson College survey finds former Transportation Secretary Pete Buttigieg leading with 18% support among Democrats. During his remarks recently at the National Action Network Conference, he hinted at a possible run for the White House. More on these stories at SRNNews.com.
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0: Oh, you're going to get some CCR. On John Fogerty's 81st birthday, you're going to get CCR. A little Bad Moonrise in 1969. Let's go to some of your calls, but first, let me remind you of something. In the March of 1775 at St. John's Church in Richmond, Patrick Henry rose to speak the words that spurred the American Revolution. Give me liberty or give me death. America's 250th anniversary is coming up, and it's never been more important to reflect on our nation's values, commit ourselves to moving the country forward. At Americans for Prosperity, they have a terrific way to celebrate this historic year through their One Small Step initiative, a campaign built on a simple idea. 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So if you think freedom is worth defending, let me send you to A250toolkit.com/Hugh. 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Sound good? Okay, thanks so much. All right, let's roll to Sterling Heights, Michigan. And Tim, that is you, Mark Davison for Hugh. Good afternoon.
1: Hey, Mark, what's up?
0: Hi.
1: Just a couple of quick points for those going down memory lane here. Biden administration, gas was over $5 a gallon. So we're not even close to that, and there was no conflict. It was just bad policy, and no Democrats were complaining about that even a little.
0: Nope.
1: Let alone whatever California was paying, who imports, by the way, their fuel from Iran.
0: Correct.
1: They don't, if I remember that correctly. So let's, you know, get all that out there. But I'm a little curious about the Strait of Hormuz. If that's international waters, why do we even need to have permission from Iran to do anything?
0: Well, that's a golden question. I mean, that's kind of the point, is Iran has sort of held this this dagger to the throat of the world economically by trying to lean on boats, either to terrorize them into not passing through or to try to exact tolls from them. And that's just not something that's permissible. That's just not something that we can allow to have happen. That's why it's one of the big planks of what's supposedly going to happen in this 60-day extension of the ceasefire. The memorandum of understanding, we got to get the extract the enriched uranium, got to have no nuclear capability on the part of Iran, and they've got to stop bullying people in the Strait of Hormuz. We're in Los Angeles. Bill, Mark Davison for Hugh. Good Thursday to you. How you doing?
2: Hey, Mark. To your main point, we faced a suicidal death cult in 1945 that killed 5,000 U.S. sailors in kamikaze attacks off Iwo Jima, and they had plans to attack the Panama Canal, where my late father was stationed in the Army Air Forces, and they planned to hit San Diego and San Francisco, reportedly with biological weapons and or dirty atomic bombs. So unfortunately, we had to demonstrate that we could obliterate their entire country before their leader bowed literally to the new sheriff in town. I'm sorry, and I'm not suggesting nukes, but there's no way to deal with terrorist fanatics like these, except to prove to them that we can annihilate them.
0: I think there's logic to that. It's harsh, and I think we all have this wonderful pipe dream of the Iranians, of the Ayatollahs going, you know, hitting their heads with their forehead, with their hands, and going, "Oh, how wrong we've been." And I don't know if that happens. I hope that it does, because I do not crave the notion of cranking the military response up to 12, but if we have to, we have to. We're in Montana. Nancy, Mark Davison for you. How are you doing?
3: I'm doing real good, and thank you, Mark, for taking my phone call. Sure. So far, President Trump has not disappointed me or my vote. He's doing everything that he said he was going to do for we Americans. I'm very proud of my president. I'm very proud of the United States and our military and our Navy and what they're doing in the Strait of Hormuz and also in Iran. This is a harsh, evil situation. Our president's doing the best he can in a very bad time. And this is a 1,400-year-old regime, and like you said, they are evil. And I'm not sure if there's ever going to be peace, 100% peace in that region of the world. I pray that we can come to some kind of an agreement, and I support everything he does, because I will sacrifice no matter what it takes to protect our country from nuclear war. And that's we have the great leader in President Trump, and I have a lot of faith in him.
0: And Nancy, also, thanks. The White House says, let her, she's on a roll, let her go. The clock says, God is good. Thank you. It is that kind of patience and that kind of 30,000-foot level, that kind of appreciation for the safer world of a non-nuclear Iran. This is what the president needs in order to keep us keep us focused through this tough stretch. Mark Davison for Hugh. Be right back.
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0: It's not like I get a memo from Dwayne to shoehorn some Warren Zevon in. I do it because I love Dwayne, and we both love Warren Zevon. And it happens to be roughly the 50th anniversary of the release of Warren Zevon's first album, containing, I think there are three songs on this album that Linda Ronstadt later did. Hasten Down the Wind, Poor, Poor, Pitiful Me, Muhammad's Radio, something like that. Their connection, well known. The connection of this gentleman to this show, very well known. And you could make a connection to this gentleman with all the writing that he does in National Review, and that's Jim Garrity, who's here. Jim, welcome. How you doing, sir?
1: You know, it's been a while, a couple of weeks since I've been on the show. Hugh, you look different.
0: I'm sorry. You turned into a Paxton supporter. How did that happen? I want to get to that in a minute, because I very much crave your take. And I just, again, I can't say enough about Hugh as the leadership that he has shown, because he was all in for Cornyn, and he's one of the first guys out there saying, look, okay, that's in the past. Now we got to look at the future. It's time to unite and beat James Tallarico. I got great news. That's exactly what we're going to do. And we'll get to that here in a second. But Jim, let's spend a couple of moments on, could there be worse time for Jill Biden's book to come out? I don't know what the level of interest is in reading anything from Jill Biden anyway, even among Democrats, but my gosh, what is your take on this divulgence in the last day or two, that in this debate performance where America reared back in shock and said, good Lord, is he all right? And then she later said, he's fine, honey, you answered all the questions, he's great. Now, footage of Jill herself saying, I was scared. Watching him, I was scared. What's your take on all this?
1: So, Mark, I thought I had written my last about the Bidens. I thought they were ready to go off into a peaceful and quiet retirement. And that was apparently not to be the case. Both Jill Biden and Joe Biden have book deals. Joe Biden got $10 million from his publisher. Joe Biden is, as we understand it, still fighting prostate cancer. We haven't heard from the guy in a while, so we hope he's doing well with that. But I wonder if there was some pressure from the publisher that this book has to come out, because it's not public interest in what Jill Biden has to say isn't going to increase over time. It's going to decrease over time. And she does this interview with CBS Sunday Morning where she says she genuinely feared that Joe Biden had had a stroke during the infamous debate in the summer of 2024. In today's Morning Jolt newsletter over at National Review, I wrote bullcrap, and I could have used other words there. I'm going to try to keep it clean for your program. I felt like Joe Pesci in My Cousin Vinny. Everything that guy just said is BS. Because if you genuinely believe the president of the United States is suffering a stroke, you stop the debate. You don't say, well, let's wait a while and see if things get better. Anybody who's ever suffered a stroke, like American Stroke Association will tell you, every second counts. A stroke is cutting off the blood to the brain. Brain cells die. Time is brain is one of the sayings in this. So I don't believe her in the slightest. I don't believe she genuinely thought he was having a stroke, because if she was, she would have done it. Let's also recall that there were two commercial breaks during that debate. So at some point, the president always travels with a full medical staff. God forbid he ever needs some sort of immediate medical attention. Right. They could have gone on. If she said, I'm the First Lady of the United States, I think my husband is having a stroke, you need to check him out, they would go and check him out, right? It's not like Jake Tapper and Dana Bash were going to say, oh, no, you're not allowed to do that. We have to finish that. She did not believe that he was. If she was having, believed he was having a bad night, and he definitely did. She also claims in the CBS Sunday Morning interview that he had never looked that bad before, and he's never looked that bad since. So Jill Biden wants you to believe that the worst 90 minutes of his life just happened to coincide with the time he was up on national television with the whole world watching. I do not believe her. You can tell I can rant about this quite some time.
0: This is great. We need the Joe Pesci drop in there, because it's completely true. In our remaining couple of minutes, I want to make everybody feel better about the way this worked out. The 28-point win by Paxton means that there's no longer anything to this narrative that the attorney general has to be dragged across the finish line for some nail-biting victory over Tallarico. Tallarico is Paxton's best friend. He is a daily quote machine. the belief that Jesus is on board for abortion and transing your kids. This no victory is ever easy. Cornyn would have won, absolutely. But there's something that my state is going to have going for it that it might not have had with Senator Cornyn, God bless him, and that is the fire of conservative passion. It was on display night before last, and this is something you're going to see every day for the next 5 months as Paxton goes after Tallarico. Give me your thoughts on how that all worked out and where you think it goes from here.
1: Mark, if your enthusiasm for Paxton is up here, I'm below the screen. I'm significantly lower than that. But I'll make an observation to make the Paxton fans feel better. So, yes, in 2022, last time there was the major statewide midterm election in Texas, yes, Ken Paxton was the lowest vote-getter of any Republican running statewide. But I believe he was 4.2 million or so, right? Everybody else, 4.3 million, 4.4 million, one even hit 4.5 million. Like that, on the one hand, that's kind of frustrating. The most any Democrat has gotten in a statewide election in recent years is Beto O'Rourke back in 2018, and he got just barely $4 million. So for 4 million votes.
0: Mm-hmm.
1: So if Tallarico he needs to do better than the best performance of a Democrat in the state of Texas in really the last generation or so. And he needs Paxton to do worse than he did 4 years ago as the weakest Republican running state. Is that impossible? No, but it's definitely not easy. They're going to hit him on the veganism. They're going to hit him on all of his, you know, God has, what is he up to, 24 genders? It just seems like he goes up every time you listen to him.
0: It's a rolling clock.
1: The other thing is I hadn't watched a lot of Tallarico until the last couple of weeks. Mark, if you send him to the liquor store or even just the nearest convenience store in Texas, tell him to go buy beer or wine, and he does not bring his driver's license. Do you think the clerk's going to let him go? Haven't you had interns who look older than James Tallarico? James Tallarico is allegedly 37. The best explanation I can come up with this is that he's got some sort of portrait on the wall that keeps getting older, whereas he continues to look like the intern that your company just hired.
0: I think you framed it exactly well. Listen, there are things you can say about Ken. There's material that Ken provides in anybody's Oppo research, but the die is cast. Tallarico is Paxton's best friend. We're going to have a staunch conservative, an admittedly flawed person, aren't we all? And we're going to see how this goes in November. And we can track it all the way with a National Review senior political correspondent, the great Jim Garrity. Thank you for all your takes, Jim. Really appreciate it. Love hearing you on the show. I'm glad I was here to talk with you today. All right, let's talk to some more folks on the phone. 1-800-520-1234, and then we'll carry it into the next hour. Busy day. Mark Davison for Hughes. Stay here.
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0: Hey, everybody. Mark Davison for Hugh Hewitt. We're going to let some telephone action take us out here at 1-800-520-1234. Carry that into the next hour. After a couple of weeks, we've been talking about the campaign to send deserving kids to Angel Tree Camp through our friends at Prison Fellowship. We're down to just a few more days for you to join us. So we're very proud that hundreds of listeners here in Hugh Hewitt land have stepped up to help provide scholarships for over 220 kids with a mom or dad in prison to attend the Angel Tree Camps this summer. We want to send a bunch more. 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I want you to listen to Jamie, a volunteer from Angel Tree Camp. 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You got 50? 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We just sent a kid to camp. 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
0: 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Thank you so very, very much. All righty, we are in Knoxville. Randy, you get to take us out. Mark Davison for you. How you doing?
2: Hey, real good, Mark. Thanks. Hey, you know what I'd like to do is occupy Karg Island, send in our special forces, start pumping out that free oil to pay us back for all the money it's cost us to put these lunatics under control. I think if we did that, Mark, this whole boots on the ground, everybody's scared and all. Occupy Karg Island. Do it. Let's get our money back. Start filling up our tankers with all that good oil
0: I hear you there. And there is it's funny because this has a military component. It has an economic component. It has a moral component, the value of a safer America and a safer world. It has a religious component, kind of a micro view. There's a macro and a micro view of the Islamic angle of this, the Sunnis and the Shias, and who are the folks we can deal with and who can't. We actually have a call on that. So, in fact, if you're on the line right now, sit tight. Let me carry through. Let's say all your stations do a little top of the hour news, why don't you, and keep everybody up to date on what's going on. And then we'll reconnect on the other side. Mark Davis in for Hugh Hewitt. Follow me there on Twitter at Mark Davis, M-A-R-K Davis. And we'll take some more of your calls, welcome some more guests. Lots of news out of Iran. Lots of news out of right here in Texas. Midterms coming up. Lots of things on our mind. Mark Davis in for you. Stay here.
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6: 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Liz Cheney. 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
10: We've made it to Friday. That's always a good day on the Dave Ellswick Show. We're going to have the Libertarian candidate on who's running for governor. We'll see what his thoughts are about how to run the state and see what he's got planned. We'll also talk to Razorback Zach. We got a lot to talk about the the Razorbacks baseball team and softball teams are in playoff action. And then we'll talk to Kenny. He'll be by again telling us what he's covering.
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12: Today on Seculo, we have breaking news. As reports say the U.S. and Iran have reached a deal, it's up to the president to approve it.
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12: Welcome to Seculo. Will Haynes here today, and we've got a packed show for you today. But we are talking about this report that comes out of Axios. They got the scoop on this, that the U.S. and Iranian negotiators have reached an agreement. That's right. They've reached an agreement, and now it is up to President Trump to give the final approval on this agreement. What it would look like is a 60-day memorandum of understanding that extends the ceasefire and sets the framework for negotiations to go forward on Iran's nuclear program. So this agreement, while it would not be a final deal, a final agreement, would be that very critical first step to getting to a final deal and to ending the conflict there in Iran, opening the Strait of Hormuz, and all of the things that go with that. But most importantly, it gives that initial step of what a negotiation around Iran's nuclear program and ambitions would look like. We want to hear from you today. What do you think? Do you think they will get to a final deal? Do you think they will get even to this memorandum of understanding? That critical first step to be able to continue negotiations. Call me 1-800-684-3110 as we break all of this down, including the new skirmishes that started overnight where Iran was sending one-way drones across out of their territory in the direction of United States assets, a ballistic missile towards a U.S. base in Kuwait. They were all intercepted and taken out before they reached their intended targets. However, that is not very much in the spirit of a ceasefire. Now, is it, Iran? Give me a call, 1-800-684-3110. Do you think they can get to a deal? Do you think they can even get to a memorandum of understanding? An extended ceasefire, an extended period of calm, so to speak, to be able to negotiate on the things that really matter to the president, to the United States, and to the American people. I want to know what you have to think about that. We also have one of our great attorneys here, Nathan Mulker, who will be joining me a little bit later to talk about a critical court filing the ACLJ just submitted and what it means as a federal judge, surprise, surprise, tried to strip the president of his authority when it comes to sanctions. I want to hear what you think about that after that segment as well. So stick around. It's in a very important topic as we here at the ACLJ continue to defend the Constitution and the rule of law in America. But this is fascinating that this memorandum of understanding would, according to the reports, be a 60-day memorandum. It extends the ceasefire and launches negotiations on Iran's nuclear program, moving the timeline of the ceasefire further down the road as the negotiations continue. It would be a very much a first step, but it also would be kind of that good faith situation where they're saying, look, we understand this is the framework that we're going to be talking about. It gets you over that first hurdle of, can we even deal with these certain issues, and gets you to what you need to be talking about. It's, as one U.S. official told Axios, this is an agreement to get everyone to the table. We will work out the details in the negotiations. We have some sound from the Secretary of State, Marco Rubio, we will be playing as well. But this is in line with what he had been saying all week. When you get past that first hurdle, when you say, hey, here are the things we agree will be in our deal, now we have to negotiate the language, we have to negotiate how it looks on paper, how we enforce this, what those mechanisms are. I see once again a lot of people saying, I don't trust Iran to make a deal. But do you trust the president and his administration to make one for you, the American people. Give me a call, 1-800-684-3110. We will be right back with more on Seculo after this quick break.
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12: Welcome back to Seculo. Will Haynes here. Go ahead and give me a call. Do you think the U.S. can make a deal with the Iranians? I know we don't trust the IRGC. We don't trust the Iranian leadership there. But do you trust the president and his team that they are going into this knowing you can't trust the Iranians, that they are going into this clear-headed and knowing that whatever deal they would make would have to have the right mechanisms to enforce it? Do you trust the president and his negotiating team and his cabinet to make a deal like that with the Iranians? Give me a call, 1-800-684-3110. I am seeing comments come in on YouTube. One says, I don't want a deal with them at all. I want freedom for the Iranians who don't want an Islamic regime. They want the Shah for the most part. I don't know all of his views, but probably preferable. We have another comment that says the IRGC is not a rationally thinking group. So when you start to look at what we're dealing with here, what does this mean? What would a memorandum of understanding even mean, which is what is being reported is on the table at this point? I think we should go ahead and play. This is from CNN, everyone's favorite here. This is Byte 3, where it talks about how this could play out. Axios got the scoop on this morning. Other outlets are starting to report it as well. But let's go ahead and play Byte 4 from Barak Ravid on CNN about what is potentially coming our way.
19: U.S. and Iranian negotiators have reached a deal on a memorandum of understanding that will extend the ceasefire by 60 days and launch negotiations, direct negotiations, on Iran's nuclear program. This I hear from two U.S. officials and another regional diplomat involved in the mediation efforts. The U.S. officials told me that President Trump still hasn't gave the final sign-off on this deal. The U.S. officials told me Trump has relayed to the mediators and through the mediators to the Iranians that he wants, quote, a few days to think about it. But U.S. officials are optimistic that this deal is likely to go through unless some surprising thing happens over the next 24 to 48 hours.
12: And remember where we were over the weekend, over a holiday weekend, where many of the cabinet officials, as well as the vice president, they were told, cancel your plans, come back to Washington. We also saw that there was supposed to be that cabinet meeting at Camp David, but then they moved it to the White House. The president, according to all reports, and he himself, was ready to renew strikes against the Islamic Republic of Iran over the weekend, over the holiday. What happened? They pushed those back because, as he said, they are making good progress, these negotiators. So when we hear that the deal is before the president, he has not given the final sign off. He wants to think it over. I think that he is giving it serious thought. But also, we wouldn't be at this place if he didn't have trust that what his negotiators were at least getting the United States towards was something that he was already leaning towards accepting. Now, once you get something that both sides have agreed upon and he has to sign off on it, we will see if all of the language is acceptable to the president on his terms. But when we're looking at all this, we also look at what the Secretary of State, Marco Rubio, said just yesterday during that cabinet meeting, which, once again, the fact that these cabinet meetings are now live and they have cameras in there is such a contrast. And even one of our producers, Will, pointed this out yesterday of back in 2016, and you get the leaks out of the cabinet meetings, like, oh, this cabinet member was saying this and was going against the president, pushing back. Now it's out there for everyone to see. There's no opportunity to leak what's in the cabinet meetings because they are live streamed. But let's go ahead and play Bite 9 from Secretary Rubio about these negotiations yesterday before this news that a deal could be imminent and that a memorandum of understanding could be signed soon within the coming days if the president signs off on it. This is Bite 9.
20: There's an agreement to be made. We want that to be made. I think there's been some progress and some interest, and we'll see over the next few hours and days whether progress could be made. I just want to remind everybody, Mr. President, you know this well, you have other options available to you if that doesn't work. But the bottom line is that we prefer the negotiated diplomatic route, and we're going to give it every chance to succeed. I know you're giving it every chance to succeed, Mr. President, but here's the bottom line, because I keep getting asked, what is this all about? It's very simple. Iran and these people in charge of Iran can never have a nuclear weapon, and they will never have a nuclear weapon, and they most certainly will not have one as long as you're president of the United States.
12: Once again, that being the reiterating at the end of that bite, what the goal of this incursion, this skirmish, this war, whatever you want to call it, this operation against Iran for the administration and for the president, what was that goal? What would success look like? Iran not having a nuclear weapon. And Secretary Rubio reiterated that at the end of that bite that we just played, as well as saying, and they will not have that as long as you are president. Obviously, in the United States, presidents come and go and parties change who has the administration. So they can't say that, you know, a future president would go ahead and just rip up this deal, much like President Trump did with the terrible IRGC. But what their goal is to make this so lock and secure and solid

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2: Nation Epic Fury. The stated goal was to make sure they never have a nuclear weapon, which also gives the people of Iran more power. If the weakened regime, one, you've seen layers and layers of their own leadership be wiped out, you then have new leadership that sees how quickly they can be taken out, as well as the regional strength of the threat of a nuclear Iran goes away. A lot of their internal power diminishes also. We're seeing reports that Iran is taking steps to turn the internet back on to their people. We know that it is a controlled internet as it is, but that the people of Iran since the end of February, since the operation began, have not had that outside contact with the outside world. They have not been able to, except for those few that were able to smuggle in or get a Starlink. They were not able to see what the world was saying about this operation, only what state media was saying. And we even saw early days, the propaganda from their state media saying the Ayatollah was not harmed in the airstrikes. But we know he was killed as one of the first targets of Operation Epic Fury. So what will happen internally when the people of Iran start to understand what's going on, what the situation is, how little their regime was able to stand up to the United States and Israel during this operation. When they see things like the way Iran attacked the UAE, Kuwait, Bahrain, Qatar, other regional Gulf member states that you wouldn't have expected before this. When the people start to see that, oh, you're attacking our neighbors for no reason. You have made what was a relative secure region a little bit less secure government. Will they then decide now is the time with this weakened regime to overthrow the government? That's an unknown, but that's not what this stated goal is, and that's not what the details of this memorandum of understanding are. Does the time period also weaken the regime more? That as they are negotiating, focused on that, do people within their own country rise up? I'd love to see it, but I don't think that that is what the goals are here. I want to hear from you. Do you think that this administration can get to a good deal for the American people? Simple question. Can President Trump and Marco Rubio and Pete Hegseth and all of the cabinet members that make up this administration, can they get to a good deal? Can the negotiators deliver for the president on something that is good, not just for the administration, but for the American people? I want to hear from you. Call me at 1-800-684-3110. In the next segment, ACLJ attorney Nathan Mulker will be joining me. We're going to be talking about a federal judge, surprise, surprise, trying to strip the president of a very important power. And the way that it was done will surprise you. Stick around because we filed a critical brief in this. We are fighting back as the appeal process through this goes forward. But once again, I want to hear from you. 1-800-684-3110 on this Iran topic. We've got a lot more to get to ahead, a lot more sound to play from the administration. 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It's critical, and you're about to hear something next. Welcome to the all-new ACLJ app. Expert analysis and insight big tech can't censor. 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
0: Welcome back to Seculo. Will Haynes here, and I'm joined in this segment by Nathan Mulker, one of our great attorneys in our D.C. office, to talk about this really critical issue. This is a fascinating one, because it's not one you're going to hear on you know, even the conservative news channels, because it isn't one that you would hear normally a lot about, you know, prosecutors at the ICC. It's just not the headlines that people are going for at CNN, at Fox, at MS Now. But that's why you watch Seculo. That's why you pay attention to the work of the ACLJ, because this is a very critical issue for protecting the constitutional order of our separation of powers. When you look at what the president did here within his authority and what a federal judge tried to take away from the president. Nathan, could you give us a little bit of a background of what this case is even about? And there's a blog everyone can go read after the show that has a lot more information. It's written by Nathan. It says, federal judge tried to strip the president's power to defend Israel. ACLJ is fighting back. But give us a little bit of background on this case and how we got to where we are today.
4: Thank you. So this case is really important because, as you say, this gets to the fundamentals of executive power. President Trump issued a number of sanctions designed to recognize the fact that the ICC is going after an ally of the United States, going after Israel for illegitimate reasons. And so the president issued sanctions pursuant to his responsibility over foreign affairs. And so he issued those sanctions. And of course, as always happens, people brought lawsuits. This particular lawsuit was actually brought by the family members of Francesca Albanese, the UN Special Rapporteur. So they brought this lawsuit, and they claim, as her family members, that they're no worried about whether they can give her gifts for Christmas or whether they can live with her as a family because of these sanctions. Which, sympathetic or not, what this federal judge then did is the real problem. Because rather than saying, you know what, you're right to be worried, let's make sure that you as a family are protected, he invalidated the sanctions across the board. So he completely struck down all sanctions against the UN Special Rapporteur just because of the single alleged harm to a family member. And so that kind of judicial overreach is a pattern we're seeing over and over again right now.
0: ICC, this is something that if you watch the Seculo broadcast, if you follow the ACLJ, you're more familiar with probably than the average American. The United States is not a party to the International Criminal Court. Therefore, they don't have jurisdiction over the United States. That doesn't mean that they haven't tried. They have tried throughout their history to go after U.S. soldiers because what they see as war crimes, what they view in their, you know, their omniscience at the International Criminal Court, they can pick and choose what what a war crime means. We know are going after Israel, trying to arrest Bibi Netanyahu, who is also not a party to the ICC. They are trying to exert this global power, this global law enforcement authority over countries that have not even signed on to the Rome Statute, that have not been a party to their court. So, of course, the president, you would think, if they are trying to exert authority where they do not have it, has those powers to issue sanctions. That's broad foreign policy powers of the United States and the Treasury, which is under the executive branch. And you have this judge that takes a case, which just, once again, Nathan, you said the absurdity of, like, a family member saying, we're afraid we can't give mom a Christmas present because of sanctions. Well, one, the law does not take into account feelings. The law takes into account facts and the way this plays out. But Nathan, this judge did this. What is the ACLJ doing now?
4: Yeah, so this case has been moving very, very quickly, as it should, because this concerns matters of national security, right? So the judge issued his order just a couple of weeks ago on the 13th. Last week, the Trump administration appealed to the D.C. Court of Appeals, and what they did is they asked the United States Court of Appeals for the D.C. Circuit. What they did is, and they asked that court, please stay this order. Let us put these sanctions back in place because this is a matter of national security. So what the ACLJ did is, over the long weekend, we prepared our brief that we filed this past Tuesday, supporting that motion for a stay. What we're urging the court to do is, no, the president, not a federal judge, is the one who should be deciding international sanctions. It's not up to a judge in D.C. to decide what international sanctions should look like when these kinds of problems happen for our national security. It's a matter for the president, not a single unelected judge.
0: The point, if you take this example to the extreme, I feel like most people would say sanctions against Vladimir Putin are appropriate at this point, or sanctions on Russian oligarchs. If all of a sudden a family member were to file in U.S. court saying, you can't do this because we're afraid we may get caught up in it because, dad's Vladimir Putin, but I want to give him a Christmas present. Like, just the absurdity of the argument. And then the federal judge saying, you know what? You're right. And who knows who else could get caught up in this? We're just going to get rid of the entire sanction scheme, the entire thing. That is what we're talking about here. It's up to the discretion of the executive branch, the sanctioning of individuals and the Treasury and the president. Ultimately, the president is the executive branch under the Constitution. And so, Nathan, that's exactly what we look at here. If you were to take the hypothetical that they made real here and apply it to any other person on the sanctions list, you start to quickly see how absurd on the face of it this ruling is.
4: Exactly right. And I think, too, it's important for everyone to emphasize, as important as the ICC is, I know not all of us are necessarily dealing with the ICC on a daily basis, but what we are seeing every single day are these attempts to put obstacles in the way of letting Congress and the president do their jobs, right? People trying to run to the courts as an end run around the systems that are supposed to be in place, right? And so I think that's what this case is very fundamentally about. Should a judge be the one deciding policy for the entire country, or should the people we've elected? Right. And so that's really what our brief is getting at a really fundamental level is, no, it's not a judge who should be deciding what countries should be sanctioned. Congress has set up a system, and under that system, it's the president who has the authority to make the sanctions. And that's the thing we're urging the Court of Appeals. And of course, if necessary, this could even go to the Supreme Court. And we're urging those appellate courts to hold this district judge accountable.
0: Nathan, thank you so much for that update. We'll have you back on as this proceeds through the court system. Folks, once again, this is one of the reasons why you watch this broadcast. I know it, because you hear things like this. That isn't making headlines in the mainstream media. It may not have the most clickable headline when it's put on a YouTube video or a Rumble video or a segment on Fox News. but it is critically important work. Sometimes the most important work doesn't make a great headline. 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And that is why you support the ACLJ. It's issues like this that many people may ignore, but are fundamental to protecting our Constitution and rule of law. 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
5: 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Start your morning with a voice you know and trust. Dave Elswick, bringing you the issues that matter to Arkansas, the news behind the headlines, and conversations you won't hear anywhere else. Then, in the afternoon, stay informed and fired up with Doc Washburn, breaking down the biggest stories of the day and what they mean for you. And all day long, hear from some of the biggest voices in talk radio. CNN's Scott Jennings, Mike Gallagher, and Larry Elder, bringing you sharp insight, lively debate, and the perspective you've been looking for. 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
0: Welcome to Seculo, second half hour of the broadcast, and I want you to give me a call. We've been talking about all of these issues. We've been talking about the skirmishes that happened overnight with one-way attack drones coming from Iran, as well as a ballistic missile fired towards Kuwait, and then the U.S. responding to those, as well as this news that a deal, a memorandum of understanding, could be imminent, as it appears both sides have agreed to the language in it. Now it would be up to President Trump to sign off on that to move forward. But I want to hear from you, 1-800-684-3110. Do you believe President Trump could get a deal done? Do you think the mediators that he has there negotiating with the Iranians could get a deal that is okay with the United States, okay with the president, but good for the United States? I want to go ahead and take some phone calls. Hopefully it will prompt you to call in. Flying solo here today, folks. So give me a call, 1-800-684-3110. But let's go to Dakota, calling from Oregon on line 3. Dakota, you're on Seculo.
7: Yeah, regarding Iran, we can't trust them. We need to snap them ears back to the Stone Age and do it toot sweet. Enough molasses already, as it were.
0: I hear you. I understand. And I think that is the way many people are looking at this, right? Many people think, hey, we've been down this road before. If the Obama deal was a bad deal, does that mean all deals with Iran are a bad deal? You've seen the left already start to try and pick up that mantle. There was early reports that, you know, any deal with Iran would have nothing to do with the nuclear program. And immediately the media loved it. They jumped on that and they said, ha, look, we went to war for nothing. He's getting a worse deal than the JCPOA, which they are inferring wasn't great, right? Like, the inference that they put out was saying, look, he's getting a worse deal than JCPOA, and he had to go to war to do it. One, the JCPOA would be over by now, so something would have to be happening anyways. There was a 10-year sunset clause in that. So regardless, there would have to be some sort of negotiations to keep Iran in place at this point in time. But the media, they're playing tricks with you. They're trying to spin it. They're trying to say, look, this is going to be worse than even what Obama did. They're admitting, they're saying the quiet part out loud, that the Obama deal was bad. It was pointless. It was rubbish. It opened up flows of cash to the Iranian mullahs to be able to do things like October 7th, to perpetrate terror around the world, to try and assassinate President Trump. All of these things were happening because they were flush with cash again. It wasn't going to their people. Their economy was in shambles. It was going only to push terror around the world because they are, and I'll say it again, a theocratic, apocalyptic, genocidal death cult. That is what their theology is. Now, does that mean that you can deal with, you can make a deal with an apocalyptic, theocratic, genocidal death cult? That's the question I have for you. Do you think you can? Call me, 1-800-684-3110. I happen to think there is a path towards that. Because not every deal is a JCPOA, where you get a bunch of cash, no restrictions on your ballistic missile program, light inspections using the IAEA to go in and give you a month's notice and say, I want to come inspect the centrifuges that you tell us about. No, it'd have to be real. Real inspections, real limits on what they can do, real stoppage of their ballistic missile program. Those things would have to be real. It'd have to have teeth. You didn't see President Obama or even the Biden administration try and enforce things. They took the victory lap. They said, look, we dealt with Iran. Are things different in these negotiations? We'll see. Give me a call. 1-800-684-3110. And once again, if you enjoy this broadcast, if you enjoy hearing things like what Nathan joined me on that you're not going to hear anywhere else, support the work of the ACLJ today.
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12: 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We're 101.1, The Answer, where Little Rock comes to talk.
0: Welcome back to Seculo, and the phone lines have lit up. Thank you, everyone, for calling in. I'm going to start taking calls now, so that I can free up more phone lines for you to call in, because I want to hear from you. I want to hear what your thoughts are on this. And I'll give you a little bit of my opinion here before I get to yours, so that even if you want to respond to that, I'm open to it. I think that we should not prejudge what could come out of this because we don't know all the details. And if we are trusting in the administration and the president and what their philosophy towards Iran is and what their stated goals towards Iran are, and we do trust that Marco Rubio and President Trump and Pete Hegseth and those that are doing the negotiations are going to come to an agreement if they get to that level, that they know what they're talking about. If we have that trust in the administration, then we should see what the deal is before we prejudge it. That's where I land. I also think if it does turn out that does nothing at all, doesn't even get to a negotiation on the nuclear issue. And this memorandum of understanding looks more like a final deal and less like a starting point, then I think we should call it out. And we should say, yeah, that's not what we thought it was going to be. But I think we should see what it is before we prejudge that. And I've been seeing a lot of prejudging of what a deal is without knowing what the deal is. And that's kind of where I sit on it. Now, there are people that disagree with me. It may be you. Give me a call, 1-800-684-3110. But I am cautiously optimistic with when you hear the words of Secretary of State Rubio, when you hear the president saying they will never have a nuclear weapon, and yet they are continuing down the path of diplomacy, that they know more than me at this point. They have the entire intelligence apparatus that is advising them on this. They have the power of the U.S. government, the military. They have all of the factors and all of the data points that I do not. Therefore, I will give that benefit of the doubt. In a perfect world, do I want a complete regime change and a free Iranian people and not a genocidal, theocratic, apocalyptic death cult running a country, shooting missiles at the neighbors, funding terror groups throughout the world? We saw last week that someone was arrested that was an Iranian agent targeting the president's daughter for assassination, Ivanka Trump. That is what the Iranian regime is, even to this day. So that's where I sit on it. I want to know what the deal is before I prejudge it. But let's go to some phone calls and hear what you have to think. Ray, you're calling from Pennsylvania on line two. Ray, welcome to Seculo. You're on the air.
13: Thank you very much. I just have to say this is going to be 60 days more wasted time. There's no way that we can trust the Iranians, no matter from here until they're just holding out, hoping for the election to come along and the Democrats win. And the next thing that's going to happen is they're never going to stop attacking Israel. They'll always want to bring Israel down, no matter what. So this is just 60 days wasted time. Wait and see what happens. And the American people are the only ones paying for this.
0: Ray, I hear where you're coming from, and I think that you have the same sentiment as a lot of people. I've heard that often, too, that the Iranians are trying to run out the clock. We know that's what they do. They always try to run out the clock. The 60 days of a memorandum of understanding is what is being reported. So that is what we are taking at face value. Whether or not there's any teeth to that, there's any clawback, if anything is violated within that, I don't know. Once again, we haven't seen it. Is there any world where the president and this team could, and they don't trust the Iranians either. They're not going in very Pollyanna-ish thinking, you know, they're honest brokers here on the Iranian side. Do you think that there is a world where this administration could come up conceivably with a deal with a regime that's on their back foot that have had 13,000 targets destroyed by the United States over the course of Operation Epic Fury, a Navy decimated? Really, all they are is a nuisance more at this point when they do try to do an attack. Is there a world where we could come up with a deal with our administration that they would have to agree to with proper oversight, proper sanctions, proper investigations and inspections? Is there any world in your mind that we could get to that with this administration?
13: No, not at all.
0: There you go. And that's what I want to hear. I want to hear from individuals. What do you think? Where is this going? Because it also does play into the midterms, as Ray even pointed out, is that not only does the Iranians want to get to a point where the administration, their negotiating partner, if you want to call it that, is weakened, which would be closer and closer to the midterms, but the Democrats want that as well. they are probably very much for a 60-day memorandum of understanding. Not publicly. They'll never say that. But it gets them closer to their goal. What is their goal? Getting in office and trying to impeach the president. Once again, that isn't good for the American people either. But, Ray, thank you for calling. Thank you for your honesty on that. And I'm going to keep going. I want to take Marion on line three from Texas. Marion, ACLJ champion, longtime listener to the broadcast as well. You're on the air.
14: Yeah. First of all, I'm taking a different view than the majority of the people. I think we should quit worrying about what the deal is and stuff like that. We know from past history that Trump knows how to make deals. And everybody's worrying about how long it's taking, that the gas prices are going up and stuff like that. I think that the longer it takes for them to make an agreement or whatever, I think it's going to be better for America, because it's going to give Trump more time to see, possibly he could even weed out, find out who the leaders are that are part of the regime and replace them with leaders that are going to do something that's good for the Persian people. I don't care how long it takes. And everybody keeps complaining about gas prices. They didn't complain of the length of time that it took Obama to do something. And then the Afghanistan war and Obama, what he did at Benghazi and all these other things. And Trump's got a record of success. Look what he did in Venezuela. Look at what he did. And now he's going to help Cuba out, too. I'm telling you, the guy is brilliant. We need to just sit back, let everything play out, and let Trump decide when is the best time for him to back out. And I guarantee you, he's going to make a good deal. Everybody thinks it's going to hurt him in the election period. I disagree with that. I think when the time comes and then the gas prices start shooting down, a lot of the things that they're pointing at Trump about are going to just dissipate, and Trump's going to be a hero again. That's my comment.
0: Marion, thanks for your call as well. And that's what I want to get on this, because it is an issue where there are not just two sides and two opinions on this. There's a lot of different angles, and there's a lot of things to think about. And so I'm giving you a platform on this today to hear what your thoughts are. Marion, I tend to agree more with that. One, I think the president, while he is concerned about the midterms, has already seen that the legislative agenda is very narrow, even with Republican majorities. So I don't think that he's as concerned about the House flipping to the Democrats as those that are in Congress are. Now, there are reasons to be concerned about that if you want a more conservative agenda. But it's not as if, even with the majority in the House being Republicans, that it was just like, I can get my agenda through. And then it's going to go to the Senate where there's a Republican majority and I'm going to get my agenda through. It's been herding cats for the president, for the administration. And there is, in some ways, you know, not a bad thing that the separation of power still exists. So people can't say he's a king. He hasn't been able to get everything he wants done, even through the proper channels. So a king would have probably figured that out. But back to Marion's point, people elected President Trump because he was a deal maker. And then if you don't trust him to make a deal, then you didn't trust him to be your president as a deal maker. I think there's a lot to unpack here, and we're going to keep doing it. Join me in the next segment by calling in 1-800-684-3110. Are you more on Marion's mindset, where he's the deal maker? I think it's going to happen. I think it's going to be good. I don't think the midterms are as big of a deal when it comes to this as people are trying to say it is. Or are you more like Ray, that says you can't ever get a deal with the Iranian regime? Or do you have your own thought? I'd like to hear it. 1-800-684-3110. And as I mentioned earlier, we talked about that brief that we filed this week in federal appeals court, trying to protect the constitutional order. We can't do that without you. 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
0: Welcome back to Seculo, final segment of the broadcast today on this beautiful Thursday in late May. And I'm going to be taking your phone calls, but I want to play this again for folks. This is Marco Rubio, Secretary of State, yesterday at the cabinet meeting, talking about what an agreement would look like. And I want to play this to kind of, once again, inform our conversation as we go forward. Bite 9.
21: There's an agreement to be made. We want that to be made. I think there's been some progress and some interest, and we'll see over the next few hours and days whether progress could be made. I just want to remind everybody, Mr. President, you know this well, you have other options available to you if that doesn't work. But the bottom line is that we prefer the negotiated diplomatic route, and we're going to give it every chance to succeed. You know, you're giving it every chance to succeed, Mr. President. But here's the bottom line, because I keep getting asked, what is this all about? It's very simple. Iran and these people in charge of Iran can never have a nuclear weapon, and they will never have a nuclear weapon, and they most certainly will not have one as long as you're president of the United States.
0: And once again, here's where I am. I'm optimistically skeptical. I think that's the best way to describe how I feel. I'm optimistic because I hear the Secretary of State there. I hear the president saying Iran will never have a nuclear weapon. I also know that they took the actions of Operation Epic Fury and Operation Midnight Hammer last year. I feel like those were positive things. They've gotten us to this point. Now, I'm skeptical because it's the Iranians. So I'm optimistic because of who is in charge, who the leaders are in this country. I'm skeptical because it's the Iranians. Let's go to John calling from Missouri on line 5. John, you're on Seculo.
22: Hello. Thank you for taking my call.
0: Absolutely. Go ahead.
22: Actually, Marion, Ray, and you, you know, I mean, you all have valid points. The problem, we're dealing with a regime that's had two generations of hating us, you know,
0: right.
22: 47 years. And, you know, there's this negotiation process. I'm not so sure how good it's working because you don't know, you know, who's calling the shots from their side, you know. And
0: exactly.
22: I think there needs to be a more openness about it and bring other countries in and make your testimony in front of everybody and what you're going to do. They obviously don't want to give us completely what we demand, you know, so.
0: Right. Yeah. You know. And John, and I think that that is a very valid point as well, is that this is a negotiation. So at some point, the Iranians agreeing to something diplomatically is meaning they at least see something beneficial for themselves in it. Now, maybe that beneficial for themselves is survival, because I think we should also remind people, this is the fifth string at best that is negotiating and that is the leadership there. Their leaders were wiped out. Their longest Ayatollah was wiped out on day one of Operation Epic Fury. 13,000 targets were struck by the United States. I don't believe that includes the Israeli strikes as well. This was a massive operation. So I think a lot of times we're also thinking about this as if it is pre-war Iran and pre-war United States talking. It's not. The context has changed drastically for those in leadership in Iran. Once again, it doesn't mean that we can get there diplomatically, but it also shows you how I want to say nice we have it in the United States, that we have, and I say that a little tongue in cheek, that the opposing party in our government, in the Congress, can say things like Senator Murphy said when he was like, awesome, when he fell for Iranian propaganda that ships had gotten through the American naval blockade. And he's like, I was being sarcastic because of how ridiculous this is. And then you see the media scrutinizing every single level and making it all about our elections and making it all about the fact that they think that the president's going to fail on this. When President Obama was conducting airstrikes against ISIS, you didn't see the level of scrutiny from the media against the sitting president of the United States. And there was plenty. I think that was the right call, by the way. Him conducting airstrikes using drone warfare against ISIS. You know what President Obama also made the call on? Killing an American citizen in Yemen with an airstrike that was accused of nothing. And the media didn't go after him saying he's a war criminal. As soon as the Republicans are in office, they're going to impeach him because he killed an American citizen extrajudicially. That happened. You can look it up. It wasn't headlines everywhere. That you may have problems with. I have big problems with that. But you didn't see the reaction the way that even the slightest things happened with President Trump. That's the difference in the world we're living in. It isn't equal playing field in the media, and it's not equal playing field coming from the left. Let's go to Kathy calling on line four. Kathy, you're on Seculo.
2: Thank you. I really see where the president holds has the ability to negotiate. I pray for him. I pray for all those who are working over there. This situation with Iran, they feel it's a religious war, I have no doubt. And the bad thing, they're willing to die for what they think their goals should be. I don't trust them, but I do trust the president with his experience and his background. I do trust him, as I believe Marion was talking about, and you've shared too, that we need to have them have the time to negotiate.
0: And Kathy, I think that point as well, these are the third, fourth, fifth string leaders in Iran. What does our intelligence agency have on these guys? What do they know about their background? What do they know about their fanaticism? Are they fanatics, or are they a part of the IRGC business machine? It makes a lot of money. That is the economy of Iran, being inside that machine. So are they even fanatics at all? Are they a part of a system, because that is how the system operates? They wouldn't mind if it was a little bit more free. I don't know that. I don't know that that's the case, but I do know that our intelligence agency probably has a lot more idea of who we are negotiating than I do as a commentator on it. So that is, once again, why I am cautiously, optimistically skeptical. Let's go to Martha, final call of the day, calling from Idaho, ACLJ champion. Welcome to Seculo.
3: Oh, hey, Will. Thanks for taking my call.
0: Absolutely.
3: I just wanted to say that you know, I trust President Trump. He's a brilliant man, as Marion said. He didn't build a multi-billion-dollar empire by being duped. So I think he's got open eyes, clear eyes. And, you know, he may just be giving the Iranians enough rope to hang themselves. But I think also as Christians, we need to be praying that the Lord would direct his thoughts and his decisions so that he can make the right decision. That's our job.
0: Martha, thank you. And I think that's a great way to end the broadcast today. At the end of the day, I want less war in the world. I want less terrorism. I want less nuclear weapons from rogue states. So I pray that a deal is a good deal and can keep more people, not just here in the United States, but around the world safe. And I pray that our leadership is strong and clear-eyed in that. And I think everyone should be. Those on the left not rooting for the president to fail, and those on the right that are worn out by this, and I get it, but should also be praying for this to end peacefully. We'll talk to you tomorrow.
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6: News this hour from Town Hall. I'm John Scott. A tentative agreement reached. U.S. and Iranian negotiators will extend the ceasefire by 60 days and will launch talks on Iran's nuclear program. President Trump still needs to sign off on the emerging memorandum of understanding, and Iran did not immediately confirm any deal with the United States. This tentative agreement worked out by the two sides comes at a moment when the fragile ceasefire between the U.S. and Iran appears to be wavering. A legal battle growing over cooperation with federal immigration enforcement.
23: The Trump administration is suing four Democrat-led states over policies blocking undercover license plates for federal immigration agents. The DOJ says the restrictions are interfering with immigration enforcement and putting federal agents at greater risk. The lawsuits target Maine, Massachusetts, Oregon, and Washington State. Federal officials say the policies are making it harder to track down violent criminals, gang members, and human traffickers tied to illegal immigration. Willie Nelson, Washington.
6: Homeland Security Secretary Mark Wayne Mullen weighs in on the reported hunger strike and ensuing chaos outside a federal ICE detention center in Newark, New Jersey.
24: They say that it's because they're on a hunger strike when there was only a handful of individuals that was refusing to eat because they want their ethnic group or their ethnic right food. Well, they go back to the country and get whatever food they want. The fact is, we're giving them the calories they want. This isn't Holiday Inn.
6: The HHS secretary making his comments during a White House cabinet meeting on Wednesday. More Americans sought unemployment benefits last week, but layoffs remain low despite economic uncertainty caused by the Iran war. The Labor Department reporting claims were up by up to 215,000 from 210,000 the week before. More on these stories from townhall.com.
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26: 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Arkansas is set to receive a significant boost in affordable housing. The state has been awarded $13.3 million to create 698 affordable housing units statewide. The funding is part of the low-income housing tax credits program. 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A new festival coming to North Little Rock, the Arkansas Folk Life Festival, will be held June 26th through the 28th. 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
7: 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Major League Baseball, the St. Louis Cardinals return Friday, hosting the Chicago Cubs, beginning a three-game series at Busch Stadium. St. Louis fell to Milwaukee 2-1 Wednesday, dropping all three games to the Brewers. Kyle Leahy will start Friday for the Cardinals-Cubs, countering with Shota Imanaga. College baseball, Arkansas part of the Lawrence Regional of the NCAA Tournament. Razorbacks opening up play Friday against Missouri State. Little Rock, they're part of the Hattiesburg Regional in Mississippi. They'll open up on Friday against Southern Miss. College softball, Arkansas part of the College World Series in Oklahoma City. The Razorbacks will play today against Nebraska. It's part of Bracket 2, along with Alabama and UCLA. Arkansas, one of five SEC teams in the 8-team finals. And the NASCAR Cup Series racing Sunday at Nashville. 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
1: 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The number to call to get on the radio is 501-401-1011. Now, before we get to the Iran deal, I do need to tell you something nobody's talking about tonight, and I don't understand why nobody is. Police responded to a call for the sound of gunshots at the home of Supreme Court Justice Amy Coney Barrett last night, but quickly realized it was a swatting call, S-W-A-T-T-I-N-G. And they cleared after meeting with her security detail. Thank God she had a security detail. And the partial police audio of the swatting call on 911 is out there on the internet, on social media, if you want to check it out. Now, what is swatting? Well, it's when somebody calls a police department claiming some kind of violence is going on at a particular address where there's no violence going on to try to get a SWAT team out to see if they can get somebody killed. That's what happened last night to the family of Supreme Court Justice Amy Coney Barrett. Thank God she has a security detail. The great Robbie Starbuck, social media influence, conservative, who has publicized the DEI policies of a number of major corporations and really upset them, he had this to say. Someone tried to get Amy Coney Barrett, her kids and husband,
12: killed last night. That's what swatting really is, attempted murder. Cops come in, guns blazing, expecting a shootout. People who initiate these should go to prison for life. Thankfully, the cops talked with her security first and prevented a potential tragedy. The left has embraced evil. Yeah, I mean, I'll never forget. I still live in Panama City, Florida. And I was at home maybe 10:30 or 11 o'clock in the morning. I did a morning show there from 5 to 8 a.m. on a big FM talk radio station in Panama City, Florida. So about 10:30 or 11 o'clock in the morning, my mom, who's helping me raise my kids, my mom was out front tending to her flower garden, and the police pulled up. And, oh, the police. Hi, how are you? And they thought it was kind of odd because they had been told that I was in the house holding a gun and there could be danger, but here is this elderly lady out front tending the flower garden like nothing's going on, which was kind of tip-off to the police that nothing was going on. And she let him in the house, and they were talking to me through the bathroom door, and I'm like, I'm kind of tied up, but I'm okay. You saw Mom out front. If you want to wait, I'll be out in a little bit. So what would have happened if Mom wasn't out front? What would have happened if Mom was having an early lunch with some friends? I was the only person in the house, and I'm stuck in the bathroom. It could have been pretty bad. Yeah, if you've never heard of swatting, that's what it is. When somebody calls and tries to get you in trouble. And if you are, I guess, a Supreme Court justice who's not a leftist, or if you are a conservative talk radio host who's not a leftist because you're a conservative, and who knows, every once in a while you call out Islam, I can just imagine. I can just imagine what kind of people would have wanted the police to shoot me over nothing. Nothing at all. All right. I don't know if I sound any different today. The building that we are in, the AC is out, and they said it would take 3 days to get it fixed, and it's hot as blue blazes in there, so I'm doing this by remote from my little home studio. Anyway, they're talking about the Iran situation, and we do have some audio. Kayleigh McEnany and then Harris Faulkner talking about what their sources are telling them. Now, Kayleigh McEnany used to be the White House press secretary late in Trump's first term, so she probably has pretty good sources. Young Tommy, producer, if we can run the Kayleigh McEnany cut, please.
14: Breaking news. We can now confirm that the U.S. and Iranian negotiators have reached an agreement on a 60-day memorandum of understanding to extend the ceasefire and launch larger negotiations on Iran's nuclear program. This is significant. Sources are telling us that it is now awaiting Trump's final approval, and the signing of this agreement would be the most significant breakthrough since the war started. But a final agreement that addresses Trump's nuclear demands would still require further talk. So this is a memorandum of understanding. It's significant.
12: Oh, boy. Yeah, it's significant, all right. I'm really concerned about it. But yeah, it's definitely significant. So then, Kayleigh McEnany throws to Harris Faulkner for her thoughts. Let's go ahead and run that one.
14: Harris, I spoke to a senior administration official at length Sunday, and they were emphatic, saying no dust, no deal. So if they've reached this, you would think that there's a deal on the dust, the enriched uranium.
15: Well, I don't know, because what you just said, and by the way, Axios had this a couple of hours ago, and I don't know how many other networks, I still hadn't really seen it break. We all needed to confirm this for ourselves. And so now that Fox has done that, we're talking about it in more detail now. But I don't know if it deals with the uranium that's been enriched, and whether or not we take it out of that country, leave it in the ground, what kind of a deal would be worked around?
12: Yeah, I don't either. There are certainly reports out there that Iran has pushed

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2: This is just not a happening thing, you know? 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
5: This is John Katzmatidis, the Cat's Corner. Well, I remember the movie Mr. Smith Goes to Washington. What happened? We have too many politicians in Washington that know nothing about business. Why? We need more common sense in Washington. Whether we're talking about the federal government, state government, you need common sense. We need the balance of power in our government. Doctors, lawyers, accountants, professionals, business people, and blue-collar workers. And that's the only way we can come out with common sense. Putting on taxes and regulations without knowledge of what happens. Some of the states are not doing a good job. All they do is raise taxes. And then when they need more money, they tax the taxes. I mean, you got to laugh about it, but it's happening. We need people that have common sense, a balance of power in all our legislative functions to be able to operate our country, our states, our cities more efficiently. This is John Katzmatidis, the Cat's Corner.
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0: 101.1, The Answer. The Doc Washer Show continues. Let's see, a lot of people talking about the Iran deal today. Dr. Eli David, guy I follow over on X, pretty sharp guy, an AI researcher with over 850,000 followers on X. He says, breaking, the U.S.-Iran deal is 99% agreed. The 1% remaining issue is that Iran wants to retain enriched uranium and uranium enrichment capabilities. Iran wants to build nuclear bombs and destroy Israel, the U.S., and the neighboring Arab states. Other than all of that, yeah, it looks like we're 99% of the way there. Also, David M. Keyes over there, former spokesman and advisor to Israel's prime minister, David M. Keyes, out there on X, saying the Iran deal is nearly finalized. The last sticking points are Iran's insistence on destroying the West, killing all the infidels, and imposing Islam on the entire world. Fingers crossed! We're that close to making it happen. Buzz Patterson. Now, Buzz Patterson was a guy who used to carry the nuclear football around as a junior officer for a couple of years while Clinton was in the White House. And he wrote a couple of books. I think I interviewed him when he came out with Dereliction of Duty. He said, just a few minutes ago, he said, just spoke with some buddies in the Puzzle Palace. We're locked and loaded and on hold. The so-called peace deal. The so-called peace deal is almost complete. It's on President Trump's desk for his review as we speak. We'll see. Again, I don't trust Iran at all. At the least, the Strait of Hormuz will be reopened. Stay tuned. Yeah, I don't think Trump trusts him either. You know, I mean, it's reasonable to conclude that nobody trusts Iran. Okay, let's see who else we got here. Yeah, Jennifer Griffin, Fox News, a couple days ago, said more details on U.S. strikes versus Iranian targets. Two Iranian boats were caught laying mines in the Strait of Hormuz, according to senior U.S. officials. U.S. military eliminated both IRGC vessels and also struck at a SAM, a surface-to-air missile site, and Bandar Abbas that was targeting U.S. warplanes. Senior U.S. official said those were defensive strikes. Jennifer Griffin at Fox says they do not indicate ceasefire is over, according to two well-placed sources. Now, Ari Fleischer, who was a speechwriter, he was a press secretary for the White House years ago. Ari Fleischer says, when the heart of the matter is opening the strait, Iran is actually laying mines. They have intermediate range missiles that fly way farther than they said. They deny that they are working on nuclear weapons. Who believes these people? Finish the job. Now, I think I can relate to that. Finish the job. So, Byron York of the Washington Examiner, one of my favorite guys who comes on Fox every once in a while, at least he used to. He has an op-ed out there called Why Doesn't Trump Just Finish the Job in Iran? He says, question being asked everywhere is why doesn't Trump just finish the job in Iran? From a senior administration official, quote, the president's view right now is that you would need a substantial escalation in order to meaningfully change things that are on the ground. You could always get more through military conduct. The question is, whether you could get something that is worth the cost, unquote. So Byron York says, right now it seems obvious Trump has decided no, the benefit is not worth the cost. I wish I knew why. But again, you know, I'm not on the inside. I'm not seeing what Trump and his team are seeing, number one. Number two, I've never been in the military. I've never worked for the State Department. So there is a Fox News article out there, just came out Tuesday, designated target Mojtaba Khamenei to sign Trump deal in unprecedented courier setup. Emma Bussey over at Fox News has it. Subtitle, Khamenei has been in hiding for nearly 3 months since a strike killed his father on February 28th. Experts say he is a target. Well, he should be a target. So the guy who goes by the rational animal, the objectivist on X, says it is unconscionable that I am reading this. The United States of America, the most powerful nation in the history of civilization, is negotiating a nuclear deal with a man hiding in a hole. We hold all the cards. The man we're negotiating with is hiding from us. The military, his military has been decimated. His economy is collapsing, and we are waiting for a courier. Imagine this in any other context. A man attacks your family for 47 years. You finally have him cornered, wounded, and isolated. You have every weapon. Total superiority. He is sending notes through a slot in the door, and you sit down to negotiate? This is not diplomacy. This is the absurdity that results when a nation with all the power lacks the philosophical conviction to use it. Every previous deal with this regime followed the same pattern. Agree, delay, rebuild, resume. Don't you hope he's wrong? I mean, I definitely hope he's wrong, but don't you hope this whole thing is a head fake? Man, I sure hope it is. But again, very concerned here. Very concerned. I mean, what it looks like is that the U.S. and Iran have agreed on another 60 days, putting it off, putting it off, putting it off, kicking the can down the road. And I'll tell you what the president said. A few years ago, he said, Iran has never won a war, but they've also never lost a negotiation. I mean, it's just very, very frustrating. And I don't understand what the holdup is. And again, if... Well, you know, I mean, we're going to have to hit them militarily. We will have to. You can't get a deal with these people. But when it is all said and done, who knows? Perhaps we will be able to look back and go, oh, okay, now I see what we were doing. Okay, all right, now the thing makes sense to me, because it certainly doesn't now. It's very frustrating. that we continue to pretend that you can make a deal with these homicidal maniacs. So we've got a lot to talk about today, a lot more about Iran, a lot of stuff unrelated to Iran, a lot coming up. As the Doc Washington Show continues, Little Rock's premier talk station, 101.1, The Answer. 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
1: With SRN News, I'm John Scott. U.S. and Iranian negotiators have reached a tentative agreement that will extend the ceasefire by 60 days and launch talks on Iran's nuclear program. A legal battle is growing over cooperation with federal immigration enforcement. The Trump administration is suing four Democrat-led states over policies blocking undercover license plates for federal immigration agents. The Department of Justice says the restrictions are interfering with immigration enforcement and putting federal agents at greater risk. Major League Baseball owners made the long-expected salary cap proposal to the Players Association, a system the union has vowed never to accept, setting the sides on course for a confrontation that threatens the 2027 season and perhaps beyond. This is SRN News.
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0: 101.1 The Answer. Doc Washer Show continues. So, Eric Dougherty, just a few minutes ago, has an embedded video from Fox News, reported details, and memorandum of understanding between the U.S. and Iran. Reported details. Pending President Trump's approval. Number one, 60-day ceasefire. Number two, unrestricted Strait of Hormuz shipping with no tolls. Number three, Iran removes mines in the Strait of Hormuz within 30 days. When I give them just 30 minutes. Number four, U.S. naval blockade lifted with conditions, whatever that means. And number five, Iran pledges no nuclear weapons. Well, as long as they pledge no nuclear weapons, sure. Why not? Gentle listener, I don't know how to explain this to you delicately, but there's a difference between a high-trust society and a low-trust society. And we have absolutely, positively, no reason whatsoever to trust anything coming out of the mouths of these maniacs. I don't know how to explain it any other way. Now, I shared with you a while back the explanation from somebody who is from the Middle East and really gets it. The idea that you're willing to negotiate means to somebody with the Muslim frame of mind, oh, that must mean we won and you're weak because you're willing to negotiate. The idea that we actually care about trying to save human lives, that just doesn't compute to these people. They don't get that. So, just a few moments ago, Kevin Bruninger over at CNBC, Iran reportedly launches missiles as Trump mulls deal to pause war for 2 months. Iran's armed forces fired missiles at unidentified targets late Thursday, real time, according to the Iranian state media outlet Fars. The latest military action in southern Iran came hours after the Pentagon said that Iran had launched a ballistic missile toward Kuwait and deployed attack drones in and around the strait. Earlier, because it's very, very late Thursday, Iran time. Earlier Thursday, a White House official confirmed an Axios report that the U.S. and Iran have mostly agreed to the terms of an agreement to temporarily end the three-month-old war. But President Trump has yet to give final approval to the 60-day memorandum of understanding, which would extend an ongoing ceasefire and start nuclear negotiations. I thought the negotiation was unconditional surrender. Why should we be negotiating anything with these people? We know that they're never, ever going to voluntarily dismantle their uranium enrichment program. You know they're never, ever, ever going to cease trying to get nukes because they want to blow the world up. Know what I'm saying, Holmes? You know it, I know it, they know it, they know we know it, and we know that they know that we know it. Anyway, Axios reported that American officials said Iran had signed off on that deal, but noted that Tehran had not confirmed that. Major stock indexes rose Thursday following the reported progress toward a temporary deal that could lead to the end of the three-month-old war. Treasury Secretary Scott Bessent was noncommittal when asked later Thursday if an agreement with Iran was indeed on the table. At a White House press briefing, Treasury Secretary Scott Bessent said the teams have been going back and forth. He said that Trump has several red lines for any agreement, either in the short or long term. Those include a demand that Iran turn over its highly enriched uranium and abandon its pursuit of a nuclear weapon. Now, do you honestly think they're going to do that? Because I don't. Bessent also said that the Strait of Hormuz must be free and open as it was before the war. The apparent developments, again, this is CNBC reporting just a little bit ago. The apparent developments in diplomatic progress between the U.S. and Iran and corresponding optimism from markets came in contrast to a slew of signs that tensions in the region are actually mounting. The U.S. Treasury on Wednesday said it sanctioned Iran's Persian Gulf Strait Authority, the agency that Tehran launched earlier this month, as it works to exert control over transit through the strait. Bessent later warned Oman, the country of Oman, which has reportedly been in talks with Iran about charging vessels transiting the key oil shipping route, not to allow a tolling system in the waterway. Bessent wrote on an X post Thursday morning, "Oman, in particular, should know the U.S. Treasury will aggressively target any actors involved, directly or indirectly, in facilitating tolls for the strait, and any willing partners will be penalized." The post came one day after Trump, while insisting at a cabinet meeting that the strait must remain unobstructed, said that Oman will behave just like everybody else or we'll have to blow them up. Bessent, during Thursday's press briefing, said Oman's ambassador had assured him in a phone call that morning that there were no plans for tolling the strait. The sanctions announced Wednesday are part of Operation Economic Fury, the Trump administration's effort to squeeze Tehran's finances that U.S. officials say has supplanted its military campaign, which of course was dubbed Operation Epic Fury. So Operation Epic Fury apparently replaced by Operation Economic Fury. Scott Bessent, Treasury Secretary, said on X Thursday morning prior to his post calling out Oman, he said, "Iran's Persian Gulf Strait Authority is a joke, and today Treasury has sanctioned it. We have warned any corporate or state entities against paying tolls or hiding them as aid payments. Meanwhile, Iran and the U.S. continue to use force in the strait, further eroding their shaky ceasefire that is nominally still in effect. Wednesday night, Iran launched a ballistic missile toward Kuwait that was successfully intercepted by Kuwaiti forces, according to CENTCOM, U.S. Central Command, Thursday morning, calling the action an egregious ceasefire violation. Well, if they're violating the ceasefire, come on. In an X post, CENTCOM said the attack took place hours after Iranian forces launched 5 one-way attack drones that posed a clear threat in and near the Strait of Hormuz. All drones were successfully intercepted by U.S. forces, which also prevented a 6th drone launch from an Iranian ground control site in Bandar Abbas. The latest military and economic actions followed Trump's insistence Wednesday that he feels no pressure to make a deal with Iran before the midterm elections, more than 5 months away. During a cabinet meeting, Trump said they're getting clobbered, their economy is in free fall, talking about Iran. He said they thought they were going to outwit me, you know. We'll outwait him. He's got the midterms. They thought they were going to outweigh me, that is. He said, I don't care about the midterms. Well, you know, the people he's endorsed have been doing a pretty good job of winning and then winning and then winning some more. So I guess we'll see. But I just think it would be nice if we could just get this behind us. I just think it would be nice if we could just get this over with. I don't know. I mean, he's got to have some reason to carry on the charade that we could possibly get anything out of Iran. But I just can't imagine what it would be. All right. The Doc Washer Show continues. More coming up straight ahead on Little Rock's premier talk station, 101.1 The Answer. Confusion never stops.
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5: 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If things don't change, can you imagine America in 20 years? Scary thought, isn't it? The good news is we have the power to take our nation back. 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

0: 101.1, The Answer, Doc Washner Show continues. Boy, it is a mess out there today. And I don't know if I sound different today, but I'm doing the show from my little studio at home because the AC is out, not just in our office, but in our whole building. Now, I will say this. We do have flash flood warnings issued for much of central Arkansas. And as much as we talk about national stuff, I mean, we're still a radio talk show in central Arkansas. So the National Weather Service has issued a flash flood warning for Pulaski, Faulkner, Conway, Van Buren, Marion, Stone, and Searcy counties. And the warning is in effect until 6:30 this evening. Expected rainfall is up to 2 inches per hour in affected areas. Yeah, I had to borrow a piece of equipment from the station. And when I got home a little bit before 3 central this afternoon, it was raining so hard. It just, I couldn't use the front porch because it was just pouring in rain on the front porch. I'm glad I was able to get in another way besides the front door. But anyway, that's neither here nor there. Flash flood warning issued for much of central Arkansas until 6:30 this evening. So we had the story yesterday about a fatal shooting at 9900 block of West 36th Street in Little Rock. And we got an update from the Arkansas Democrat Gazette. A man was arrested on a capital murder charge Thursday in the fatal shooting of an 18-year-old a day earlier on West 36th Street in Little Rock. So Little Rock police say that Quadaris Dunn, 21 years old. Who would name a kid Quadaurise, Quadaris Dunn? He's got 2.5 strikes against him from birth. 21 years old, Little Rock faces a capital murder charge in the killing of Jacoby Green of Little Rock. Officers responding to a report of a shooting, 9900 block of West 36th Street, 12:59 p.m. yesterday, found Jacoby Green suffering from gunshot wounds. Ambulance workers attempted life-saving measures, but Jacoby Green was pronounced dead at the scene. Didn't even make it to the hospital. That's just so tragic. And the Democrat Gazette has a picture of a bunch of folks in the neighborhood standing out front of a home. I mean, I know right where that is. It's just tragic. We live in a violent area. Yeah, so I'm just really concerned about this Iran situation. Like I say, I don't understand why we can't get this done. I think I do understand why we live in such a violent area. I don't think it's because Little Rock Police Department doesn't want to do their job, but I certainly think that Mayor Frank Scott Jr. has done his level best ever since he took office January 2019 to demoralize them. I really think he's been doing all he can about that. And that's a shame. You know, and it's a shame. You know, I wish that in the upcoming mayoral election, Little Rock voters had more options. I'll just put it that way. I wish Little Rock voters had more options. So, anyway, Bloomberg is saying the U.S. and Iran have reached a tentative deal to extend a ceasefire by 60 days and launch further talks on Tehran's nuclear program, according to a person with knowledge of the matter, raising hopes the three-month conflict could be nearing a resolution. Well, you know, here's the thing. Why are we even talking about anonymous sources who say that the paper is on Trump's desk and he hasn't even decided whether he's going to sign it yet? I mean, I'm talking about it because the whole of media is going just nuts. They're so excited. Anyway, Bloomberg continues. The person who spoke on condition of anonymity to discuss private negotiations confirmed an earlier report from Axios. President Trump has yet to agree to the terms. There you go. Both countries have previously hailed progress, with Trump repeatedly indicating the U.S. was close to securing an agreement, only for the stalemate to drag on. I haven't at any point seen Iran hail the progress. So I don't know what they're smoking over there at Bloomberg. Yeah, I don't have any idea what the deal is on that. Oh, another elimination in Gaza. The Hamas terrorist commander, Mohammed Jamil al-Basous, was permanently neutralized by the IDF in the Gaza Strip, one by one. I think they've gotten just about everybody responsible, at least for the planning and operation of the October 7th, 2023 massacre, but not nearly enough. Not nearly enough, as far as I am concerned. Every time I see they take out another one of those jihadists, I'll respond, well, I guess it's a start. The only thing people like that understand is overwhelming force. You can't negotiate with terrorists. That seems to be what we're doing right now. But again, if we can look back in a few months and go, oh, okay, I get it. Right, so we were saying this but doing that. Okay, sure. No, I'm totally open to the idea that Donald John Trump knows how to do head fakes. I get it. And so if that's what we're doing right now, then that is fantastic. And I certainly hope that is what we're doing right now. Yeah. I don't know. I just would like to give you some good news. I hope we have some good news coming in soon. Like, for instance, from that federal grand jury down in Fort Myers, Florida, that's supposed to be looking into Russiagate and the overarching conspiracy and the attempt to take Trump out. And now, apparently, they're investigating E. Jean Carroll, because you know she lied. But did you know who put her up to it? We got that coming up for you after the top of the hour news. Doc Washer Show continues on Little Rock's premier talk radio station, 101.1 The Answer. But I'm not going to let them catch me, though.
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3: News this hour from Town Hall. I'm John Scott. Tensions still high in the Middle East. That's even after word that a deal with the U.S. may have been reached, something Iran did not immediately confirm.
4: As ceasefire talks between the U.S. and Iran drag on, the truce has come under another test. The U.S. has carried out a series of strikes on Iranian targets this week, most recently on Wednesday night. It says these strikes are in response to Iranian threats. In the latest incident, Kuwait says it was attacked by Iranian missiles and drones. Iran confirms that it launched a fresh attack in the region. It says this is in response to American aggression. Now, these clashes have not caused the ceasefire to collapse, but they have left the Middle East on edge.
3: Correspondent Joe Fetterman. And on another battlefront, Ukrainian President Volodymyr Zelensky sends a request to the U.S. for more Patriot missiles. We hear from correspondent Karen Chamas.
5: Ukrainian President Volodymyr Zelensky has said he has pushed the U.S. to send Ukraine more Patriot air defense missiles to counter Russian attacks. In a video address, he said he sent a letter to President Donald Trump and Congress earlier this week, but hasn't received a reply. Zelensky also said Thursday during a visit to Sweden that Ukraine has plans to buy 20 Gripen fighter jets and receive 16 older models as a donation. Ukrainian drones are also playing a crucial role in limiting Russian advances by targeting supply routes and frontline positions. I'm Karen Chemas.
3: A legal battle is growing over cooperation with federal immigration enforcement. The Trump administration is suing four Democrat-led states over policies blocking undercover license plates for federal immigration agents. The Department of Justice says the restrictions are interfering with immigration enforcement and putting federal agents at greater risk. More on these stories from townhall.com.
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7: With your news flash, John Loretta, 101.1 The Answer. Fire fatalities on the rise in Arkansas, outpacing last year's numbers. The state fire marshal office reports 28 fire deaths so far this year. They cite a lack of working smoke detectors as a contributing factor. Fayetteville Public Schools offering free meals to children this summer starting on Monday. And Arkansas receiving a significant boost in affordable housing. Federal funding to the tune of $13.3 million to create 698 affordable housing units statewide. A new festival headed to North Little Rock June 26th through the 28th. The first ever Arkansas Folklife Festival. 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
8: With your sports flash, I'm Tony DeZiri, 101.1 The Answer. College football SEC athletic directors voting to play conference games in the penultimate week of the regular season, eliminating easier opponents prior to rivalry weekend. The policy will begin in 2027. Commissioner Greg Sankey said the move was not to silence critics, but instead a transition of the SEC to a 9-game conference schedule. Arkansas baseball will begin its run at the NCAA tournament on Friday. They'll take on Missouri State as part of the Lawrence Regional in Kansas. While Little Rock, they're part of the Hattiesburg Regional. They'll open up play against Southern Miss on Friday. Arkansas softball, part of 8 teams in the College World Series, competing for the national championship in Oklahoma City. On Friday, the Razorbacks will face Nebraska in their opening game. 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I'm Tony Desiri with your Sports Flash on 101.1 The Answer.
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0: 101.1, The Answer, Doc Washburn Show, continues on what has been a tumultuous day as far as the weather is concerned. You know who Reid Hoffman is? Probably not. You ever heard of LinkedIn? Probably so. A lot of people are on LinkedIn. LinkedIn is a platform that Reid Hoffman created and sold to Bill Gates a few years back. Reid Hoffman. Reid Hoffman paid Roberta Kaplan to represent E. Jean Carroll against Donald Trump. Remember E. Jean Carroll, the woman who claimed that Donald Trump sexually assaulted her, but she couldn't remember the day or even the year? Reid Hoffman funded Indivisible, the outfit via Act Blue, their Tesla takedown campaign, after Elon Musk exposed the fraud of the Southern Poverty Law Center. So the Southern Poverty Law Center, by the way, funded the op at Charlottesville, where they were able to lie about Trump's saying they're good people on both sides. Let's see, Roberta Kaplan, who represented E. Jean Carroll, she also represented Charlottesville victims. Joe Biden used Charlottesville as an excuse to run for president. Joe Biden appointed Matthew Graves to prosecute January 6th. Matthew Graves' wife, Fatima Graves, sits on the board of Indivisible, taking us back to Reid Hoffman. Roberta Kaplan and Fatima Graves started the Time's Up Legal Defense Fund together. And Fatima Graves and Indivisible run the No Kings protest. A tangled web, hat tip to C3C3. So less than 24 hours ago, CNN Politics says the Justice Department has launched a criminal investigation into E. Jean Carroll, the former magazine columnist who accused President Donald Trump of sexual assault. This is according to multiple sources familiar with the matter. The DOJ has launched a criminal investigation into E. Jean Carroll. Investigation is focused on whether she committed perjury and testimony tied to her two civil lawsuits against the president, one alleging that he sexually abused her in a New York department store in the mid-90s, and a second for defaming her when, in 2019, he repeatedly denied the assault, and she said saying that she wasn't his type and claiming that she made it up to boost sales of a book. Well, let's see what Ryan Saavedra says over here. This could be interesting. Great independent journalist, Ryan Saavedra. New, DOJ has launched a criminal investigation into E. Jean Carroll. Investigation focused on whether Carroll committed perjury and testimony tied to her two civil lawsuits against the president. Prosecutor's case hinges on a 2022 deposition statement by the now 82-year-old E. Jean Carroll that she received no outside funding for her lawsuit, though it was later revealed that billionaire Reed LinkedIn Hoffman had paid some legal fees and expenses. Well, can you imagine that? How about that? Now, my friend Jeff Clark, who was Deputy Attorney General over two different divisions of DOJ and was interim Attorney General the last little bit of Trump term one after Trump had fired the execrable Bill Barr. Jeff Clark out there weighing in. Brother Jeff Clark says E. Jean Carroll being investigated for crimes as likely are entities or charities tied to Reed Hoffman, given that the investigation is being run out of Chicago. Hoffman funded E. Jean Carroll's lawfare suit against President Trump, so I'll say something similar to what I just said about Fidelity funding the Barfare attack against current interim Attorney General Todd Blanche. Basically, LinkedIn is funding nonsense like E. Jean Carroll's suit, companies or their principals who are making money off ordinary Americans only to turn around and use it to try to thwart the political choices made by ordinary Americans. Meanwhile, we get lectures about democracy. Yeah, remember Mike Pence was all over that yesterday. Oh, we got to be civil. Oh, yeah, we got to be more kind and compassionate and reaching out and et cetera, et cetera, et cetera. So Brian Stelter, formerly of CNN and now once again of CNN, who, by the way, I have on a good authority that Brian Stelter is a potato, he's out there saying, CNN exclusive, quote, the Justice Department has launched a criminal investigation into E. Jean Carroll, the former magazine columnist who accused President Donald Trump of sexual assault, according to multiple sources familiar with the matter, unquote. That from Brian the Potato Stelter. Now, typical lib Kathy Young, who writes at The Bulwark and Reason and Newsday, she says, I don't really need to say this, but imagine the reaction on the right if Bill Clinton's DOJ opened this kind of investigation into Paula Jones. See, Kathy just stepped in it by saying that. Mark Hemingway, the great Mark Hemingway, senior writer at Real Clear Investigation, says, if Paula Jones was, one, a completely crazy person who couldn't even remember when she was assaulted, and two, whose lawsuit against Clinton was only enabled by a Republican legislature passing a temporary law to obviate the statute of limitations just to get Clinton, and three, her lawyers were funded by a Republican mega donor billionaire with some serious ethical issues, there would have been wall-to-wall news coverage of the obvious.

0: And he just looked like deer in the headlights. He's like, look, we're going to go to a commercial break. So now this is interesting. You remember? Remember George Conway? Yeah. George Conway, the ex-husband of Kellyanne Conway. George Conway is reporting to CNN's Hannah Rabinowitz, who says exclusive Justice Department launched criminal investigation into Trump accuser E. Jean Carroll. Acting Attorney General Todd Blanche, who represented Trump, is recused from the case. Then George Conway, remember now, the former husband of Kellyanne Conway, they divorced, I guess, because she wanted to remain a Republican. He wanted to go whacked out lib. He says, dear Donald Trump, you are an adjudicated rapist. Nothing can change that because it's a fact. And the evidence was not contested because you were too scared to testify. Feel free to come after me, too. Best, George, PSFU. So, Mike Davis, the great Mike Davis, Article 3 Project, the guy who was formerly chief counsel for judicial nominations, Senate Judiciary Committee, and law clerk for Justice Gorsuch, he responds to George Conway saying, dear George, did you suborn perjury? Did you conspire with E. Jean Carroll to lie to the court? Stay tuned. Will Chamberlain, senior counsel, Article 3 Project, is on it. Now, is the story that George Conway soured on Trump because he wanted to be Solicitor General and he didn't get the appointment? Did that have anything to do with him turning against Trump and, for that matter, turning against his wife? Hey, just asking questions. Isn't that how it goes? Just asking questions. I love this. Cynical Publius out there on X saying, FYI, perjury is a crime and there is no, well, I did it to harm Donald Trump, exception to perjury laws. Yeah, that's kind of what I thought. All right, more coming up. We have some details about the shocking Iranian plot against a member of President Trump's family. That's next. The Doc Washer Show continues. Little Rock's premier talk station, 101.1 The Answer.
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4: .1 The Answer, Doc Washer Show, continues. So let's just take a look at this. This is very concerning. Well, I had it up here a minute ago. Yeah, here it is. Eric Doherty giving the embedded report from Fox News. Terrifying details have been uncovered regarding an Iranian-trained Islamist plot to assassinate Donald Trump's daughter, Ivanka. Pray for her safety. Alleged terrorist from IRGC had pledged to murder Ivanka Trump. His plot was so advanced he got a blueprint of her home in Florida. He also posted a chilling threat. Quote, I say to the Americans, know your palaces and Secret Service won't protect you. Our revenge is a matter of time. The Iraqi national stands accused of taking part in 20 different terror attacks on Americans. He was hoping to avenge the killing of General Soleimani. Yeah, I remember that guy 6 years ago. He was the head of the IRGC, the Iranian Revolutionary Guard Corps. And Trump dropped a missile on him. Qasem Soleimani. Yeah, that was a good thing, because he was a bad guy. I mean, a really bad guy. But they like really bad guys over there. And that's part of the problem. Another part of the problem is the willful blindness of a lot of our leaders. I've been watching this interview. This guy's got this new book out, Suicidal Empathy. Gad Saad, G-A-D-S-A-A-D, grew up as a Jew in Lebanon. And he's being interviewed a few days ago by Joe Rogan. And just explaining that mindset, and it doesn't make much sense to Westerners, to Americans who've never thought it out. They don't get it. They think that qualities like kindness and compassion are in all religions, and they're wrong. Now, Muslims can be kind and compassionate to each other, but sometimes not, even not that, because there are numerous reports now out of Gaza that Hamas jihadis have been raping the widows of jihadis that have died in battle. And they're all Muslims. You know, I just don't... Well, let me put it this way. If Democrat voters knew how cozy their leaders are with jihadists, I think that they wouldn't have as much representation in the U.S. Congress or in governor's mansions as they do. One of the things that this Gad Saad guy told Joe Rogan is, there's no such thing as radical Islam or Islamism. It's Islam. Everything the bad guys do is right out of the Quran and the other Islamic so-called holy books. Now, are there hundreds of millions of Muslims in the world who don't do that? Yeah. Are most of them not criticizing the people who do that? Right. They're not. Because they don't want to be seen as being, you know, some kind of heretics. Because heretics don't tend to last very long in the Muslim community. Anyway, let's take a look at Daniel Greenfield over at Jihad Watch. New Jersey Muslim congressional candidate volunteered for Al-Qaeda group. Really? And was a translator for the World Trade Center terror sheikh, the blind sheikh Abdul Rahman. Really? Here you go. Greenfield says, we spent a lot of time covering the story of Hisham Adam Hamawi, an Egyptian Muslim running for Congress in New Jersey, backed by $2 million in Muslim tech money, who had accompanied Sheikh Omar Abdul Rahman, the blind sheikh, linked to the World Trade Center terror attacks of 1993, and the later plots to bomb the Statue of Liberty and other New York City targets, and who had developed ties to Al-Qaeda and its leadership as a translator and testified on his behalf at his terror trial. Good. Somehow, though, the Hamawi story keeps getting worse. As this article from the Jewish Insider reports, he also volunteered for an Al-Qaeda-linked group. Here it is. Says, but just 1 year before Hamawi took the witness stand to describe his travels with Abdul Rahman, the now congressional candidate made a different journey with another party entangled in terrorist conspiracies to Bosnia, where the group subsequently shut down for providing logistical support to Al-Qaeda. In a 1996 interview with a New York Star-Ledger, according to a copy Jewish Insider recovered through an archive of print publications, Hamawi described volunteering in Bosnia during the summer of 1994 with a Chicago-based nonprofit called the Benevolence International Foundation. Sarajevo and Zenica were the exact cities where Benevolence International maintained its offices the Bosnian authorities raided in 2002, part of a joint effort with U.S. authorities to dismantle the group, which they had identified as a front for Al-Qaeda. The 9/11 Commission report would later identify the foundation's base in the Bosnian capital as part of the impressive array of offices that covertly provided financial and other support for terrorist activities that Osama bin Laden established in the early 90s. According to evidence, federal prosecutors proffered in court and the affidavits of federal agents, the 2002 raids on the Bosnian offices recovered weapons, correspondence between the group's chief executive and bin Laden from the 80s and 90s, letters from other Al-Qaeda leaders on battles, financial transactions, a photo of Arnauf and bin Laden together, an organizational chart of Al-Qaeda, a handwritten list of top donors to Al-Qaeda, copies of never-before-seen documents concerning their 1988 founding and its admission policies, and details regarding training camps and Al-Qaeda operations in Afghanistan, Pakistan, and Sudan. It goes. All right, more coming up. 101.1 The Answer. Do you have to let it linger? Do you have to? Do you have to?
3: Do you have to let it linger? With SRN News, I'm John Scott. Tensions are still high in the Middle East, even after word that a deal with the U.S. may have been reached, something Iran did not immediately confirm. The deal is still pending with President Trump's approval. Ukrainian President Zelensky pressuring the U.S. for more Patriot air defense missiles to counter Russian attacks. He sent a letter to President Trump and Congress early this week, but has not received a reply. Authorities have resumed the painstaking search for 9 workers feared dead at a Washington State paper mill. The deadly chemical tank ruptured at the Nippon Dynaway Packaging Company. It devastated the city of Longview. 11 people presumed dead. Game 6 of the NBA Western Conference Finals tonight in San Antonio. The Thunder lead the Spurs 3-2. This is SRN News.
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4: One of 1.1, The Answer. Doc Washburn's show continues. So the great Margot Cleveland, she is a senior legal correspondent over the Federalist. She said today that Ketanji Brown Jackson, the witless Supreme Court Justice, wrote yet another solo dissent in an 8-1 case today, with even Sotomayor and Elena Kagan unable to hold their noses and support her. She's quickly reaching levels of nutty as a fruit cakery. And I think she's talking about the Claxton, Georgia fruitcakes. Not seen since William O. Douglas, and that is quite an accomplishment, although not the kind she should brag about. No, I haven't even looked. No, I haven't even looked to see what she's talking about because, I mean, I don't know. But I will say this, Margot Cleveland has a great sense of humor. There is a video clip here that the RNC research people put up. New Mexico Democrat Governor Michelle Lujan Grisham says Democrats don't need men's votes. Here's the quote. If women, Democrat women, just show up and vote, we're good. We don't need any of the men. And so Margot Cleveland said, but what is a man? No, remember Ketanji Brown Jackson going through a confirmation process was asked, what is a woman? She said, well, I'm not a biologist, so I don't know. I can't tell you. Margot Cleveland is on a roll today. If you're not on X, you should get on X just to look at what Margot Cleveland is saying. By the way, it's M-A-R-G-O-T. The T obviously is silent. She's got a screenshot of Jill Biden from the CBS Sunday Morning Show. We talked about Jill Biden yesterday and Rita Braver just playing along, taking her at her word that she'd never seen her husband Joe act like this before or after the debate, and she was frightened because she thought he was having a stroke. Never seen him act like that before or after. And I told you yesterday what a big lie it was, because we all saw Dementia Joe act like that before and after the debate. And she's stupid. Anyway, the screenshot of Jill Biden that Margot Cleveland made into a meme from CBS Sunday Morning, the quote says, I thought he was having a stroke. A 3.5-year-long stroke. Ah! That's pretty good. Yeah. No, that's strong. She did another Margot meme of morning joke, Joe Scarborough. Looking real serious, he says. What I meant was that this was the best Joe Biden who appeared to be having a stroke. Yeah, that's pretty good, man. That is pretty doggone good. Well, you know, Jill Biden is stupid because she doesn't know how to pronounce things. Now, if you're born and raised in the South, as I was, you probably never heard of a bodega when you're growing up because it just wasn't part of our society. But Jill Biden was not born and raised in the South. So she's got no excuse. By the way, just so you know, a bodega, New York City, would be a small owner-operated convenience store serving hot and prepared food, often open late hours, and typically with, ethnic food, that kind of stuff. New York City Department of Health defines a bodega as any store of sufficient size that sells milk, meat, or eggs, but is not a specialty store like a bakery or a butcher shop or something like that, and doesn't have more than 2 cash registers. So they got them on New York City street corners all over the place. And when Biden was campaigning in New York, Jill talked about how excited she was about the bodegas as opposed to bodega. So, Wait. There's a bodega in Little Rock? I did not know this. I'm channeling my inner Johnny Carson all of a sudden. That's weird. That's wild, wacky stuff. I did not know that. Did you know that, Ed? Right, sir. Yes. How? I'm going to check this out. Yee Paul's Soul Bodega and Grill, 4424 Fraser Pike, Suite D, Little Rock, says casual burger joint, dishing up patties, wings, and fried seafood, as well as coleslaw and steaks. How did I not know about this? And they got a bunch of good reviews. You know, it's almost impossible for me to talk my wife into going out to eat, but maybe, I don't know, we'll see. All right, back to more serious news. Mark Dubowitz is the CEO of the Foundation for the Defense of Democracies. And this afternoon, the Will Cain Show that comes on right before my show, Mark Dubowitz from FDD, was a guest. The CEO of the Foundation for Defense of Democracies, and he told Will Cain his biggest concern is President Trump will not be in the White House after January 20th, 2029. The next president may lack the spine to do what is necessary to stop the Iranian regime from building nuclear weapons. And that is what the Iranian regime is playing for. They're just trying to stretch this whole thing out. That's what they're doing. Seriously. Now, he also told Will Cain the real enforcement mechanism against Iranian cheating is not the UN. It's the CIA, Mossad, National Security Agency, Unit 8200, and ultimately the American and Israeli militaries. That's what deters regime mendacity. Now, if you don't know what mendacity means, I learned in college that's a polite way of saying BS. He also told Will Cain over on Fox that he's deeply skeptical that we get to an acceptable phase two agreement if the regime receives sanctions relief, while concluding the U.S. is unwilling to resume major military operations. President Trump understands that leverage matters. Well, yeah, he does. He certainly does. Now, let me go to something a little bit more immediate. U.S. Department of Justice announced just a few minutes ago, dual Iranian-Iraqi national indicted for providing material support to terrorist organizations. Al-Sadi was allegedly involved in nearly 20 attacks and attempted attacks throughout Europe and the U.S. that included extensive international planning, coordination, and radicalization. Acting Attorney General Todd Blanche said, as alleged in this indictment, Al-Sadi has been directly involved in terrorist operations and military decisions to attack U.S. and Israeli interests across the world, and conspire with others to plan deadly attacks on American soil. Now that he has been removed from his perch as an alleged commander of Kitab Hezbollah, with close ties to the Iranian regime and its proxies around the world, we look forward to vigorously prosecuting him under American law in American courtrooms. Well, that is fantastic. And the first response says, what about those that ran USAID? They did the same things. Well, I would hope that that's coming too. You would think that it would have come already, but then again, I don't understand the timing and all this kind of stuff. But again, going back to Mark Dubowitz, CEO of the Foundation for Defense of Democracies, he says, Iran has an estimated 9,000 kilograms of enriched uranium. About 450 kilograms is enriched to 60%, which is 97% of the effort needed to reach weapons grade. But danger doesn't stop there. 3.67% enriched uranium is already 70% of the work to weapons grade. 20% enriched uranium is 90% of the work to weapons grade. That's why all of Iran's nuclear dust must be removed, and all of Iran's nuclear facilities must be dismantled with permanent zero enrichment and reprocessing. Yeah, I mean, what do you think? The supposed agreement, to lengthen the ceasefire by 60 days is supposedly on Trump's desk. What if he looks at it and says, no, we can't do this, and just launches on them? That's what I'd like for him to do. But then again, I don't have the military experience. I was going to say I think I have some common sense, but my wife would argue with that, so maybe I shouldn't go there. Anyway, I just don't see how it's a good idea to keep this thing dragging on. More coming up as the Doc Washburn Show continues on Little Rock's premier talk station, 101.1 The Answer.
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13: This is Carol Platt-Liebel for townhall.com. It's commencement season again, another class of young Americans heading out into the world. But one statistic says a lot about what they're leaving behind. At top universities this year, left-wing speakers outnumber others 6-1 on commencement stages. That lack of viewpoint diversity points to something deeper, an intellectual climate marked by intolerance and conformity, not curiosity and debate. There was a time when a college degree signaled that a student had learned how to think and had encountered the ideas that shaped the Western tradition. Today, that's no longer a safe assumption. Too often, higher education has become dominated by a narrow ideological framework, with too few faculty willing or able to model real intellectual rigor. The result is predictable. Universities that once fostered inquiry now too often enforce orthodoxy. That's not education. It's indoctrination.
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4: The Answer, Doc Washburn Show continues. So, Marshall Cohen over at CNN, as with most mentioned media reporters, dyed-in-the-wool liberals, cannot for the life of them understand people who aren't. He's a senior reporter for CNN, currently covering 2026 election integrity. I thought the libs said the elections are always had integrity. Anyway, he says, targets of Trump's retribution. Indicted, James Comey, former FBI director, former National Security Advisor, John Bolton, and Southern Poverty Law Center. Under investigation, former CIA Director John Brennan, Federal Reserve member Lisa Cook, former CIA Director, no, not CIA, former CISA Director Chris Krebs, Senator Adam Schiff, Democrat, California, former Special Counsel James Smith, Jack Smith, who, by the way, who also was appointed illegally, former DHS official Miles Taylor, oh, don't get me started on that guy, author E. Jean Carroll, public calls to investigate FBI Director Christopher Wray, former Deputy Attorney General Lisa Monaco. Lisa Monaco basically ran the store. Because Merrick Garland, he wasn't subject to the full-fledged dementia that Joe Biden was, but he was getting there. So she ran the store. Public calls to investigate by President Trump, also retired General Mark Milley, former federal prosecutor Andrew Weissman. Oh, terrible, terrible guy. Should have been in jail a long time ago. My humble opinion, and you're entitled to it. Fulton County, Georgia, District Attorney Fannie Willis, co-founder of LinkedIn, Reid Hoffman. We talked about him earlier on the show. And investor and philanthropist George Soros. He's a philanthropist. Public calls by President Trump to investigate them. So Marshall Cohen, CNN reporter, putting all that out there. Targets of Trump's retribution. Some people are like, retribution for what? What are you talking about, Marshall Cohen? CNN reporter, you big lib. But I like Bill Shipley said. Now, Bill Shipley, my buddy, he goes by Shipwrecked Crew on X. He's a federal prosecutor for 23 years. He was also a criminal defense attorney for a bunch of the January 6 hostages. And his response, he says, Trump's antagonists for 10 years have tried to illegally prevent him from being elected, then throw him out of office, then bankrupt his family, then throw him in jail, then prevent him from running again, and then prevent him from being elected again. And he's supposed to just wave off all of that simply because they failed? Yeah, see, I don't think so. I mean, I wonder, because we still don't know who was responsible for him taking a bullet in the ear, Butler, Pennsylvania. You know that Crooks kid didn't do that on his own. I wonder. So back to the E. Jean Carroll investigation. New York Times, breaking news. Justice Department is said to have opened an investigation into E. Jean Carroll, who had accused Donald Trump of rape in her civil case against him. A jury had found Trump liable for sexually abusing and defaming Carroll. Tim Miller, big old lib over the Bulwark podcast, says a truly despicable, corrupt, un-American, rapist, wannabe authoritarian, quote, man, unquote, is running the country and everyone enabling him should be ashamed. And so Mark Hemingway said, hate Trump all you want, but E. Jean Carroll is an unreliable, crazy person who lied in a deposition about being funded by a billionaire, Epstein pal. Oh, I forgot to mention that earlier about Reid Hoffman, the guy who started LinkedIn. He went to the Epstein Island all the time. Funny, Thomas Massie's never mentioned Reid Hoffman. Maybe he'll get around to it someday before he leaves office. Anyway, E. Jean Carroll lied in a deposition about being funded by a billionaire Epstein pal, and her lawsuit against him was a completely political weaponization of the justice system. Thank you, Mark Hemingway, over at Real Clear Investigations. Now, the next part is kind of crude, and I would not run the audio of this, but in a podcast, E. Jean Carroll was interviewed. She said that she had to trick the jury by making herself look effable. She goes on to say that she was glad that it worked. And she's being interviewed on this podcast by Tim Miller, overtaken with emotion as he can't imagine how that must get Carol's feminist juices flowing. She's just despicable, and so is everybody. Everybody who is defending her. Okay? Barb McQuaid, law professor, University of Michigan. Isn't she married to some real famous liberal person? I'm racking my brain. She said, we already have a process for determining whether accusers are credible. It's called a trial, and a jury already decided they believed E. Jean Carroll. This is weaponization. So good old cynical Publius says, so if a jury fails to identify perjury at the time it occurs, it's no longer perjury? And you're a law professor? I like what Joe Concha said. Joe Concha, Fox News, D.C. Examiner, big-time talk show host in New York City, says, Barb, serious question. If she said under oath that her suit wasn't funded by any outside sources, and it turns out it was funded to the tune of $7 million, how? How is that not perjury? Well, it is. It is. Obviously, it is. I want to say Barb McQuaid is married to one of those intelligence officials who lied about the Hunter Biden laptop having all of the earmarks of classic Russian disinformation. Let's see. She was U.S. Attorney for the Eastern District of Michigan from 2010 to 2017. Wikipedia won't tell me who she's married to. Ah, come on, man. Give me a break. But anyway, oh, I know what I remember. As part of President Trump's 2017 dismissal of U.S. attorneys, she stepped down in March of 2017. Yeah, they acted like that was so unprecedented when Clinton and Obama did the same thing, and so did Republican presidents. I ever told you or not, the young man, Henry Nowak, who was stabbed to death, and when the police came, he begged with them to help him, and instead they put handcuffs on him because he was accused of racism. His killer has been found guilty of murder, and the killer's mother found guilty of helping him hide the murder weapon, the knife. And that's in the UK, but it could happen here because people are people. Okay. Dave Elswick, the great Dave Elswick, at 7:06 in the morning. I'll see you at 4:06 tomorrow, God willing, right here on Little Rock's premier talk station, 101.1 The Answer.
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26: News this hour from Town Hall. I'm John Scott.
0: In Dubai, United Arab Emirates, there's some good news regarding the war with Iran.
1: U.S. and Iranian negotiators have reached what appears to be a tentative deal on extending this ceasefire by 60 days. As part of the deal that still hasn't been signed off by President Trump, it would extend the ceasefire one by 60 days. It calls for opening the Strait of Hormuz and a demining of the Strait of Hormuz. And in that 60-day period, the U.S. and Iran would also begin negotiations on Iran's nuclear program.
0: That's correspondent Amir Madhati. And plans for the Gaza International Stabilization Force are in question as troop pledges stall.
2: An International Stabilization Force promise for Gaza has yet to materialize 3 months after it was announced at an event hosted by President Donald Trump. None of the five countries that pledged troops have come through with any significant contribution. Efforts to shore up the fragile ceasefire has stalled as Hamas has refused to disarm. Israel has seized more territory while continuing to strike what it says are military targets. The Iran war has meanwhile made it more difficult for Arab and Muslim leaders to openly cooperate with the United States and Israel, and the resulting global energy crisis has sapped their resources. Bernie Bennett, Washington.
0: PNC Chief Economist Gus Fauché says, while the Commerce Department reports inflation increased 3.8% in April from a year ago, the biggest increase in 3 years, consumer spending has also been gradually increasing.
3: There are more pressures on consumers with higher energy prices and the softer labor market. In fact, once we adjust for inflation, income's down about 1% over the past year. But consumers are still spending even outside of gasoline. But we are seeing slower growth in consumer spending as consumers deal with higher prices.
0: That's economist Gus Fauché. More on these stories from townhall.com.
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26: With your sports flash, I'm Tony Desiri, 101.1 The Answer. College baseball, Arkansas part of the Lawrence Regional of the NCAA Tournament. Razorbacks opening up play Friday against Missouri State. Little Rock, they're part of the Hattiesburg Regional in Mississippi. They'll open up on Friday against Southern Miss. College softball, Arkansas part of the College World Series in Oklahoma City. The Razorbacks will play today against Nebraska. It's part of Bracket 2 along with Alabama and UCLA. Arkansas one of five SEC teams in the 8-team finals. Major League Baseball, the St. Louis Cardinals return Friday, hosting the Chicago Cubs, beginning a three-game series at Busch Stadium. St. Louis fell to Milwaukee 2-1 Wednesday, dropping all three games to the Brewers. Kyle Leahy will start Friday for the Cardinals. Cubs countering with Shota Imanaga. And the NASCAR Cup Series racing on Sunday in Nashville. 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
7: The powers and the extent of them. So the core ruling here from the Ninth Circuit Court of Appeals is, yes, the federal court do have some role in getting the president to deploy the National Guard. However, the court can't just second-guess the president and overturn him.
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27: Larry Elder here, the sage from South Central, the prince of Pico Union, the czar of common sense, the great Eldersky, Don Lorenzo. Welcome to the program. No victocrats allowed because we've got a country to save. So let's get her teed up!
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27: 888-971-SAGE, 888-971-7243. I am Larry Elder. We are Salem News Channel. In addition to CNN's legal analysts saying that the whole theory on which Alvin Bragg brought the trial against Donald Trump was convoluted and suspect, after Trump's conviction, the same legal analysts also questioned whether or not Trump had a legal solid basis to appeal. And he said that he did. Can you play that?
32: Ellie, in the New York criminal case, how much of a chance do you think Trump's legal team has in succeeding entirely just based on the immunity argument, like this needs to go away?
33: Well, Jake, it's always difficult to get a trial judge to throw out a jury's verdict, but I do think Trump has a perfectly reasonable and quite persuasive argument here. Essentially, he's going to argue some of the evidence that was introduced against me at the hush money trial related to my conduct during the time he was president in 2017, including his communications with Hope Hicks and other White House advisors. His argument's going to be under the immunity ruling, which came out after the trial. The Supreme Court said that I'm covered. I can't be charged for anything to do with my communications with the attorney general, probably with the vice president. So he'll argue these should have been excluded from the trial. Therefore, I get a new trial. This should get thrown out. The DA responded, well, that evidence wasn't really all that important. There was plenty of other evidence. But the problem is, when the DA addressed the jury, he said that that evidence of Trump's communications with Hope Hicks was utterly devastating. That's a quote, and was a key piece of the puzzle. Now, Judge Merchan has not ruled in Trump's favor on the big issues, so I don't necessarily expect him to do so here. But this is not some frivolous throwaway motion by Donald Trump.
27: Just something to think about, David 1 and David 2. 888-971-SAGE, 888-971-7243. Let's move on. Dr. Jill Biden is now coming forward and saying, during the debate, she thought Joe was having a stroke, which raises a question, doesn't it? You think your husband's having a stroke during the debate, and you allow the debate to continue? You don't ask for medical assistance ASAP? She now says, well, he had never done this before or since. Number 39.
34: Are you horrified as you saw it unfold?
35: I wasn't horrified. I was frightened because I had never, ever seen Joe like that before or since. Never.
34: Or since.
35: Yes.
34: Or You've since. Never seen him like
35: never.
34: That?
35: Never. No.
34: What happened?
35: Know. I don't know what happened. I mean, as I watched it, I thought, oh, my God, he's having a stroke. And it scared me to death.
27: And why then did, after the debate, you hold this pep rally and say, you did great. You answered every question when you thought your husband, only moments earlier, had a stroke. Weren't you concerned that he needed medical attention? That wasn't asked. Here's what Dr. Jill said shortly after the debate, number 40.
36: Joe, you did such a great job. You answered every question. You knew all the facts. Let me ask the crowd, what did Trump do? Lie! Yes.
27: You remember this moment during the debate, number 41?
1: And I'm going to continue to move until we get the total ban on the total initiative relative to what we're going to do with more Border Patrol and more asylum officers.
32: President Trump?
2: I really don't know what he said at the end of that sentence. I don't think he knows what he said either. Look.
27: Now, this is Gavin Newsom right after the debate where it was clear that Joe Biden did not know where he was. And his campaign for re-election was effectively over that night. But not to Gavin Newsom, number 42.
33: My colleague Alex Wagner is standing by right now with California Governor Biden surrogate Gavin Newsom. Alex, I cannot wait for this conversation.
3: Well, neither can I. Well, you guys can't see it, but there's like all of Trump's shortlist VP nominees are walking around on the ground. Nobody wants to talk to them. It was like human piranhas descending on the governor after the end of this debate. Governor, let me just, what was your reaction to what we saw on screen?
4: Well, not on the substance. He won the debate. I'm old school. I'm old fashioned. That's what matters to me. About the lies, I was taking notes about all the lies. I ran out of paper. Donald Trump, no accountability on those lies, talking down the American economy, talking down our democracy. That was alarming. This is a world we're living in now. Donald Trump created where 13-year-olds have to deliver the child of the person that impregnated them. This is a world that Donald Trump has created. And so for me, it was daylight and darkness. And I'm very proud.
27: Daylight and darkness. Two-thirds of the American people thought we were on the wrong track as he was speaking. Borders wide open as we were speaking. Again, average family, four, spending $1,100 a month more for the same goods and services as that family was spending first year of the Biden administration. Daylight and darkness. Continue.
4: Of the president's record, and I'm very proud for his vision of the future.
3: I mean, let's talk about the substance, though, because I feel like on the signature issue that Democrats have, which is abortion, the president's response was garbled and undirected at best. Yeah. Do you feel like he did what he needed to on an issue that could motivate voters in the polls?
4: I think it's significantly insignificant because it's de minimis because the American people have made up their minds.
27: It's significantly insignificant? I don't think I've ever heard that term before. Significantly insignificant, de minimis. Is that Latin?
3: Response was garbled and undirected at best. Yeah. Do you feel like he did what he needed to on an issue that could motivate voters in the polls?
4: I think it's significantly insignificant because it's de minimis because the American people have made up their minds. They don't support the policies of Donald Trump. They certainly don't support his policies or his assertion somehow the American people always wanted this to be states' rights, which was laughable and absurd. So from that perspective, I don't think that will matter. You saw it in all the elections since Dobbs where Democrats are overperforming. We keep winning, and we have to keep our mind. So I think for all of us,
27: by the way, he's referring to the Dobbs decision that overturned Roe v. Wade, that put the matter back to the states where it was until 1973. And somehow, some way, our republic is surviving. California has a certain view. Other states have another view. Somehow, some way, republic has survived. Continue.
4: And do more. We have the opportunity to turn the page. We have the opportunity to put our heads down. We have the opportunity to universally have the back of this president who's had our back. You don't turn your back. You go home with the one that brought you to the dance. 100% all in. And I was very, very proud
27: that he was able to. You go to the one that you brought to the dance. He have his back 100% all in. When people say that about Donald Trump, what do they say? It sounds like a cult. A cult of personality. He had our back. Let's have his back. 100%. We're all in. It doesn't matter how you performed in that debate. See how ridiculous this thing sounds now that Dr. Jill admits on that very night she thought her husband was having a stroke?
4: Articulate the work that he has done, and lay a foundation of understanding of the lies and the deceit that continue to come out of Donald Trump's mouth.
3: You were out there getting a chorus of questions about whether Biden should step down. There is panic that has set in. There is panic that has set in among people who have
27: She says there is panic setting in.

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2: And it's unhelpful. This is the governor's response to that performance, a performance that Dr. Jill Biden now says made her seem that her husband was having a stroke. This is the extent to which that they defended this man. He was obviously not capable of doing the job because they hated Donald Trump's guts so much. Perfectly okay to have a commander-in-chief not competent mentally, not there, clearly diminished capacity because she couldn't understand Doc. It's unhelpful going down a rabbit hole talking about a man who Dr. Jill now says she thought had a stroke. I'm Larry Oates. 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

0: battle going on, not only for our future, but that of our children and grandchildren. 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
2: 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Let's hear a little bit more of the governor defending Joe Biden's disaster performance the night he debated Donald Trump.
4: We start having these conversations, go down these rabbit holes. It's unhelpful to our democracy, our fate and future of this country, the world. They need us right now to step up, and that's exactly what I intend to do.
5: Not to belabor the point, but, I mean, this was a Biden campaign strategy. This was their idea to do this debate now, and I wonder what you think they got out of it. What was Biden's strongest moment from this debate in your mind?
4: Well, again, back to the substance. He got stronger. He had more stamina.
2: Okay, hold on. What was Biden's strongest moment during the debate? Back up just a few seconds. What was Biden's strongest moment? Watch this answer.
5: This debate now, and I wonder what you think they got out of it. What was Biden's strongest moment from this debate in your mind?
4: Well, again, back to the substance. He got stronger. He had more stamina over the debate.
5: But was there one moment that you think sticks?
4: Well, you know, it's difficult to assess. I need a little bit more objectivity and time away from this.
2: It's difficult to assess. I need a little more objectivity and time away from it. Continue.
4: Text of trying to pick those moments. But look, at the bottom line is this was an opportunity to sort of distill the essence of what this campaign's about. You're hearing the messaging from the campaign distilled down what that key message is. Turn the page. Go to North Carolina tomorrow. We'll get there out there on the road. Surrogates need to step up. We need to step in to support this grassroots effort all across the United States. We need to raise money, and we need to understand what's at stake if we don't. We need to understand what's at stake if we turn our back at this critical time. There's too much.
5: If Biden and Trump are remembered for any particular line, to me it seemed like it would be the line, "I didn't have sex with a porn star," which is not something we've heard on a debate stage before.
4: No. When you use the words, "I didn't have sex with a porn star," you're not winning.
2: And you see the interviewer, this is used to be called MSNBC, now I call it BS now. See how friendly she is? How helpful she is. He couldn't come up with a single comment or line that was Biden's strongest line. So she said, "Well, people are going to remember I didn't have sex with a porn star. That's what they're going to remember." Yes, yes. Pathetic. By the way, Biden is suing to prevent the Trump administration from releasing the videotape interview he did with special counsel Robert Hur over his alleged possession of documents that he should not have had. Here's what President Trump said about Biden's lawsuit to stop this. Number 50.
6: Bring us in here today. What are your thoughts? Why do you think that Joe Biden is trying to sue the Department of Justice, former President Joe Biden, to have his tapes that he did interviews on blocked from the American people hearing them? Do you think that he's trying to hide something? And maybe Acting Attorney General Todd Blanche could comment on if they will countersue and release those tapes to the American public.
7: Are you talking about it with respect to his book?
6: Respect to his memoirs.
7: Well, I'd like to see it. I don't know. Maybe there's some constitutional reason. I don't know. I would like to see what he has to say, because we can never allow what happened to this country to happen. The man was grossly incompetent, and the Democrats, I call them the Democrats because the policy is so bad, but they came very close to destroying our country. We can never let it happen again. And I hope that you're able to produce that. I think it would be a very interesting reading for people.
2: Even over at CNN, Abby Phillip, on Dr. Joe Biden now coming forward saying that she thought her husband was having a stroke, even she had an issue with this. Number 22.
8: I appreciate that we now get to see at least some version of a truth that she's putting out there, because I think, yeah, the conversation should be had about the deceptiveness
9: I think that was
8: behind this. Like, that's the conversation that I think ought to be had. The autopsy that the Democrats didn't delve into that, and it should.
9: Yeah.
8: What kind of political system covers that up and makes it okay to lie to people about what everybody knows is true?
2: Now, when you've lost Abby Phillip on the issue of Trump's cognitive decline, maybe, just maybe, Dr. Jill Biden should fess up. Her goal was to keep her husband in office no matter what, because she loved being first lady. Admit it. You thought your husband was having a stroke. You sit there and let him go through a 90-minute debate, and you don't call for medical attention. And then when the debate is over, you still don't call for medical attention, and you have a pep rally and tell him how great he did. He answered every question, and all Donald Trump did was lie, while you just thought he had a stroke. Really? Is that how a spouse would respond? If the spouse thought the other spouse was having a stroke? He's having a stroke, and I'll just let it keep going for 90 minutes, and after it's all over, I'll prop him up and tell him what a wonderful job he did, and then maybe at some point I will seek medical attention. Really? And why are you just now saying it? She has a book coming out, and she knows she is being blamed for concealing his condition. So now she's acknowledging that, well, I always knew it, and I was frightened, and hopefully no one's going to ask me any tough questions. No one's going to ask me why I didn't call a timeout and say, is there a doctor in the house? Hopefully no one's going to ask me that. And so far, it doesn't appear that she's been asked that. But the full interview is going to be on Sunday. When I say full interview, of course, it'll be edited. Several people want to weigh in. Arnold Tom's River about Israel and the crocodiles. Arnold, don't go away. Also, Peter in L.A. wants to comment on this proposed settlement agreement. We don't know the details, which is why I haven't gone into it. But anything short of what I said, no nukes, no missiles, no terror proxies. I'm Larry Elder.
10: With SRN News, I'm John Scott. There's been a huge fire that has destroyed a two-story apartment building in Dallas, causing fatalities and injuries. Deputy Fire Rescue Chief Deputy Mark Berry said during a news conference that the search for missing people is ongoing now. First responders' mission has changed from rescue to recovery. Officials say the fire erupted after someone called 911 to report a gas leak. Police in Hawaii searching for a 36-year-old man who they say is wanted in connection with three killings. Authorities describe Jacob Baker as armed and extremely dangerous. An Austrian court convicting a man of planning to attack a Taylor Swift concert in Vienna nearly 2 years ago. That man was sentenced to 15 years in an Austrian prison. This is SRN News.
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12: 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Again, as I say, President Trump is like, I want to clean out the barn of these persistent challenges that America faces to our national security around the world. And our national security is our trade relations, bilateral economic relations, the safety of our Americans that are traveling as tourists, of our military deployed abroad. And I want to get our ally to do more, whether it's in Europe or in the Gulf state, to defend the region in the Persian Gulf and be the first line of defense. 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
11: 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The answer.
13: President Trump has triggered a $200 billion tech disruption, and Wall Street is asleep at the switch. This $200 billion investment in chip technology could make today's artificial intelligence chips obsolete. Technology that will make today's AI data centers a thing of the past, like IBM's old mainframes. While most investors are focused on old-fashioned AI, there are three companies quietly building a trillion-dollar triangle that could transform every tech sector on Earth. 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Institutions like Vanguard, BlackRock, and State Street are pouring more than $200 billion into this AI revolution. 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
1: 888-971-SAGE, 888-971-7243. I am Larry Elder. We are Salem News Channel. Peter is in Los Angeles. Peter, you're on the Larry Elder Show. Thank you so much for calling. I appreciate it.
2: Hi, Larry. How you doing?
1: I'm doing well. How are you?
2: Excellent. Excellent. Thank you. Listen, I don't know why Trump is even contemplating this idea. I mean, you can't trust Iran to allow inspections. You're never going to be able to allow them. Does he really believe that? I mean, how are you going to ensure that they're complying?
1: Well, that's why you have to have what are called no-knock inspections, meaning you can go anywhere at any time, 24/7, use your intelligence, and if you feel there's something gone wrong, send in people to check it. That's the only way to do it. And in the Iran deal, the reason, one of the many reasons I opposed it, is because it allowed them to be notified. I forget how much time that they had, and they can move stuff around.
2: Either way, but what are you going to do 2 months from now when you want to inspect something and they say no, you come back? Are you going to start bombing again?
1: The answer is yes. You start bombing again. Peter, an even bigger question is, but you're right, if there is some sort of deal like this, what happens when the next president comes in if the next president is a Democrat like Joe Biden? That's the problem. That's why I believe, I hope, that Donald Trump's real objective from the beginning was regime change. You can't say it out loud because of Iraq and Afghanistan. It's now become a four-letter word. But I hope that was and remains his ultimate objection, because that's the only real way we're going to be able to deal with this. You cannot trust them.
2: Me too. I agree. It should be regime change.
1: Yeah.
2: Mm-hmm. Definitely.
1: Yeah.
2: And the
1: idea that he gave a deadline and said that there are going to be no boots on the ground, I think those are all things I would not have said if I were commander-in-chief. I understand why he's saying it. I hope that he retains flexibility and does what he needs to do. He says he's going to do what he needs to do. But as far as I'm concerned, you can't put a time limit on it. You can't say I'm not going to send boots on the ground. You can't say there won't be any regime change. You cannot trust them. They are liars. They want to destroy us. They believe that the 12th Imam is somehow going to come down and the whole world eventually will be Islamic. That's what these people believe.
2: Indeed. And listen, one other quick question. Why is the price of gas so high? I thought we were energy independent now. Why aren't we pumping our own oil into our own country?
1: Well, because oil is an international commodity, like gold, international commodity. The question is, what about our supply? We have a supply, so we're not worried about running out. But the price of oil is a price that's fixed on the world market. That's why it's higher. But it's also much higher here in California, where you and I live, because of all these environmental regulations. That's why you can get the same company selling it in a red state for $2 less than what we're paying for here in California.
2: That's true. Nice talking to you, Larry.
1: You too, Peter. Thank you so much for the call. Appreciate it. Arnold is in Toms River, New Jersey. Arnold, you're on the Larry Elder Show.
3: Hi. I want to thank you very much for your crocodile that you just read a few minutes ago. Long-time listener here, and I enjoyed the voice of rationale and reasoning. I'd like to make a couple comments on some facts. There are approximately 57 countries that are Arab or Muslim or Islamic. There's only one Jewish state. The 57 countries compose approximately 1.5 million square miles. Israel is approximately 9,800 square miles.
1: Mm-hmm.
3: I also want to bring out the point that the the point that Israel, for many years, their main export was farm technology, helping to feed millions of people around the world. Another fact that isn't brought out much is out of 970 approximately Nobel Prizes given out, 220 of them have been to Jewish people.
1: Mm-hmm.
3: And I really appreciate
1: it. By the way, Arnold, how many of them do you think have gone to Arabs and Muslims?
3: Three, if you count Arafat.
1: Yeah, it's about 15, and most of those were peace prizes. So think about that.
3: Okay.
1: Yeah.
3: Counting Arafat, yes. And we know how peaceful he was.
1: Right. He was a terrorist. Tom, Arnold, thank you very much for the call. I really do appreciate it. We're also going to be talking about the Pope apologizing for slavery and a anti-James Tallarico super PAC has put out its first anti-Tallarico ad. All of this and more. We're also going to get into fraud if we have time to do so. 888-971-SAGE, 888-971-7243. The Pope apologizing for slavery without mentioning the central role Africa played in slavery. Without Africa, there would have been no transatlantic slave trade or Arab slave trade.
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10: 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The Answer. 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
9: 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Eldorado's Let Larry Know What's On Your Mind.
1: 888-971-SAGE, 888-971-7243. I am Larry Elder. We are Salem News Channel. New poll on the California governor's race. We're going to talk about that. Pope apologized for slavery. We'll be getting into that later on. A super PAC has released their first anti-James Tallarico ad. He is the Democrat candidate for Senate against the Texas Attorney General endorsed by Donald Trump, who decisively defeated the incumbent, John Cornyn. Here's the super PAC anti-Tallarico ad, number 33.
12: Move over, Davy Crockett. There's a new Texas trailblazer in town. And his, it's, their name is James Tallarico. The man who bragged, our office is the first in the history of Texas to add pronouns to our official business cards.
13: I am running around like a crazy person today.
12: Spreading his white skin wherever he goes.
14: I am not a perfect Christian.
15: Prophetic voices like Jesus have helped me reckon with my own whiteness, my own masculinity, and it's a painful process.
12: Bearing the cross of white skin and unambiguous masculinity.
16: I was a big nerd in high school, never played sports. I probably shouldn't out myself like this. Sex is a spectrum, and oftentimes it can be very ambiguous.
17: God is both masculine and feminine and everything in between. God is non-binary.
12: Straight from Revelations in the Woke James Bible.
16: I want us all to be aware of that. There are many more than two biological sexes. In fact, there are six.
12: And on the seventh day, he, it, they rested. But not James Tallarico. He built an ark big enough for all creatures.
17: To be able to write legislation that benefits not just the people, but also our animal friends.
12: Just like the Supreme Court said, one cow, one vote.
17: Now, existential, that we try to reduce our meat consumption. That's the right thing to do and the moral thing to do.
12: The 11th commandment. Thou shalt not smoke brisket.
17: I am proud to say that our campaign has officially become a non-meat campaign.
12: So step aside, Sam Houston. Tallarico's bravery towers over Texas. He's fighting for all six genders and tens of thousands of species.
17: I guess we just have a different moral yardstick.
14: You know what insults Jesus?
12: Binary white people who eat barbecue and remember the Alamo?
14: There's only been one perfect Christian.
12: And they certainly weren't a carnivorous, Caucasian, binary homo sapien, according to the woke gospel James.
17: They're going to call me a radical leftist, un-Texan, un-American.
12: And bar none, the weirdest candidate for Senate the Lone Star State has ever seen.
1: This is a left-wing panelist on CNN, number 31.
18: The idea that he has this odd interpretation of God that doesn't align with these traditional faith voters is going to be a problem with African-American voters, Latino voters as well.
19: Such a good point. Yeah.
1: James Tallarico on CNN tried to explain to James Tapper what he meant when he said God is non-binary, number 32.
20: The National Republican Senate Committee is already highlighting comments that you've made as a state representative. For example, they're highlighting this.
17: God is both masculine and feminine and everything in between. God is non-binary.
20: What is your response to them using that and explain what you were talking about?
17: Well, I understand that that comment is a little provocative. I said it on the House floor when the extremists in the Republican legislature were picking on school kids who were different. But I don't think it's controversial theologically. Most Christians would acknowledge that God is beyond gender. In fact, the Apostle Paul, in his letter to the Galatians, said that in Christ there is neither male nor female. And so if someone's got a problem with that statement, they shouldn't take it up with me. They should take it up with the Apostle Paul.
1: So the appropriate pronoun for God is they. Here is Tallarico saying Texans should lower their meat consumption, and his campaign would be non-meat. This was a couple years ago. Number 51.
19: We have, I think, heard more and more issues of animal welfare. I think not just because it's the right thing to do and the moral thing to do, but also it's, as all of you know, necessary to fight climate change. It is now existential that we try to reduce our meat consumption and that we try to respect animals in all aspects of society. And so I am proud to say that our campaign has officially become a non-meat campaign. So we are only buying vegan products from our local vegan businesses. Some of you may know Big Nona's. They were little Nona's, and then they opened up Brick and Mortar, so now they're Big Nona's. But we just got our pizza from there today. And so the point is that I think all of us, not just policymakers, but everyone, has to take personal responsibility in this effort.
1: Man, I feel guilty. I had a steak last night. His campaign was officially non-meat. Trump's 2024 director talked about how Democrats have been gerrymandering for a very long time, and only now are Republicans getting into the game. Number 17.
21: There was a ruling not many weeks ago from the U.S. Supreme Court on Calais versus Louisiana, which is a landmark Supreme Court case that was about interpreting Section 2 of the Voting Rights Act. And what the ruling came down and basically said, you cannot racially gerrymander districts, which has been going on for a long time in this country. They've been gerrymandering based on race. And that is something that the Democrats have done with the purpose of putting Democrats in power.
1: They've been doing it for a very long time. As I mentioned before, in 2017, Eric Holder set up a committee to go around the country advising states on how they could use race to create majority-minority districts. Supreme Court says you can't do that. Now all of a sudden, it's Jim Crow 2.0. Byron Donalds on Democrats, number 8.
22: Well, the fact that you have Democrat senators who want to stop the United States government and stop President Trump from doing what he can to help free Cuba from more than 60 years of totalitarianism and a dictatorship. But then the same Democrats will come here and lecture everybody in America about how they're the only ones that stand for freedom, that stand for democracy. Give me a break. They're lying. But this isn't new. They lie about this stuff all the time.
1: 888-971-SAGE, 888-971-7243. 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
25: 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Start your morning with the voice you know and trust. Dave Elswick, bringing you the issues that matter to Arkansas, the news behind the headlines, and conversations you won't hear anywhere else. Then, in the afternoon, stay informed and fired up with Doc Washburn, breaking down the biggest stories of the day and what they mean for you. And all day long, hear from some of the biggest voices in talk radio. CNN's Scott Jennings, Mike Gallagher, and Larry Elder, bringing you sharp insight, lively debate, and the perspective you've been looking for. 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
25: 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We're 101.1, The Answer, where Little Rock comes to talk. 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
1: Because we work in these homes, and when we try to just do simple common sense policy to actually open up America's economy for the American people, drive down costs, have health care that makes sense, you know who stops us? The same Democrats who go on the trail and talk about how they're the only one standing for the little guy. That war powers resolution that they're bringing is indicative of the fact that the Democrats will tolerate totalitarianism on their watch. And they will let it happen. They will watch people starve. They will watch people be oppressed. And they won't lift a finger, but they'll go to their cocktail party and talk about how they stand for freedom and liberty and democracy. Give me a break. I don't listen to them anymore. And that resolution is why.
2: 888-971-SAGE, 888-971-7243. That is the Florida Congressman Byron Donalds, who's running for governor of Florida. He was on my short list for President Trump's running mate in 2024, by the way. Great, great guy, amazing guy. Got a very, very bright future. Coming up, the Pope apologizes for slavery, omits the role that Africa played in slavery. New poll on the California governor's race. Also, why are things so expensive in California? Rules, regulations, taxes. More on this coming up. Neil is in the Bronx. Neil, you're on the Larry Elder Show. Thank you so much for calling, Neil.
3: Been a long time, Larry. How you been doing?
2: It's been a very long time. Where you been?
3: In the hospital. Yeah, Larry, you know, I heard all your conversation about the governor of California and Abby Phillips and these people. You were trying to find a word for them, right? Oh, you were. They consider lunatics. They're lunatics, man. You talking about
2: that's what Trump called Al Green. That's the one with the cane who lost his primary.
3: Yeah, yeah.
2: Call him a lunatic.
3: Yeah, these people, I'm telling you, Larry, these people, I'm no Democrat no more. Here in New York City, I'm voting for Republican Party members. Bruce Blackman running for governor. I'm trying to get with his campaign to help him win. This governor, she got to go. She got to go, man. Donald Trump is a smart president. He's trying to save the world from nuclear war. I mean, do you worry about gasoline prices? Sure, I worry about waking up the next day alive. You people talking about gasoline? I mean, how you going to buy gas for your car if you're dead?
2: Neil, thank you very much for the call. I appreciate it. Hope you are well. Speaking of waking up dead, the idea that Donald Trump is finally doing something about Iran when other presidents did not, and he gets zero credit for it, half the country is cheering for him to lose, which is what Iran is counting on. They're hoping that Donald Trump, worried about the midterms, will do a bad deal so the price of gas goes down, and then they resume their activity as soon as the smoke is cleared. 888-971-SAGE, 888-971-2243. Do not go away.
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6: News this hour from Town Hall. I'm John Scott.
0: There's been a huge fire that has destroyed a two-story apartment building in Dallas, causing fatalities and injuries. Dallas Fire Rescue Deputy Chief Mark Berry says the search for missing people is ongoing. He says first responders' mission has changed from rescue to recovery now. Officials say the fire erupted. That's after someone called 911 to report a gas leak. At a White House press briefing, Treasury Secretary Scott Bessent says he will not confirm that a tentative agreement to extend the U.S.-Iran ceasefire is in place.
6: Again, it's always a mistake to get out ahead of the president, so it is all going to be the president.